0: No disrespect, but I ain't Kamala. And I ain't Joe Biden. I'm a little bit different. Didn't say better. I said I'm a little bit different. Those one-liners you'd come up with, oh, I'd have a quick response for those. Low energy, little Marco, and all of this other stuff. Please, that wouldn't work on me. That ain't about politics. That's about style and pizzazz. And being quick afoot. Anytime, any place, anywhere. But again, this ain't about none of that. You the president, I respect the office. But it was my respect for the office that highlighted and ignited my criticism, because everybody doesn't get to have Secret Service detail and rearrange traffic and get watched.
1: Okay, I can't take it anymore. I smoked you in the debate. Does he know the president's not going to run again, can't run again? Here's what James Carville said about Stephen A. Smith going into politics. Not me, James A. Carville, number 23.
2: Okay, you know, I am a big Stephen A. Smith fan. I remember I saw him some years ago on TV, and I said, man, this guy's coming in hot. I don't know how long this is going to last. The truth about it, he's really worn well with me. He's very outspoken. Look, he's like anybody else that does any kind of commentary, sports commentary. He's sometimes wrong. Way more times he's right. I find him to be, when it comes to sports, I find him to be really insightful. When it comes to politics, he don't know it's from a hole in the ground. He's on that running his mouth about how he may have to run as a Democrat, because there's nothing left of the Democratic Party. There's no talent. Stephen Ayer, you me? I mean, you say you're friends with Wes Moore, and you say you're friends with Josh Shapiro. I'm friends with both of them. I think they're really extraordinary, talented people. But I got news for you, dude. There's six or seven other people in the Democratic Party that are just that talented. So before you start running your mouth off about politics, a topic of which you really don't know anything about, you ought to sit back and think about it and call some people and run it by them. But don't let your political stupidity stand in the way of your outspoken and, I think, often insightful views when it comes to American sports, of which I think you are an expert at.
1: Wow. You know, life moves fast, staying sharp, focused.
3: In the War of 1812, our nation fought and won America's religious freedom. 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

0: question to the SPLC to be able to respond. Who are you funding? How much were you funding? What groups were they connected to? And what did you do in leveraging the information that you received as it relates to the fundraising arm of that operation? I think the results we're going to see are shocking. I'm anxious to be able to see what action that we'll be able to take as a result of that information. But look, this week's testimony shone a light, maybe in ways that many across the country are not aware of, is not only the use of the designation of hate groups to suppress conservative voices, including yours, but also the impact that it's having on many companies across our nation. I thought the action of the committee this week to be able to bring people together, to be able to share that testimony and cause the interim director of the SPLC to be able to have to answer questions, was a positive first step.
1: General, having heard now the testimony, this was the second hearing that the Judiciary Committee has had, and of course your own investigation, are you concerned that this is goes beyond just the SPLC, that there was a conspiracy of sources? They worked with banking entities. They worked with the technology companies to deplatform and the banks to debank conservatives.
0: Yeah, I think that's clearly part of what our investigation in Florida's investigation is attempting to find out. Is that not only did these efforts in reaching out to hate groups allow them to foster fundraising opportunities, but the designation they had and that list that they provide was also the vehicle for woke corporations and others to try to suppress those positive organizations that were doing good work. Look, Family Research Council, ADF, and others across the country who are doing good work were very much the target of the SPLC. And why? Because their values and their principles directly contrast with what the SPLC stands for.
1: Well, I look forward to seeing the results of that investigation, General. Thanks so much for joining us.
0: Always good to be with you.
1: General Steve Marshall. All right, don't go away. Are moms and dads outdated terms? Lawmakers in New York think so. We'll talk about it.
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3: Pledge to protect Social Security at aarp.org/weearnedit. 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
1: Welcome back to This Week on Capitol Hill. Political movements have long understood that language shapes culture. From the French Revolution to the Marxist movements in Europe and communist regimes in Asia, ideological leaders have sought to advance their agendas not only through political power, but through linguistic change. By redefining familiar terms, elevating preferred expressions, and marginalizing traditional language, they have attempted to reshape public understanding of reality itself. As George Orwell famously observed, the corruption of language often precedes the corruption of thought. The latest example of this cultural Marxism that has infested blue states like New York is a bill awaiting Governor Kathy Hochul's signature, S-9316. Supporters describe it as a measure making technical revisions to New York family law. But it does far more than that. It raises a fundamental question. What happens when ideology replaces reality? The bill is officially described as substituting parentage for paternity and filiation throughout state law, but among its most significant changes are the replacement of mother with gestating parent and father with non-gestating parent. For now, if you live in New York, the focus is limited just on state statutes, not greeting cards, so your Father's Day card that you purchase remains safe, at least for now. If Governor Hochul signs the legislation, a number of gender-specific parental terms would be replaced with what supporters call gender-neutral language. Among the changes, mother would become gestating parent, father would become non-gestating parent, paternity proceedings would become parentage proceedings. As history repeatedly demonstrates, language matters. The question is not whether words shape culture. The question is who gets to define the words. Is replacing mother and father with gestating parent and non-gestating parent merely a technical modernization of legal terminology? Or is it another step in the left's effort to further erase our understanding of God's design for mankind? Does truthfulness matter in our laws? Does accuracy matter? It should. The Apostle James wrote, "Above all, my brethren, do not swear either by heaven or by earth or with any other oath, but let your yes be yes and your no, no, lest you fall into judgment." James's warning is not primarily about oaths. It is about truthfulness, reliability, and integrity in our speech. Words matter because truth matters. As followers of Christ, we cannot participate in this ideological assault on truth, even when it's wrapped in the language of so-called inclusion, modernization, or progress. The cultural Marxists of our day understand what revolutionaries throughout history have understood. If you can redefine words, you can reshape thought. If you can reshape thought, you can reshape culture. That is why language is always one of the first battlefields in a cultural revolution. And that is why motherhood and fatherhood must be replaced with sterile mechanistic terms that strip away both meaning and design. Ultimately, this is not an attack on words. It is an attack on one of the last great bulwarks standing in the way of their vision for society. The family, as God created it. The cultural Marxists of our day are paving the way for their political agenda by weakening one of the primary institutions established by God for human flourishing. When a culture can no longer speak truthfully about mothers and fathers, it is well on its way to forgetting what they really are. And that has been This Week on Capitol Hill.
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16: News this hour from Town Hall, I'm Mary Rose. President Trump is sounding optimistic that a deal with the current leadership in Iran will get done on Sunday. Correspondent Laura Winters reports.
17: President Trump taking to his Truth Social page, previewing what he hopes will be a signed deal with Iran at some point on Sunday. He writes in part, at the appropriate time, when all is calm, we will go in and get the nuclear dust buried deep under the powerful sunken granite mountains, thanks to our beautiful B-2 bombers and their brilliant pilots, and downblend and destroy it, whether in Iran or the U.S.
16: U.S. stocks rise after oil prices ease and SpaceX soars in its debut on Wall Street.
18: Stocks rose on Wall Street as crude oil prices fell again. SpaceX soared on its first day of trading. The S&P 500 rose 0.5% Friday. The Dow added 353 points. That's about 0.7%. The NASDAQ Composite gained 0.3%. Stocks got some help from a 3.4% drop in the price of Brent crude. SpaceX jumped 19.2%. That marked the biggest IPO on record and made Elon Musk the world's first trillionaire. Seth Sutel, New York.
16: A woman has been critically injured by a shark off a popular Sydney beach. The attack happened Saturday morning at Kogi Beach. Lifeguard Charlie Virko was nearby on his paddleboard and rescued the 35-year-old woman who suffered serious leg and arm injuries. Bystanders, including an off-duty doctor, helped apply tourniquets. She was flown to a hospital in critical condition. The attack involved an 11-foot white shark. It follows three fatal shark attacks on spearfishing divers in Australia since May. More on these stories at townhall.com.
19: 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I'm here with Josh Pick of Simplicity Wealth Columbus. 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
0: You know a thing or two about the moments in life that matter. 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
5: I was first introduced to it back when I was 8 years old. And then it became rediscovered after the interstate highway systems bypassed us. But now it's really experiencing a renaissance. And once again, people are traveling and enjoying it.
6: Absolutely. Now, what does it feel? I mean, how does it feel to have America's 250th birthday and essentially the centennial of Route 66 happening in the same year? It's pretty amazing. How do you feel about that?
5: I feel great. Yeah, I guess there is something else going on this year besides the centennial. Yeah, we got that big 250th. But it's so appropriate because we are such a major part of America's history, especially its transportation history during the 20th and now into the 21st century.
6: Absolutely. Now, for somebody who, they maybe, like you said, they can't make it to the caravan that's going on this year, but they want to do their own Route 66 road trip. Maybe they've got a week, maybe 10 days. What's your honest advice this year? Where do they start, and is there one stretch of road you say is absolutely non-negotiable?
5: Oh, I'm too politically sensitive to call out one particular road or stretch of it, because it is so different traveling it when you start in the Midwest and then head out west. By the time you get to past all of the prairies and the cornfields here in Illinois and then reach Oklahoma, it just changes completely, and it becomes wide open spaces and the mountains and the vistas that you've seen in movies. So it's good anywhere you want to hop onto it, from Chicago to Santa Monica or Santa Monica headed off to the big city of Chicago.
6: Now, so if somebody's listening right now, they're intrigued, they want to get involved, whether that's following the caravan that's going on right now as this is on the air, planning a trip, or just supporting preservation efforts, where do they start? Where would you point those listeners?
5: I would strongly recommend they take a look at the official Route 66 Centennial website, which is www.route66centennial.org, and the word route is all spelled out. They're going to find out all of the information they need about all the events, the projects, programs that are being celebrated in order to honor this historic milestone.
6: Amazing. All right, Bill, I mean, this has been fantastic. Two big birthdays in 1 year, one more important to you than the other. Of course, 100 years of Route 66, hard to think of a better reason to get out there and drive. Caravan Live Map, full schedule, everything around the centennial, like you said, is at Route66Centennial.org. Bill Thomas, thanks so much for being with us today.
5: It's been my pleasure, and safe travels to everybody traveling the road.
6: Thanks so much. All right, folks. Well, there you have it. If you can get out to Route 66 for the 100th anniversary, make sure you make it happen. So up next, we're headed to Alaska, where baseball season is alive and well in the 49th state. We're bringing you the inside scoop on the Midnight Baseball League. That sounds interesting. But don't go anywhere. Lots more to come here on RML Travel. I'm RJ Carey. This is The Open Road. 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
2: The iconic and historic amateur baseball game that's been taking place in Fairbanks, Alaska since 1906 is one of the more unique sporting events in the world. As you may know, Alaska gets about 22 hours of functional daylight in the summer, making the midnight sun game a bucket list event for many baseball fans for a good reason. Here to share more about the game on the show hotline is John Lorkey, the general manager of the historic Alaska Gold Panners.
1: Well, John, listen, I was just at Yankee Stadium last Sunday for a nice win against the Boston Red Sox, but the rivalry that you have going on up there in Alaska might be a lot more passion behind it for sure. 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
3: Great to be with you guys. Appreciate it.
1: Well, thank you so much. So, listen, I can vividly remember teeing off to play golf in Iceland at 12:30 a.m. in the morning. For our listeners who are tuning in from places, you know, where the sun sets maybe around 8 or 9 o'clock, I want you to paint a picture for us. Give folks a breakdown of what time the first pitch is there in Alaska, and how would you describe this midnight sun game that's ahead?
3: Well, it's a game just like no other. It's been the tradition of it. This will be the 121st year that it's played. And we don't need lights when we play in the evening here, so we're going to start the game at 10 p.m. on June 19th, and we'll be playing for 3 hours, and we don't need the artificial lights. We've got the sun up all summer.
2: I just absolutely love this. I will get there someday, John, I promise. I've got to see this game. So from everything I've read about it, it's packed each year, and it's, you know, as I mentioned, it's been going on since 1906, so really traditional. I've heard the crowd breaks out into song, singing the Alaska flag song. Give us an idea of the atmosphere.
3: Well, it's a town of about 100,000 people, but this game is just brings people from all over the country. It's definitely a baseball bucket list item, and you're right. We do stop the game at an inning break as close to midnight as we can get it, and the Sweet Adelines come out near home plate and sing the Alaska flag song, and much of the crowd joins in with them. It's unique things, but it's a great, great tradition that's been going on up here a long time.
1: All right, so since you are the general manager of the Alaska Gold Panners, which, by the way, is such a great name for a team in Alaska, you've been hosting, it really is, I mean, you've been hosting this game for so many years now. I'd appreciate you talking also about maybe the players who are playing in the game, and maybe here in the lower 48 and also in Hawaii where the show's being heard, give, you know, folks an idea of some of the major leaguers in the alumni category from past years.
3: Oh, wow. Yeah, our organization has honestly put over 200 players into the major leagues. Jason Giambi, Barry Bonds, wow, so many. Terry Francona. There's just a lot of them, you know, both Brad and Bob Boone, Dave Kingman, Tom Seaver, Dave Winfield. I mean, it's just an amazing, amazing list, and it still continues to happen. We have 6 in the major leagues right now, including Alex Bessia with the Dodgers. So it's quite a tradition up here.
1: Yeah, and he may not have played for the Alaska Gold Panners, but I think Aaron Judge played in the Alaska League up there as well.
3: He did. So. He played down in Anchorage.
1: Yeah, another one. So it's so great. I mean, the connection there between 200 players, Mary, and now obviously Major League Baseball.
2: So, John, Robert and I have spent a good amount of time in Alaska on various travels, but we do need to get to Fairbanks. That's one city we have yet to get to. But from conversations that we've had back and forth with locals in other parts of the state, we do understand, at least from hearing their stories, how important the sun is to the community after long Alaskan winters. So, you know, is this really about baseball, or is this about celebrating the sun, or a little bit of both?
3: It's all the above. It's this year was really a brutal winter. We've gotten milder over the years, but this last one just turned back the clock. It was a extended period of time at 45, 50 below. And the ice fog then kind of sits in the town of Fairbanks, and it just wouldn't go away. What we were dealing with in March was just like what we ought to deal with in February, and the same thing with April. Everything was a month late coming out of it, getting into the spring, and it was just rough. We had a lot of snow, and it kind of...
1: You're going to celebrate...
3: You had to get through it, yeah.
1: You're going to celebrate extra hard this year. Right? Yeah. So the game is coming up this Friday, June 19th. That's when the summer solstice begins, obviously. You just said no stadium lights are used for the game. I love it. Is there any way for people in the lower 48 or in Hawaii to watch the game, John?
3: Yes, we broadcast our games on YouTube. So, yeah, if you just go to YouTube and look up Alaska Gold Panners, Gold Panners is all one word, you'll be able to find us and you'll be able to watch the game, stream.
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9: News this hour from Town Hall. I'm Ron Taylor. Momentum for a deal to end the Iran war is growing. Pakistan says an agreement is closer than ever, and as correspondent Lou Garrett reports, President Trump asserts it will be signed tomorrow.
10: Pakistan's Prime Minister said on Saturday that a deal is closer than ever before and is expected to be signed in the next 24 hours. Pakistan is preparing for an electronic signing of the agreement, followed by technical-level talks next week. Part of the deal includes provisions for Iran's nuclear program. Iran's foreign minister has said that terms of the dealing with the program would be finalized in the 60 days after the initial agreement is signed.
9: While the latest inflation numbers are concerning, conservatives say President Trump's policies are holding the line despite global pressures. More from Bill Alexander.
11: The consumer price index rose 4.2% in May, driven largely by higher energy costs tied to the war with Iran. Conservatives argue that despite those external pressures, inflation under President Trump remains significantly lower than in the early Biden years. They say pro-growth policies are helping offset rising gas prices, while calling for further action to bring inflation back under control. I'm Bill Alexander.
9: Homeland Security Secretary Mark Wayne Mullen says the Trump administration has located unaccompanied migrant children who were reportedly unaccounted for during the Biden administration.
12: We found 146,000 kids so far. 146,000 kids.
13: That's the head of Homeland Security, Mark Wayne Mullen, who estimates about 450,000 children went missing during the 4 years our southern border was wide open during the Biden-Harris administration under the direction of then Homeland Chief Alejandro Mayorkas. Mullen telling reporters it's believed some of these kids were sexually assaulted.
12: Some of these kids claim that they were raped 600 to 700 times.
13: Laura Winters reporting.
9: News and analysis at townhall.com.
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0: flights that come in to that airport than any, than all of the other, LaGuardia, O'Hare, or San Francisco, than all of these put together. So it is quite an amazing place.
1: I have been there. It's called the EAA Aviation Museum, and it's not it in this time in July. It's a fly-in, and that is the busiest airport in the world. It becomes it's fabulous, mm-hmm. and they've got a great museum that shows all kinds of experimental planes, and you'll get a big history of the of aviation in the world there. It's a fabulous place to visit in Oshkosh. By gosh, you are absolutely right, Evelyn. Your turn, the daughter, Natalie. Got a place you really like?
2: I do. Well, people ask me all the time when we travel around the world, what's your favorite country? It's easy, the United States of America. However, when I get asked about my favorite state, that's hard. That's like a mother being asked a mother about their favorite child, because you have history in Virginia and you have beauty in Utah. And then you have such interesting places in Florida. Of course, I would have to be kind of biased, my own state, Florida. That would be my favorite.
1: Well, it's a lot of Americans' favorite, as you know. I mean, the constant battle between Orlando and Las Vegas for the most visitors. I think Orlando is winning now. Do you ever hear from some of the people you met along with your travels? Have you made friends?
2: Yes, we have. We had a really good friend that we met from Malibu, California. He was the pharmacist, and their most unique people. He was the pharmacist to Ronald Reagan, even when Ronald Reagan was in the White House. So yes, we meet people all around the nation. And the good thing is we get to stay friends with them and then go visit them when we travel around the United States.
1: That is so great. And I know that you, do you fly places, or when you're traveling in the U.S., do you drive and spend a month or so on the road, or do you fly to cities?
0: Actually, we mix and match. Yeah.
1: And I
0: mostly fly, though. Yeah.
1: And in talking, we've talked about some small places and some esoteric things. But I want to tell listeners before we say goodbye that you cover big cities like New York and Chicago and the things to see there with tips on it. Get the book. It's written by Evelyn Kelly and Natalie Kelly. You can go to their website, Travelers at Heart, to find it. But it's just a great compilation of these United States. Thank you so much, you two, for joining us. We'll be right back.
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11: Is that snow in Seneca, Kansas on the Salem News Channel camera network? Can't be. Can't be. Look at that at the top of the screen. Is that snow? Maybe that's just a body of water and it just looks white. Surely it's not snowing in Seneca, Kansas. It is, after all, June the 11th. You'll see cities and sights and shows that you won't get anywhere else on Salem News Channel. Check it out, snc.tv, for all the ways you can watch Salem News Channel. Watch Larry O'Connor and Mike Gallagher and Scott Jennings and Hugh Hewitt and Larry Elder and Kevin McCullough and on and on and on. Our new White House correspondent, Willie Nelson, he's going to go to the UFC match. We got to try to, when is that thing? They've got that giant, what do you call that, Eric? What's that big thing that's been built outside the White House? The octagon is ready for the UFC fight. When is that? When's the big fight? Is it this weekend, I think? Oh, Sunday's going to be the big day. And our Willie Nelson, that's his real name, our Salem News Channel White House correspondent, is going to be there. Maybe we'll get a preview from Willie. I'm going to be stuck in a movie theater today. I'm so mad at Mark Davis. We're having

0: 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It's a brand new podcast. It's exclusive to the podcast space. We're live every day. We do a live YouTube show at noon Eastern, 11 Central. And Mark and I just get along well. But sometimes we butt heads. So he's a space freak, and he's all excited about Discovery Day. What's the day today? What's the movie called? What's the movie, guys? The Spielberg movie. Disclosure Day. Disclosure Day today. So Disclosure Day opens in theaters everywhere, and Mark, being Mr. Space Geek, is real excited about Disclosure Day. So like a dummy, I go get tickets to go see the matinee today so that we could talk about it tomorrow on the M&M Extra and on my M&M hit with him in the morning on his talk show. Well, now he can't go. We were both going to go today. He was going to go in Texas. I was going to go here in Florida. And then we were going to compare notes. And now he can't go. So I'm by myself at the movie theater. And he's like, oh, well, you're going to have to get tickets early because it's going to be sold out. There's not a seat occupied today. Nobody's seeing this movie. At least not in the Tampa Bay theater that I'm going to. So now I'm going to be sitting there like a moron by myself in an empty theater, and I probably won't even like the movie. I mean, I saw Spielberg the other day made some weird comment about how the movie is going to make you, you know, shake your faith in God or something about faith. And look, Steven Spielberg doesn't need to, he's a great filmmaker. Stick to filmmaking. Try to stay out of theology. That's all we need. Incidentally, I've had more than a few people point out that I kind of resemble Missouri U.S. Senator Eric Schmidt. Did you see the catch he made at the congressional baseball game? Look, I could never make a catch like that. Once again, the Republicans thumped the Democrats. I think it's about the 10th or 11th game in a row that the Republicans have won. And boy, I like that. I like seeing, maybe that's a metaphor for the midterm elections. I can't tell from any poll now what things are going to look like November 3rd. Let's face it, none of them know. I keep saying, well, we've only got to win one toss-up. Oh, we've only got to win two toss-ups. Then I saw a new survey out today. The Democrats have a 60% chance of taking over the control of the House of Representatives. I have no idea. What I do know is a lot has to come together in perfect harmony. We got to solve Iran. And we certainly have to figure out a resolution in Iran before the midterm elections. Because if the Democrats take over, they're going to drive this country off the cliff. I've been paying close attention to Mark Thiessen, the Fox News contributor and Washington Post writer. Here's what he said yesterday to John Roberts about these new strikes that President Trump has announced will be mounted against Iran tonight.
1: I'm not sure. They keep saying they're proportional. I don't know what proportional is for trying to kill an American. I mean, the president said that if they killed an American, that was his red line, that we would return to combat. Well, they tried to kill an American. As Trey Yinks reported, the drone landed in the middle of the Apache between the pilots, but didn't explode. So just because it malfunctioned doesn't give them a pass. We have to treat this as if they killed an American, several Americans, because that's what they tried to do, and we have to respond in kind. And the goal should not be to get them back to the table. We've launched 13,500 strikes, and it hasn't brought them to the table in any serious way. That's a hopeless cause at this point.
0: It's a hopeless cause at this point. That's what the American people are starting to feel, and we've got to, I think the Wall Street Journal editorial board is correct. Perhaps President Trump and the administration has to pivot. Maybe they got to come up with a new approach. A new strategy, because maybe this one isn't working. We're going to see. Incidentally, I've been telling you how much we're loving doing the podcast. If you text the keyword extra to our text line, which is 800-655-MIKE, Text the keyword extra to 800-655-6453. We'll send you back a link where you can check out the M&M Extra podcast. Mark Davis, Mike Gallagher, we're having a blast, and we think you're going to like it too. Coming up, well, they found some homeless people on Skid Row in Los Angeles admitting that people paid them to fill out a ballot and vote. Illegally, of course. You don't say. That and more straight ahead.

0: Gallagher.
1: With all this news of bombing Iran and President Trump announcing that we're going to bomb Iran again tonight with more intensity, it seems like it's time to bring this back. I think it's I think this is the 1980 version, right, Eric? This was recorded by, I think, Vince Vance and the Valiants. But it was, of course, a parody of the 1961 hit Barbara Ann. Remember, that was, and I think, the Beach Boys did a cover of Barbara Ann. But this seems a little more appropriate considering the news of the day. Hit it.

0: It's all right. That's enough. That's enough. 25 minutes before the hour. I don't know. I don't know what we're going, what's happening here. I'm frustrated. I'm impatient. We got to turn this thing around. We got to send a message. And I just wonder whether Americans are as impatient. And look, if I'm impatient, you got to be impatient. If I'm worried, you're worried. Here was last night, I saw Keith Kellogg, the former national security advisor to the vice president, on with Sean Hannity on Fox News, saying, look, we're going to have to get to a point where we're just done with these guys.
1: So, Sean, thanks for having me. Look, I think the president's had the patience of Job. He's really done a wonderful job in keeping the patience and extending the negotiations. I think we've reached a point where we're just going to say we're done with these guys. And politically, we say stop the negotiations. Have our team come home, say, you know, our phone number, give us a call.
0: Now, Mark Thiessen said something on Fox News yesterday about the Iranian regime. And this is what lands with me. I mean, we keep hearing about the need to decapitate and destroy the regime, which has not been done, clearly. I mean, you know, I hate to break it to anybody, they're firing in a ceasefire. Check out the pretty measured comments from Fox News contributor and Washington Post columnist Mark Thiessen.
2: I'm not sure. They keep saying they're proportional. I don't know what proportional is for trying to kill an American. I mean, the president said that if they killed an American, that was his red line, that we would return to combat. Well, they tried to kill an American. As Trey Yinks reported, the drone landed in the middle of the Apache between the pilots, but didn't explode. So just because it malfunctioned doesn't give them a pass. We have to treat this as if they killed an American, several Americans, because that's what they tried to do, mm-hmm. and we have to respond in kind. And the goal should not be to get them back to the table. We've launched 13,500 strikes, and it hasn't brought them to the table in any serious way. That's a hopeless cause at this point.
0: Lee is in North Carolina. Hi, Lee. Welcome to the Mike Gallagher Show.
3: Hi, Mike. Glad to talk to you.
0: Thank you.
3: I think we're all losing patience on this. And when the president says they know they have about 20% of the missiles and things left, they must know where they are. And I think they need to be taken out just as soon as possible. And the Straits of Hormuz need to be open. That, I think that's one thing. The oil issue is a problem, but yeah, I think they need to get to it and take care of all of that kind of stuff and get the Straits open and get these missiles done away with.
0: Appreciate the call, Lee. Thank you. Dana is next. Hey, Dana, you're next. How are you?
4: I'm fine, sir. Thanks, Mike, for answering.
0: You bet. You bet. Glad to have you.
4: Yeah. Minneapolis area. I'm an ex-military Navy pilot, airline captain.
0: Thank you.
4: Most of my friends, my neighborhood, you're welcome. Most of my friends in my neighborhood are all for Trump, and we don't care how expensive gas gets, and we just got to get this done. Like the last guy said, we know where their radar sites are. Let's take them out and just get this over with. But you got to trust Trump is the bottom line.
0: Amen. I really do. What I'm worried about is even his intentions are good and his strategy is sound, I worry about timing. I worry about how long this takes. I worry about Americans. I worry about why Americans, how patient Americans are going to be. 800-655-MIKE. Randy is next. Hey, Randy, welcome aboard. What do you think?
5: Hey, Mike, I agree with you. Long time. I used to have burgers with you at BB's in Greenville.
0: Ah, thank you. Man, I miss BB's. I can't believe they finally closed BB's down after all those many happy years.
5: Oh, man.
0: I miss it. I miss it. Yeah, sure was.
5: Hey, I think it's time to hire freedom fighters and arm the Iranian people and be done with it. And yep. That's just my personal opinion. But
0: do you think Trump is being hurt? Do you think Trump's being hurt by this?
5: Yeah, well, I mean, it doesn't matter. The legacy media wouldn't support him if it don't matter what he does. So that's the big problem is the media.
0: I know. And Randy, that's his frustration. You can hear it in this, you know, today with Fox and Friends. He was very, you know, mindful or very cognizant of the media message. And the reason why, and I think this goes back to Trump having a good faith effort to think that people are going to give him a good faith response. And they're just not going to do it. Here he is this morning on Fox and Friends talking about all of the success we've had about Iran and how the media won't accurately convey that to the American people.
3: There will be more bombing tonight. It'll be a bigger, more powerful. Don't forget, we've knocked out all of their anti-aircraft. They don't have any anti, they have nothing. I mean, they may get lucky with a shoulder weapon or something, but for the most part, you know, they have no defense.
6: What did the representative say in your phone
3: call?
6: They're
3: finished. Excuse me. They're finished. But the papers, the media refuses to write it. They're finished. We can walk in there tomorrow. We could take soldiers. I don't want to have boots on the ground, but if I wanted to, we could put a small group of soldiers and take over the whole place. They're finished. And the media is crooked. They're just like our elections. The media is crooked.
6: Mr. President, thanks so much
7: for
6: joining us today.
0: I always love it when he calls, he talks about the papers. The papers. I think he's one of the handful of, and I'm one of them. I still like to read the New York Post in physical, you know, presence. I like to read a paper. but we are a vanishing breed. 18 minutes before the hour. 800-655-MIKE. Still fired up about, gosh, can we get Tom back? I know he's a regular caller. He calls a lot. He's in LaGrange, Illinois. I agree with John Thune. That's like in this audience, that's like finding Sasquatch. That's like Halley's Comet. You agree with John Thune's stubborn refusal to pass the Save America Act. Here's a text from South Dakota. Mike, as a South Dakota voter, I feel like John Thune is doing us dirty. What is it going to take to get these stubborn Republicans out of the way? And why won't John Thune go along with this Trump agenda? Do you think I'm right? That it's no more complicated an answer than Thune is one of these whack job never Trumpers? Like my friend Mark Davis always says, Trump derangement syndrome makes smart people dumb. It makes funny people unfunny. It takes nice people, makes them mean. 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

0: What's blocking it? John Thune. And, of course, Lisa Murkowski. And, of course, outgoing Tom Tillis. That wretched guy. Susan Collins changed her vote. 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Here's Buddy, Huntsville, Alabama. Hi, Buddy. Welcome. How are you?
1: Hey, man. How are you?
0: Hey, I'm good. I'm good.
1: From you, Matt.
0: Well, thank you.
1: Yeah.
0: Tell me about your thoughts on Mr. Thune.
1: Yes, he's definitely a rhino. He's holding back. But my question is, I'm all for the Save America Act 100%. Just like I was, you know, men out of women's sports. We passed that law. But a lot of them still aren't implementing it. Even though we passed the Save America Act, how do we force someone like California to enforce that law?
0: Well, they're going to be obligated to be. It'll be enforced because it'll be the law of the land. There will be a federal election integrity law in place once and for all. Dave's in Connecticut. Hey, Dave.
2: Hey, Mike. How are you?
0: I'm good. How are you?
2: Listen. Good. So, hear me out. Maybe Thune is on the team, and maybe there's a strategy. What would happen if he passed the Save America Act like last month or maybe even this week? It would give the Democrats plenty of time to come up with some kind of scheme to cheat or do something.
0: That's a reach. That's a stretch, Dave. You're trying.
2: We got to play dirty just like them.
0: He's playing dirty, all right. He's playing dirty like them. Look, it's going to take time to implement it, and there's a lot of questions about how the timing all comes together and what all the pieces are. But if you think John Thune has got some secret strategy to wait till the 11th hour, I got a bridge in Brooklyn I'd like to rent to you for the summer. You want some light viewing? Go look up some of the things John Thune has said about President Trump in the past. It's not a pretty picture. Not a pretty picture indeed. Coming up, I have to admit I'm a little baffled by the Epstein files and how folks like Marjorie Taylor Greene and Nancy Mace went down in political flames over it. Have the Epstein files been released or not? Try to ask that question and see what people say about that. We'll tackle that, as well as my visit with Mark Davis and the M&M Experience, all ahead.

0: From the wild world of D.C. politics to America's culture clash, brace yourself for the reality check you've been waiting for. The one and only Mike Gallagher.
1: I got to stop looking at my phone and looking at X during the show. I get so distracted. I can go down a rabbit hole with the best of them. Somebody reposted a column from the USA Today sports columnist Nancy Armour. I don't know much about the World Cup. I'm not a big soccer fan, but I know people are excited about the World Cup. Just like they were excited about the Knicks come from behind win last night over the San Antonio Spurs. I'm kind of in the same place with the NBA as I am with soccer. I mean, they're great athletes and all, but I don't care one way or the other. I mean, good for the Knicks. I know a bunch of pampered celebrities love the New York Knicks. And they were all very excited last night. The Knicks, I think it was one of the biggest come-from-behind wins in an NBA Finals ever. And now they are one game away from being crowned world champion. And that, incidentally, people took to the streets outside Madison Square Garden, destroying taxi cabs and waving Palestinian flags. I'm not quite fully understanding the connection, but maybe Nancy Armour could explain it to me. This sports writer from USA Today writes, and I quote, this is the actual headline, "The United States has already lost the World Cup with its greed and hostility." She believes, this is right out of the bat, right out of the gate, she doesn't even build up to her hatred for the United States. In the first paragraph, she writes, "The U.S. men's national team could make a historically deep run, and the tournament could be filled with wondrous goals and compelling games. It will not change the fact that we have shown ourselves to be a hateful and greedy nation, one where leaders are only willing to welcome a world as they want to see it, rather than as it exists, and the love of the game is exploited for top dollar. That will be the legacy and the shame of this World Cup. We could have embraced joy that soccer brings, but instead we chose to be ugly Americans." Apparently there was a referee that didn't get admitted from Somalia. She's all upset about that. And there was hostility expressed to Iran's soccer team. She doesn't like that. she quoted Zohran Mamdani. Zohran's unhappy with the Somali referee being turned away. He said, "This is anathema to what this tournament is supposed to be about. If we can't even allow the players, the teams, and the journalists covering those teams to come into this country, it begs the larger question about our commitment to the spirit of the tournament." We want... He got some illegal trying to come in here to be a referee, and sorry, you got to be legal. You got to have your act together. You just can't go off to another country if your paperwork isn't in place. You got to have a passport if you're an American and you want to go to Russia. The last two World Cups, I believe, have been in, what, Russia and Qatar? You think you can just waltz in? And these people, we've already lost the World Cup with our greed and hostility. And I love the fact that this lady, who clearly loathes the United States, writes, "We are in general a good-natured people." Really? You sound about as good-natured as the Wicked Witch of the West. You're good-natured? Imagine the impression we could have made. Instead of drawing people closer together, we've got Mayor Zohran Mamdani upset that a referee from Somalia wasn't admitted in because he didn't have the proper credentials and travel requirements. We've already lost. I'm telling you, it's got to be tough to be a Democrat these days. It's got to be so tricky. I mean, to continually claim for years that Republicans are Nazis and fascists, and then lift up this Senate candidate in Maine who actually had a Nazi tattoo proudly on his body. And Ro Khanna has been the chief Graham Plattner cheerleader. Now, gosh, it's got to be... Ro Khanna's not a stupid man. Do you know how hard this has got to be? Do you appreciate how difficult it's got to be to sit there and defend the indefensible? But he's willing to do it. Here he was over on CNN.
2: Well, I do think character matters, but Graham has been pretty open that he served two tours of duty. He had post-traumatic stress disorder. Now, there are a lot of people who have post-traumatic stress disorder or serve, as you know, Jake, who don't have toxic relationships and don't make misogynistic comments. But he says that he was in a dark chapter of his life. He became an alcoholic, and there were years of acting in ways that he really regrets. And he asked for grace and redemption, and he thinks he's a changed person, a transformed person. I believe him.
1: Do you think Ro Khanna would ever say that about any of the January 6th participants who got in trouble because of their violent behavior? You know, there are plenty of people who have renounced what they did that day. You think Ro Khanna would ever give them that kind of grace, that they were going through a dark period, that they had post-traumatic stress disorder, that they were members? There's a lot of people in the military that took part in those events on January 6th. You know that they would and look, this is not complicated. They don't care if Jeffrey Dahmer was running for Senate, as long as Jeffrey Dahmer had a chance to unseat a somewhat reliable Republican. Susan Collins is by no means a rock-solid conservative Republican. She is all over the road. There are plenty of things that she's done, but when push comes to shove, the reason they hate her is she has been sufficiently supportive of the administrator's agenda on things like Supreme Court justices, and now evidently on the SAVE Act. Nothing like a good old-fashioned re-election that gets a rhino in line. Well, good. I don't care what the reason is. Here was one of my favorites, Molly Hemingway, over on Fox News.
3: Well, what you saw there, too, is what's going to happen. You're going to have people who are in left-wing media trying to present this guy with a literal Nazi tattoo, with a track record of racist and misogynist statements, with, this Graham Plattner just falsely said nothing new has come out over the course of the months that he's been campaigning. We just learned, what was it, last week that he was on that platform used by predators who go after kids, and he says nothing's going to come out about that profile that he had on that platform until last week, where he was pictured in a towel. He better hope that there's nothing more. Although you also saw what Democrats said, they're sticking with him no matter what. They are willing. They really care about power. And so, even though Susan Collins is literally the most moderate member of the Senate, even Susan Collins is someone that you could put someone with a Nazi tattoo up against if it means greater power for the Democratic Party.
1: And she's right. That's all it's about, is the power. That's all. And we shouldn't be surprised at that. And in fact, look, if you live in Maine and you hate the Trump agenda and you're sort of anti-conservative, you think conservatives are terrible, and that you don't want a secure border, and you don't want to be a strong military, and you don't want, if you don't like any of the Trump policies, I get it. I really do. We shouldn't be shocked. Can I tell you what I'm shocked about? And I want to turn to you for an answer. Whenever anybody, including people on our side, like Molly Hemingway, put a list together of the reasons to object to Graham Plattner, why does everybody leave out the accusation that he physically assaulted a girlfriend? Because to me, that's the most egregious thing of all. When you're talking about going on social media or saying stupid things Look, there's a lot of people on both sides of the aisle who can be accused of that. If you're accused of bruising a girlfriend, how does everybody gloss over that? Is it that people don't believe her? Does Molly Hemingway not believe the woman quoted in the New York Times last week? And it's like that issue doesn't even exist. And I might be missing something here. I'm fully capable of blowing it. I can make a mistake with the best of them. Maybe I'm missing something. I read the article twice. The woman alleged that he grabbed her forcefully, hard enough by the shoulders, that he left black and blue marks, that he left bruises, that he left marks on her body. If that was a police case, that would be investigated, possibly a grand jury indictment, and quite likely an arrest. You can't put your hands on your girlfriend and bruise her. You can't physically assault somebody you're dating. And all the other stuff, to me is just noise. All kinds of stuff has been said by Democrats and Republicans on social media. People want to be provocateurs. People say stupid stuff on social media. They want attention. They want clicks. They want engagement. They want them. They're drawn to attention. To me, none of it matters. 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
1: 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Holly is in Dunwoody, Georgia. Hey, Holly, welcome. How are you today?
15: I'm fine, thank you.
1: Good. What's up?
15: My question is, did the woman report it to the police?
1: I don't believe she did. The New York Times article suggested she told friends, she told people in her life when it happened, but she didn't take it to the authorities.
15: Yeah, well, if she didn't take it to the authorities, then it's hard for a reporter or a newscaster to say anything. Because they could get sued for that, I think.
1: Right, but, no, they said it. They put it in the New York Times. But here's the thing. The Democrat Party and a lot of people on the left have for many, many years, the whole Me Too movement was all about believe all women. If a woman makes the accusation, you got to believe her. Where did that go? You know?
15: I haven't ever heard that. Being a woman.
1: I hear you.
15: I've been alive a long time.
1: Yes, ma'am. Well, that's been their mantra. Robert in Oregon. Hey, Robert, what do you think?
16: Well, I kind of agree with the previous caller that if it wasn't, you know, in a court of law and they said, yes, you're guilty, then we can't do the Kavanaugh thing.
1: Right.
16: Kavanaugh was accused.
1: So
16: that's where I have to go. I don't like the guy, but, you know, I also have to look at myself in the mirror.
1: Of course you do. And you're probably being being very consistent. You're saying, you know what, we can't Brett Kavanaugh, Graham Plattner. Do you think this is a good candidate for Senate?
16: I do not. No. I mean, I think it's the Republicans' best option because
1: the Democrats' best option.
16: The combined issues with him gives Susan Collins a very good chance of staying where she's at.
1: Oh, I got you. Republicans' best option because she's got a better chance of beating him. I don't know. At this point, the Democrats have gone full Looney Tunes. There's a moment nobody talks about with weight loss. It's the moment it stops working. The diet that worked before doesn't. The workouts don't hit the same. Even eating less stops moving the scale. That's not random. That's just your body protecting itself. Because when your body thinks it's under stress, it slows down your metabolism, holds on to fat, and fights you every step of the way. 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
17: America wouldn't be America without Ohio. So this year, while we celebrate our nation's 250th year, let's also celebrate Ohio's vital role in our nation's past, its present, and its future.
18: Are you looking to hire someone with proven world-class job skills? Well, there are some very qualified candidates out there. America's wounded warriors. These men and women are eager to get back to life at home and a good job.
19: With SRN News, I'm Ron Taylor. Momentum for a deal to end the war is growing. Pakistan says an agreement is closer than ever, and President Trump asserts it will be signed later today. Iran is making some of its most optimistic statements yet. Its foreign ministry spokesman said yesterday the likelihood is finalizing a memorandum of understanding is coming is high. Meanwhile, President Trump plans to discuss demining the Strait of Hormuz at the upcoming Group of Seven summit that begins on Monday. Nara Organics has recalled its organic baby formula sold to Target stores and online due to a multi-state outbreak of infant botulism. Federal authorities report that 3 babies in 3 states became ill after consuming the formula. The FDA says people are urged to stop using it immediately. Jalen Brunson and the comeback Knicks did it again, and now they are the championship Knicks. For the first time in 53 years, New York rules the NBA, and the final score in San Antonio, 94-90. This is SRN News.
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1: There's a live look at Bar Harbor, Maine, which is going to be impacted by the upcoming senatorial election in November between Graham Plattner and Susan Collins. 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We hope you follow us. Set up the notifications so when a new episode drops, you can take part. We have no time constraints. We enjoy each other's company very much, and we cover everything from politics to pop culture, movies. I'm so mad at him. He made me get a ticket to go see, what is it, Eric? I keep forgetting. Deliverance Day? Discovery Day? Disclosure Day. The new Steven Spielberg movie is out today. And Mark, being a big space nerd, said, let's both go. We'll both talk about the movie on the podcast on Friday. It's coming out Thursday. Now, he said, you better hurry. Better go get your tickets because they're going to go fast. I went online the other night. There's nobody in the theater today for a matinee. I'm going to be sitting there by myself, and now Mark can't go. He was going to go in Texas. I was going to go in Florida, and then we were going to compare notes about Disclosure Day. It's the latest Steven Spielberg extraterrestrials, I think. about you know, UFOs. And I'm probably going to hate the movie. I'm telling you right now, I'm going to hate it. I just feel it in my bones. It's like that stupid other movie with the talking rock that he talked me into going to see. What was that movie called? That was another space movie. And the guy was up in the spaceship with the stupid rock. Looked like they spent $30 on the prop. It was like a talking rock. What was that movie? Oh, yeah, Project Hail Mary. Thanks, Tony. Dumb movie. I mean, some of these movies that people get excited, and I'm an easy audience. It doesn't take much to make me happy. That dumb Tom Hanks movie where he's bobbing around with the stupid volleyball. Remember that dumb movie? I mean, I thought, how long am I going to watch Tom Hanks talking to a volleyball painted with a person's, you know, with markings on the volleyball? Idiotic. All right. Somebody just said, you always use I unless it's at the end of a sentence, then you use me. Mark Davis and I hope you'll tune into the podcast. I hope you'll tune into the podcast featuring Mark Davis and me. Okay, I got it. M&M Extra, go to YouTube. We're trying to get more subscribers. We came out of the gate strong, and now it's kind of petered out a little bit. But now we're like at, we want to get like thousands of subscribers. It's free. And if you like what we do, I think you're going to appreciate the M&M Extra again. And join us live every day at noon Eastern, 11 Central. There's people in there with a robust conversation with the live chat. I'm trying to watch the live chat, talk to Mark, keep all our ducks in a row. I want to stay focused on the Save America Act. President Trump yesterday endorsed a third $350 billion reconciliation bill, urging Congress to pass this because it includes the Save America Act. Here was the president yesterday talking about this very, very important bill.
3: We put in today, as you know, about Save America, the Save America Act. I don't know, someday the Senate and the House will get it done, although I must tell you the House has approved it about three times already. Save America Act right here. We have, everybody can see that. And then we'll talk about clean, beautiful coal. You're not allowed to say coal within the Trump administration unless it's preceded by the words clean, beautiful. Complicates our life, but it's good, right, Chris? Wherever you may be. It is clean.
4: Got you back.
3: I'll tell you, it's effective. So the Save America Act is all voters must show photo ID. So you go to vote and you show photo ID. Not complicated, right? You know, who could oppose it? They say it's an 80-20. It's not. It's about 99-1, and we'll never find the one person. Andy, congratulations, Andy, on a big victory.
4: Thank you for your
3: help. That's a great. I appreciate it. But you're very good at what you do, and I've been backing you right from the beginning for a long time, right?
4: Backing you too, sir.
3: For years, that's right. You have. Thank you. Congratulations. You won a big election. So you have all voters must show photo ID identification. All voters must show a little thing called proof of citizenship. Would you say that's 99-1, Mr. Pennsylvania?
5: I would say that's maybe 100-0.
3: I would think so.
5: They say, well, at least it should be.
3: No, but they say it's 80-20. It's not 80-20. It's 99. And we've never found the one person. There's another one. Then you have no mail-in ballots, but we want to be liberal, as they say. Or we'll say we want to be progressive. So it's no mail-in ballots. You see that to what's happening in California. They're rigging the election. Now, maybe we caught them, and maybe they won't be able to get away with it. They tried with me. They did it successfully the second time. The third time, we made it too big to rig. Too many votes. They couldn't do it. They can only go. They sort of gave up at about 9 or 7 when they got slaughtered with the votes that came in. But no mail-in ballots except for illness, disability, military, or travel. So we're being very progressive.
1: That's real simple. And what does John Thune object to? So now President Trump added the Save America Act to this Pentagon bill. It only needs a simple majority. Look, here's the thing. A lot of people, their eyes glaze over because it gets into the weeds. It gets into how they make the sausage in Washington, D.C. Just look at how they finally got ICE funded this week. Mainstream media barely noticed. They can get ICE funded if they want to get ICE funded. They could get the Save America Act passed if they wanted to get the Save America Act passed. It's going to take Republicans with some guts to stand up to John Thune. John Thune does not want the Save America Act passed. I have no idea why. I don't know what the explanation is, but here's what I do know. They better get it passed. If not, this country is in big, big trouble. 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
1: How about the Knicks game last night? It was the biggest comeback in NBA Finals history. Wasn't that wild? Did you see the way it ended?
2: So the Spurs lose two at home. It's like they're done. Then in game three, the one that Trump attended day before, a couple of days ago, the

0: Not even in seven, but maybe even in six. But then, with a putback with 1.5 seconds remaining, they come from 31 or so down at one point, and they win 107 to 106. It is Madison Square Garden. The place goes absolutely insane. Oh, I think the Earthquake Center in Golden, Colorado said, "What's happening in New York?" And rightfully so. The Knicks are alive. Taylor Swift was there for this one.
1: Well,
0: wearing a T-shirt that said Stevie Nicks, K-N-I-C-K-S.
1: And the Daily Beast writes this big article today. Trump cursed them for Game 3, whatever, but Taylor Swift saved them. Like, of they're course. Actually, like, grown adults are sitting around writing articles about who's in the stands and whether that impacts the wins or the losses. But let me stick with the Daily Beast.
0: It was remarkable. It was great. I was I have no huge dog in the hunt. I'm not San Antonio's a Texas team, but they're a Mavericks rival. I don't spend time rooting for the Spurs.
1: Yeah, they're a
0: fascinating story, and I love New York. I don't usually root for New York sports teams, but the Knicks are a pretty fascinating story, so I just want a good series. We'll see what happens.
1: I do know that there were arrests made outside the Garden last night with people waving Palestinian flags.
0: No,
1: because
0: Lord.
1: Nothing screams NBA fandom than defenders of the Palestinians.
0: Somebody
1: stuck a microphone in Jerry Seinfeld's face. He became the face of the Knicks fandom. Yep. Somebody kept screaming, "Hey, what's up? Can we get a free Palestine?" And Seinfeld snickered and said, "It doesn't exist." And kept walking.
0: Ooh.
1: And, I mean, so Jerry Seinfeld shuts down an anti-Israel influencer with
0: If I didn't love Seinfeld before, and I did, and it'll work its way into a routine. What is the deal with free Palestine? I do not understand free Palestine.
1: Where is Palestine?
0: What country is it in? Where's their
1: building? Where's their Treasury Department? Where's their government? Where is the Palestine offices? So anyway, Israel is at the heart of everything, it seems, and a lot of the drama and the Epstein files. I got to ask you a question about the Epstein files, because
0: where'd that come from?
1: Well, because of the Daily Beast, and here's a headline: former MAGA Congresswoman Marjorie Taylor Greene left CNN's Caitlin Collins visibly stunned yesterday after she leveled a shocking accusation against the president. So, in a nutshell, Marjorie Taylor Greene called Trump a traitor. Now, Trump has called her a traitor, so, you know, I guess turnabout is fair play. But she was just front and center MAGA, right? She was a longtime advocate, right? And then, of course, but she was also all wound up about the Epstein files. Mm-hmm. So I'm reading the Daily Beast version of this. Longtime advocate for the release of the Epstein files, Greene had echoed calls from across the MAGA movement for full transparency in the case of the late pedophile. Trump himself helped fuel those expectations. So then they talk about the standoff and how Marjorie Taylor Greene basically turned on Trump only about the Epstein files, right? And now calls him a traitor, saying that he betrayed everybody over the Epstein files. Well, I'm reading this in the this is the Daily Beast, which never misses a chance to take a pot shot at President Trump.
0: Right.
1: Facing mounting pressure, Trump eventually endorsed releasing the files, telling House Republicans they should support publication because they had nothing to hide. More than 3 million documents have since been made public. So, Mr. Davis, I ask you, have they released the Epstein files or haven't they? I mean, I don't even know.
0: They largely have, but a lot of things remain redacted. Those wonderful pages that you'll see, which is many of which are nothing but black Sharpie, something the president knows a little something about. And the reason for that is that they don't want to get sued. The Epstein files, this big nebulous imaginary file folder that everybody's glommed all over and obsessing about, contains a lot of things. Are some of them accusatory, or some of them damaging, or some of them incendiary? Sure. Could some of them be damaging to some rich and powerful people? Maybe so. Anybody you know or have ever heard of? Probably not. This is catnip for conspiracy dorks. But it's all, you know what else is in there? People just mouthing off. Files, case files, contain testimony by people who are sometimes not under oath and lying through their teeth. And so it's just a powder keg of possible litigation if they just said, okay, here's everything. Boom.
1: Well, they kind of did that, right? Except they redacted names.
0: Yes.
1: But again, whatever they did, it satisfied the Daily Beast. More than 3 million documents have since been made public. It's

0: And the Justice Department released its remaining Epstein-related records, but it came at the cost of Trump's support for Marjorie Taylor Greene, with the president coining a new nickname for her, Marjorie Traitor Brown.
1: Yes.
0: And, of course, and now she's saying that she thinks President Trump is a traitor. And Caitlin Collins said, are you saying that about the president? She said, absolutely. And it's a shame. I mean,
1: I love her. I love Marjorie.
0: I do, too. And Brian Glenn.
1: Have you had her on the show?
0: Yeah.
1: She's a neat lady. Our mutual friend Brian Glenn,
0: he's terrific. I love the guy. And you know what? But you said something, Mark, that is going to stick with me forever now on this subject. It's catnip for conspiracy dorks.
1: Completely.
0: That's what it's about. And Marge is a conspiracy theorist.
1: Marge and Massey.
0: Alex Jones and all, and Thomas Massey, they get into that and that stuff, and they take their eye off the ball, because there's a lot more going on than just the Epstein files. Now look, her position is a noble one. If rapists and pedophiles are getting protected because of their wealth and their power,
1: sure.
0: You know, I get it. I mean, it's hard to make an argument against that, but doggone it, if millions and millions of files have been released and there is no client list, that's what I think is the bottom line.
1: There
0: I don't think there's a client
1: no
0: list.
1: Client list. It is a complete fiction, a complete concoction.
0: Epstein wasn't going to be stupid enough to make a list. Oh, here's my little list here of our clients that we're all going to do together. Anyway, and speaking of powerful and rich, Axios has a fascinating narrative about Elon Musk today.
1: Mm-hmm.
0: Elon Musk is about to become the world's first trillionaire.
1: Lord.
0: There is nobody on the planet has ever achieved the wealth of Elon Musk. You know, they're taking SpaceX, making it going public. He's going to be a trillionaire. And with that, according to Axios, he is now arguably the most powerful man in the world, can do anything, get away with anything. He's so insulated and immune from scrutiny because of his immense wealth. I don't think I believe that.
1: No, is it because of his wealth or because he's a private citizen? What kind of scrutiny do people seek for Elon? I just hear Bernie Sanders' voice with the oligarchs and the billionaires, and I guess now he's got to talk about trillionaires. I mean, God bless Elon. He deserves every one of those dimes for Tesla, for SpaceX, for Neuralink. There are people who are quadriplegics and can't talk and can't move, who may be able to communicate and function because of what this man and technology that he knows about is doing.
0: Amen.
1: AI and robotics, we fear
0: Amen.
1: That, but we're excited about it at the same time.
0: Yep.
1: He is one of the most trailblazing entrepreneurs in the history of the country.
0: Amen.
1: So
0: you're right on the money.
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0: 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Have a great Thursday. Be safe and keep fighting the good fight. I'm Mike Gallagher.

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9: News this hour from Town Hall. I'm Ron Taylor. Momentum for a deal to end the Iran war is growing. Pakistan says an agreement is closer than ever, and as correspondent Lou Garrett reports, President Trump asserts it will be signed later today.
10: Pakistan's Prime Minister said on Saturday that a deal is closer than ever before and is expected to be signed in the next 24 hours. Pakistan is preparing for an electronic signing of the agreement, followed by technical level talks next week. Part of the deal includes provisions for Iran's nuclear program. Iran's foreign minister has said that terms of the dealing with the program would be finalized in the 60 days after the initial agreement is signed.
9: While the latest inflation numbers are concerning, conservatives say President Trump's policies are holding the line despite global pressures.
11: The consumer price index rose 4.2% in May, driven largely by higher energy costs tied to the war with Iran. Conservatives argue that despite those external pressures, inflation under President Trump remains significantly lower than in the early Biden years. They say pro-growth policies are helping offset rising gas prices, while calling for further action to bring inflation back under control. I'm Bill Alexander.
9: Homeland Security Secretary Mark Wayne Mullen says the Trump administration has located unaccompanied migrant children who were previously unaccounted for during the Biden administration.
12: We found 146,000 kids so far. 146,000 kids.
13: That's the head of Homeland Security, Mark Wayne Mullen, who estimates about 450,000 children went missing during the 4 years our southern border was wide open during the Biden-Harris administration under the direction of then Homeland Chief Alejandro Mayorkas. Mullen telling reporters it's believed some of these kids were sexually assaulted.
12: Some of these kids claim that they were raped 600 to 700 times.
13: Laura Winters reporting.
9: You'll find more news and analysis at townhall.com. I'm Ron Taylor reporting.
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9: Wisconsin Republican Senator Ron Johnson tells the Salem Radio Network that his investigation shows both the FDA and CDC covered up extremely concerning data regarding the safety of COVID vaccines on children.
16: Three successive months, Dr. Sharson, she's a data mining expert, so is warning them, continued to do data runs, showed more very serious adverse events, and they blew her off. They told her to cease and desist. Let me add, the CDC used a different technique for data mining. It called the proportional reporting ratio. And a bunch of us in 2022 were asking to see that data, the results of it. Finally, they released it to the Epoch Times, showing all, the PRR was showing all kinds of safety signals, and they just blew it off.
9: Legislation in two of the nation's most populous states could force 3D printers to come equipped with technology blocking them from making guns. A first-of-its-kind law limiting three-dimensional firearm printing recently passed in New York.
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4: Welcome back to the Lars Larson Show. I love First Amendment Fridays because my favorite day of the week is the day we open up the phone lines and every single subject out there is fair game. And let's start with a poll on X. Is it appropriate for a sitting president to host a UFC fight at the White House? That's going to happen on Sunday, and Donald Trump will preside over it. It happens to coincide with his 80th birthday, although it's being billed as a celebration of America's 250th anniversary. But consider this as well. I'm not the first person to point out that during Joe Biden, we actually saw spectacles like the drag queen events on the South White House lawn. In other words, drag queens and people baring their breasts on the South White House lawn. And then you say, oh, but a UFC fight put on by Donald Trump, that's just not classy enough for the White House. Try running that argument past your favorite Democrats. When Democrats say, perhaps this weekend, oh, I can't believe that Donald Trump is holding that UFC fight on Sunday at the White House. And if you say to your friends, if you've got the guts to do it, and they may end up being your former friends, oh, would you rather that he host a drag queen event the way Joe Biden did, so that a bunch of transgender types could bare their breasts on the South White House lawn because that's classier than having a UFC event? Here's the way I defend it. Number one, we've had two American presidents, not Trump, but we've had Warren G. Harding and we've had Teddy Roosevelt, who both sponsored boxing matches at the White House. Is the UFC just a modern equivalent of boxing matches at the White House? And if it was okay for Warren G. Harding, and if it was okay for Teddy Roosevelt, what makes it not okay for Donald Trump? And that comes before we make that comparison to the drag queen events. If you want to jump into the best conversation in talk journalism, it happens right here every day. And you're certainly welcome. And of course, on First Amendment Friday, that invitation goes double. 866-HEY-LARS. That's 866-439-5277. Send your emails to talk@LarsLarson.com. And you can always send emails to talk@LarsLarson.com. Now, I do want to update you on this. A gunman had barricaded himself in a building in Midland, Texas. We've got great audience members and an affiliate station in Midland this morning after a shooting that killed one person and left 11 victims. Nine of the victims taken to Midland Memorial Hospital. Four were in surgery. Five were stable. We'll get more details on that tonight. And what's coming up this hour? California has been refusing to hand over its voter rolls to the Department of Justice for more than a year now. What exactly is Gavin Newsom, potential presidential candidate, what is he afraid that the DOJ is going to find? 500 hospitals just got a federal warning about secret pricing. Do you actually know what they charge you when you go to the hospital and you have some kind of procedure done? Almost 3,000 government partnerships were caught funding DEI and helping illegal aliens to dodge ICE. How long has Washington been running this operation on your dime? And take just a moment to cast a vote in my X poll. You'll find the question at Lars Larson Show and at LarsLarson.com. Is it appropriate for a sitting president to host a UFC fight at the White House? My answer to that is yes. You can answer it any way you like. You'll find the question at Lars Larson Show and brought to you by AMAC, the Association of Mature American Citizens. AMAC has the conservative values I believe in. I joined the group a long time ago, about a decade ago, and you should too. Just go to amac.us or call 888-262-2006. AMAC is better for you and better for America. Couple of updates on this as well. The U.S. men's national soccer team has played or plays its first World Cup match tonight on American soil for the first time in 32 years. U.S. Park police are investigating what's being called vandalism after the numbers 8647 were found burned into the grass on the National Mall in Washington, D.C. That's not too far away from where President Trump's UFC Freedom 250 event is happening this weekend. The phrase became the basis of James Comey's indictment for threatening President Trump. A court recently ruled that the National Park Service cannot take action against an organization that has displayed an 8647 flag. And a judge has denied President Trump's request to pause a ruling that orders his name removed from the Kennedy Center. The request was a last-minute bid to avoid removing Trump's name from the building and accompanying signage as ordered in late May. The deadline for compliance today in Washington, D.C., and Judge Christopher Cooper says the Kennedy Center failed to show that it was irreparably injured absent a stay, nor did it demonstrate that its appeal was likely to succeed on the merits. And then you've got this question, and this is a serious one. Why did the Democrats kill the terror-fighting spy program right before the World Cup? You know what I'm talking about? It's a key U.S. surveillance program. It's on the brink of expiring. House Democrats and a group of conservatives sank a temporary extension amid a standoff over President Donald Trump's intelligence chief pick. The lawmaker vote 198 to 218. That came yesterday to extend Section 702 of FISA, the Foreign Intelligence Surveillance Act. It fell well short of the two-thirds majority needed for passage. House Minority Leader Hakeem Jeffries warned that he would withhold support until Donald Trump reversed his decision to name Bill Pulte as acting director of national intelligence. So that fight then leaves us with an influx of foreigners coming into the United States, the World Cup underway, and the war with Iran that is still going on, despite what the president had to say yesterday about reaching a peace deal. Oh, and then let me update this. Federal prosecutors now say that a man by the name of Jonathan Rinconek, driven by desire for revenge, used a lighter to intentionally set what may become the most expensive and destructive wildfire in Los Angeles history. We're talking about the Palisades Fire. It killed 12 people. It destroyed more than 6,000 structures across the Palisades and Malibu. It cost billions of dollars in damage and insurance claims. And what do they find? Investigators seized a Bic barbecue lighter from this guy's car, Rinderknecht's car, with his DNA on it. They also found an AI-generated image of a burning city on his iPhone. Asked by an investigator why somebody would set the fire, he said it would be out of resentment of the rich enjoying their money. Yeah, there's some crazy people out there. Absolutely crazy Looney Tunes people out there. Glad to have you with me on a First Amendment Friday. Your calls are welcome at 866-HEY-LARS. 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
4: Welcome back to the program on a First Amendment Friday. 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Well, the Trump administration has issued a warning to more than 500 hospitals in America, and it concerns secret pricing. And to talk about this knowledgeably, I thought we'd invite in Andrew Bremberg, who served as Director of Domestic Policy Council under President Donald Trump. Andrew, welcome back to the program. How are you?
9: Great. Thanks for having me.
4: So tell me about this warning that we're giving to hospitals saying you can't have secret pricing. What are we concerned about?
9: Yeah, this is a great announcement this week by the Trump administration. If you go back to the end of President Trump's first term, he did a really important new regulation requiring that hospitals post their prices and actually put out what are their actual prices, what are their cash prices, what are their negotiated rates for all their services. This was a rule done at the very end of the first Trump term, and it didn't go into effect until the very beginning of the Biden administration. And for years, people have complained that hospitals have not complied with this rule, or they've put out these files that are full of garbage with no real data to help patients understand the real cost of their care. And finally, just this week, we saw the Trump announcement announce that they issued warnings. They were going to fine up to now 500 hospitals for not complying with this rule. And I'd add, last year, in the first year of the Trump administration, they came in and strengthened and improved that rule already and gave hospitals warnings, said, you need to take this seriously. They said you had till April 1 of this year to get your files, prices in order. They gave them time, and now they've announced it's going after 500 hospitals. I mean, that's a lot of hospitals around the country that have been hiding their prices, and it's great that there's finally accountability to make them comply with this.
4: Okay, Andrew, allow me to ask a couple of stupid questions, because I like to ask stupid questions, but is it that difficult to cite what the prices are? If you went into almost any retailer in America and said, what does this product cost? Unless they're sort of playing games with the pricing, meaning, well, we charge more to some of our customers for this than others, they'd be able to tell you this is what the product costs, this is what we pay for it, and this is what we charge the customer. Unless they're playing games, saying, well, for certain insurance coverage, we'll charge full price. For these guys, we'll charge less. And for these folks over here, we'll charge a third price. Is that why the hospitals are having such a tough time complying with this?
9: Absolutely. Absolutely. Healthcare right now is completely dysfunctional. You're raising the exact issue that all throughout our economy, anytime anyone goes to buy a good or a service anywhere, you know the price, you can negotiate the price, you can shop around for different prices. No, it's basic capitalism, basic markets, yep. 101, which does not happen in the healthcare sector today because there are no prices. And that's just something President Trump, instinctively understood in his first term, that in order to have negotiating power, the great negotiator, you have to know what prices are. So that's why he put forward the requirement, but it hasn't been enforced. It hasn't happened yet. So now I think we're going to see hospitals take this seriously, post their prices, and really empower both individuals as patients, but also employers. And this is something most people don't understand. Most Americans get their health insurance coverage from their employers, and their employers are dependent upon big insurance companies to help provide that benefit to their workers. And they don't realize sometimes that they're getting hosed, frankly.
4: Yeah.
9: And that they could be paying way less for the same service if they just directly contracted with the hospital on behalf of their workers. So
4: In fact,
9: is why making these prices public is so important.
4: Sorry about that, Andrew. Because one of the things, I don't know if you've seen it, but some of the reporting on stores that are beginning to use sort of flexible pricing or literally digital pricing that can change during the day and that sort of thing. And I've had the most visceral reaction from people to that whole idea, because nobody wants to think, if I walk in and I pick that off the shelf, it's $5. But if somebody else walks in to get it, it's $3. And then there's somebody else who will pay $10. That's what the hospitals are doing. They're selectively pricing. And if any private company actually tried to do that, and if they said, if the guy walking in or the gal walking in is wearing a nice-looking watch and a nice pair of shoes, make sure you mark the price up 10 or 15%. But for the guy who looks like he can't afford it, we still want the sale, so knock the price down a little bit. That would be illegal in regular retail, wouldn't it?
9: You would think so. And the irony is, I actually don't even think the hospitals are that kind of conniving about it. In effect, I think what they do is they just try to overbill everyone who walks in the door, right? To say, oh, they came in, let's upcharge, let's upcode as much as possible, and let's see what they or their insurer will pay. Oh, they pay it, great. Oh, they're pushing back. Well, maybe we'll have to knock something off and do this, and just kind of keep pulling down from that. And that really hurts people in two ways. One, the most obvious way is that it hurts patients to get hit with these huge or surprise bills,
4: yep.
9: And, get potentially brought into medical debt, go into bankruptcy, and a huge problem there. But I think one thing that most people don't, and that's deeply sympathetic, but one thing most people don't understand how this hurts everyone literally every day is when the hospitals do the same thing, but the person's insured through an employer plan, and the employer plan pays the ridiculous rate. And what that does is that suppresses wages for workers across the entire country.
12: Yep.
9: And we have to stop this. I mean, we don't want socialism. We need markets, and markets work. They work at lowering prices, improving quality, improving options, but we do not have markets when it comes to the purchase of healthcare services driven by both hospitals and insurance companies. And one thing I wanted to add too, I mean, this is a big week for price for healthcare in the Trump administration. They announced this fantastic enforcement effort after 500 hospitals. And then the White House's fraud task force just yesterday, I think, announced that they're going after the health insurance carriers that work for the Federal Employee Health Program that covers insurance for all the federal employee workers, our tax dollars at work. They're going after the health insurance carriers that provide that benefit because they know there's fraud there. So that was a great announcement we saw there, that the administration is now kind of finally taking action to deliver on the president's plan, his great health care plan he announced earlier this year, to deliver, you know, maximum price transparency and then to hold, you know, hospitals and big insurance companies accountable.
4: You know, I like that you gave me that perspective. Overbill everybody. And if some of them complain about it, then knock the bill down a little bit. But basically, let's overbill everybody. And what is Donald Trump's response? You remember when he told Boeing, hey, we're not building a new Air Force One for $4 billion. Give me a better price. And all of a sudden, all they had to do was ask for a better price. And all of a sudden, the aviation company said, sure, we could deliver it for $500 million less. Yes, Mr. President, we can get that done. That's Andrew Breinberg, who was director of policy for Domestic Policy Council under President Donald Trump. Andrew, thanks so much for the time. Hey, do you really want another summer like last summer? You know, the kind of summer where you barely slept because you're too hot all night long. Well, a lot of people blame the summertime heat for bad sleep, but the real problem might be that their mattress traps the heat. And if you're already a hot sleeper, summer only makes that worse. 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
1: With SRN News, I'm Ron Taylor. The United States and Iran appear to be close to a deal to end the war and open the Strait of Hormuz. Pakistan's prime minister said yesterday that a deal was closer than ever before and expected to be finalized within 24 hours. President Trump said the deal was scheduled to get signed later today and that the Strait of Hormuz would open immediately. Nara Organics has recalled its organic baby formula sold at Target stores and online due to a multi-state outbreak of infant botulism. Federal authorities report that three babies became ill in California, Pennsylvania, and Washington in April and May after consuming the formula. The FDA says people should stop using the product immediately. President Trump celebrates turning 80 with a UFC cage fighting event on the White House South Lawn later today. It's an unprecedented extravaganza marking his birthday in show-stopping fashion, featuring seven fights and aligning America's 250th anniversary. This is SRN News.
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14: Hey, welcome back to the Lars Larson Show. First Amendment Friday is my favorite day of the week. Every subject is fair game. Every call is welcome. And, of course, naysayers go to the head of the line at 866-HEY-LARS. That's 866-439-5277. 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And our poll on X: is it appropriate for a sitting president to host a UFC fight at the White House? That's going to happen on Sunday. Now, I know that a lot of the folks at CNN and the other liberal news outlets, they love soccer. I'm not a big fan of soccer. I don't really think much of the sport. Frankly, I've always thought of it as kind of a third world sport. But there you go. Now, UFC, that seems like an American sport. And Donald Trump is going to preside over a slate of UFC fights on Sunday at a giant octagon that has been built on the South Lawn of the White House. And, of course, it's the same day as Donald Trump's 80th birthday, and there will be a little bit of celebration there. A shout-out to our friends in Pensacola, Florida, who catch Great Talk Radio all day on WNRP. That's AM 1620, and you can find my show there Monday through Friday. I do have this story has been nagging at me for the last couple of days, so I thought I'd mention it to you today. Consider this. A former pilot flew commercial airlines for nearly 17 years, but he didn't have a license. Ontario police arrested him, so the final denouement for this was in Canada. A complex fraud and forgery investigation uncovered a commercial airline pilot who had spent the entirety of his career, all the way from 1998 to 2025, 27 years in the air, flying planes for Air Canada. He had a forged license that was required of him when he was promoted to captain in 2009. Officials say the man flew Boeing 767, 777, and 787 passenger jets for more than 900 domestic and international flights. He was carrying tens of thousands of passengers. He didn't have the license. They said, finally, anomalies were detected in the license that he presented during a routine evaluation. That led to an investigation by Air Canada, and they finally figured out he didn't have a license to fly the planes. He's been charged with 7 counts, including fraud, uttering forged documents, and public mischief. So we'll see what happens to him. He may be flying into a prison cell very soon. 866-HEY-LARS. And if you're a naysayer, we'll put you right to the head of the line at 866-439-5277. Send your emails to talk at LarsLarson.com. The Trump administration has just discovered 3,000 government so-called partnerships that are tied to DEI programs and helping illegal aliens to dodge the folks at Immigration and Customs Enforcement. How long has your tax money been paying for all of this? The Department of the Interior is cutting 43 partnerships with outside groups that it says no longer align with the Trump administration. That would eliminate about $4 million in planned funding for those groups. They are tied to DEI, environmental justice, and support for illegal aliens. What they did was a department-wide review of the Department of the Interior. They found 3,000 active agreements with about 2,000 outside groups. These were mostly NGOs and nonprofit organizations. Among the groups targeted were the Hispanic Access Foundation, which offered scholarships for illegal alien Latino students, and Latino Outdoors, which the department said provided instructions on avoiding detention by ICE. We actually had your taxpayer dollars that were helping to tell illegal aliens how to avoid getting caught by the folks from ICE. Other groups the DOJ is cutting ties with include the National Wildlife Federation, the National Geographic Society, Conservation International, and advocates for a total phase-out of fossil fuels. Why in the world would we be paying for any of that nonsense? Let's go to Andrew, who's a naysayer. Hey, Andrew, we love naysayers on this program, so what is it that you and I disagree about today?
5: I don't know that you and I disagree directly, but the ATP license that Canadian pilot is missing,
14: yeah,
5: that's a paperwork thing. It's not really I have an ATP license. I was a dispatcher. It's simply a test. All the dispatchers have one. All the commercial pilots have one. It's just a test. This seems blown out of proportion to me.
14: Well, but then tell me this. If it's a simple thing to get, why would he forge a license instead of just getting the real deal?
5: I don't know how you would forge that. It's an additional license that's issued. It's not even a license. It's a certificate. I mean,
14: I understand the point you're making.
5: This procedure, blah blah blah.
14: Well, but wouldn't that be true of just about any license you have? I mean, for example, if somebody has a commercial driver's license to drive a vehicle, and then you say, but it has a hazardous materials endorsement, it means the person has taken a test and shown some additional qualifications to be capable of driving a truck loaded with hazardous materials as opposed to just a truck. So I get the point, and I think that would be comparable. If you say, okay, all this is an additional endorsement that was required when he was promoted to captain in 2009. So he spends the next almost 20 years flying an airplane without something that you're telling me he could have easily got. Why would he go to the trouble of forging the license instead of just going, you know, jumping through the minor hoop to get one?
5: Well, I don't know what he did to forge it. If he said he had one and he didn't have one, I mean, that's false, yes. But
14: well,
5: it's not
14: he apparently
5: that
14: he
5: had, knew or anything.
14: He apparently had the license because there was apparently a routine evaluation of pilots. He presented the license. They looked at it and said, no, there's anomalies in this. And I don't know, they didn't spell out exactly what the anomalies were. But, I mean, imagine if you had, say, a forged driver's license. And then when they looked at the, you know, if a police officer looked at the license and said, I know what licenses are supposed to look like, this one is missing something, or it has an additional detail that's not supposed to be there, and the officer says, I think this is forged. Why would the guy go to the extra trouble to forge a license if it was easily available to him, or was he not capable of passing the test required to fly passenger planes?
5: I guess I don't know the answer to that, Lars, but I can tell you that there are a lot of non-pilots who have the same qualification. So it's not a matter of can he fly the aircraft. It's a separate thing.
14: Then what does it show if a non-pilot, somebody who doesn't fly airplanes, has this? What does it show you are capable of or not capable of?
5: Flight planning, reading weather, there's a plethora of things that the dispatchers of the aircraft who never fly also have the ATP license. So it's just a
14: wouldn't it be important to do proper flight planning and to know how to read the weather report so that you know what you might be flying into?
5: Absolutely. And the dispatcher and the pilot are jointly responsible for the operation of the aircraft. Yes, that is true.
14: Well, but, I'll tell you what, I'm gonna do some more research.
5: Passengers were in danger over this, I guess my point.
14: then if they weren't, then why would we require the license of anybody? Why not just wipe out the requirement altogether? Andrew, it's a very interesting question. Coming up in a moment, the DOJ has been demanding California open its voter rolls for over a year. Talk about that next.

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3: Has been demanding for about a year, a little bit over a year, that California open up its voter rolls, and California keeps saying no. What is Gavin Newsom trying to hide? I thought we'd talk about that with Jenny Ray LaRue, who's executive director of Cal Doge and a Republican congressional candidate in California's 47th congressional district. Jenny Ray, welcome to the program.
4: Hi, thanks so much for having me. So excited to chat today.
3: I'm glad to do it. Is it immediately our conclusion this must be Gavin Newsom trying to hide something? Because I have no problem drawing that conclusion. Otherwise, why wouldn't he just turn over the records?
4: Look, this is the same playbook that we found. We've been running CalDoge for 4 months, and immediately we figured out what the financial playbook was, that they run finances through financial intermediaries that take 17%. Those are the friends of the elite. And then they run it through networks of nonprofits to build the largest taxpayer-funded get-out-the-vote and registration system for Democrats. This is totally legalized in California, but they often will violate federal law when they're actually going through everything at the same time. And what they did in response to that was that they said, hey, we're going to write the Stop Nick Shirley Act, an assembly bill, to make it illegal to look into the finances and do investigative journalism for immigration nonprofits, right? So obviously, automatically, we drew the exact conclusion that you're drawing with the elections, which is if they have to make a law ensuring that there is no transparency, they absolutely have something to hide. And so what have we been doing ever since that law was announced? We've begun looking into immigration services nonprofits. And this exact same issue with, we actually know a lot of what's going on with the elections. We have access to the voter rolls.
3: Sure.
4: A lot of why the DOJ is actually going through this process is to establish an appropriate chain of command for the legal system to acknowledge it, because just saying we have found these issues when they didn't get the voter rolls directly from California is not sufficient from a legal proof standpoint. But we can absolutely identify, and we did in my own district, right? We found a home that had 18 residents that were all registered to vote at the single four-bedroom home.
3: Wow.
4: So I went and I knocked on the door and I just said, hey, you know, what's going on here? It actually seems like it may have been legitimate. We have a little bit more work to do with that. But dorms, this university registration scam, and especially everything with the homeless, these provisional ballots that can be marked with an X where people are signing different signatures. You know, the entire voter registration system requires no proof of affirmation. You can just sign a signature and then a second signature on a ballot has to match that. But that doesn't mean that anybody is actually eligible to vote. So there are huge gaps in the system, and Gavin Newsom is absolutely trying to hide something.
3: I'm talking to Jenny Ray LaRue. And by the way, I understand you've got your own race to run, but you're one of the key people in Steve Hilton's campaign, aren't you?
4: Absolutely. So Steve and I worked on setting up this CalDoge effort. He called me actually originally to be on the advisory board, and I said, I'm not interested in advisory boards. I want to run it, and I want to make it real, and I want to see people go to jail, because California is the fraud capital of the world. That was actually before I was running for Congress, and as a part of that, I found this amazing district. The district that I live in 47 did not have a candidate. And it just so happens that the guy that I'm running against, Dave Min, is the author of the anti-voter ID bill that was passed to make sure that you are not allowed to present a voter ID when actually going into the polling places. I just posted a video on it last week that got a ton of reactions from people saying they were treated like criminals trying to pull out an ID in a California polling station. And you know, so my question to him is just a very simple question. Who do you want to vote? What are you trying to hide? And I think that's the very reasonable question to ask here. In all of our fraud investigations, we have detailed proof We have detailed information, often actually disclosed by the organizations themselves through their federal Form 990s. We have complete documentation of each of the investigations that we're doing.

0: And we're running the same process when we think about these election issues. And this is exactly why I had to run against this guy, because we need congressional oversight for funding, and we need to make sure that we pass voter ID in November. And going to the source of the people who have just been passing these laws to try to protect a broken process, it's got to stop.
1: I'm talking to Jenny Ray LaRue, who is obviously working with Steve Hilton. I hope he becomes the next governor of California, although I'm not a California voter, so I don't get a vote in it. Jenny Ray is executive director of CalDOJ and a Republican congressional candidate in California's 47th congressional district. Let me ask you about a side issue. There are a couple of things that I've been curious about that I haven't seen any of the reporting out of California address. Number one. At some point this month, in the month of June, we're going to see the Supreme Court come down with a decision. I believe it's a Mississippi case that essentially says, can you count ballots that came in after Election Day? And I think the Supreme Court, based on what the questions were that they asked back in March, is going to say, you can't. If they do that, does that have any bearing on how the L.A. mayor's race came out? Because as I understand it, they were counting ballots after Election Day. So it won't likely have bearing on
0: these elections that have already happened,
1: okay.
0: But it will absolutely have bearing on the elections that happen in the general. And I know that that race, by the way, was obviously a huge disappointment to many, because Spencer Pratt really represented a very clear, common sense, honestly, transcendent of party lines approach to problem solving for the city of LA. And I did myself a one block, 1 hour walk through a homeless encampment that is not in Skid Row. One of the things that he said that is so true is that all of Los Angeles is Skid Row. And there was a fire, a woman who took a bath and a fire hydrant, a business whose door was blocked, illegal drug use. I mean, we saw everything in this 1 hour period. And so I think a lot of people would love to see, you know, the Supreme Court intervene. I don't think that's what would happen here, but actually that would impact potentially California's laws in two ways. One, certainly the ballot dropping that can happen where you put something in the mail on Election Day and then receive it afterwards. And I don't know if you know this, but you can actually hand mark ballots in California if you don't get them postmarked. So you can write a date on them and they accept the ballots now up to 7 days after. Those ballots always break very heavily for Dems. And because they've had 30 days to assess, not necessarily who voted, I really don't think that that level of cheating is happening that people have accused them of. I'm not in that camp.
1: Hey, generate
0: what we can see.
1: I know we're going to run out of time, so let me ask you the second question very quickly. Is there any way that Spencer Pratt can run as a write-in? Because I figure if the two lefties split the rest of the vote, he might just dark horse it in. But is that even possible under California's jungle primary?
0: Usually not, because the only write-in candidates are usually in the primary process.
1: I don't know specifically.
0: But the key, I think, overall is that there are loopholes. The Supreme Court would absolutely help to begin to tighten up that law. And this is bringing visibility to what California is truly a jungle. It is a banana republic. And there is an opportunity to see real reform here, both financially through the work that we're doing at DOJ and also in our election process.
1: Well, keep up the good work. That's Jenny Ray LaRue, who is executive director of CalDOJ and a Republican congressional candidate in California's 47th congressional district. And she might be one of the people who not only secures a spot in the U.S. Congress on behalf of California, but helps get Steve Hilton elected as the new governor.
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3: If you're planning to attend Ohio Christian University this fall as a new traditional student at the Circleville campus, you can now receive a $1,500 tuition scholarship for just $750. Double the value toward your education.
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12: News this hour from Town Hall, I'm Ron Taylor. There's growing momentum that the end of the Iran war may be near.
13: Key mediator Pakistan said an agreement was closer than ever before, and Iran made some of its most optimistic statements yet. President Trump said on social media the deal was scheduled to get signed tomorrow, Sunday, and that the Strait of Hormuz would open immediately. An Iranian foreign ministry spokesperson said the likelihood of finalizing a memorandum of understanding in the coming days is high. One senior U.S. official who briefed journalists on condition of anonymity said the president planned to meet on the G7 sidelines with the leaders of Egypt, Qatar, and United Arab Emirates to discuss efforts to wind down the war. John Scott reporting.
12: Tennessee Republican Senator Marsha Blackburn says she's proposing a new bill similar to the Save America Act that would incentivize states to compare their voter rolls to Homeland Security data with the goal of eliminating people who are here illegally and not eligible to vote.
14: Checking 26 states check those voter rolls against that system, and they remove people that are not allowed to vote. We want every state to do that. So incentivizing and giving them a plus up on their grants that they use for election security is the way we will do that.
12: Senator Blackburn was interviewed by this week by the Salem Radio Network. Nara Organics has recalled its organic baby formula sold at Target stores and online due to a multi-state outbreak of infant botulism. Federal authorities report that three babies became ill in three states in the last 2 months. The FDA says people are urged to stop using the product immediately. President Trump celebrates turning 80 today with a UFC cage fighting event on the White House South Lawn, an unprecedented extravaganza marking his birthday in show-stopping fashion, featuring seven fights and aligning with America's 250th anniversary. News and analysis at townhall.com.
15: In the War of 1812, our nation fought and won America's religious freedom. Today, that constitutional right is being assaulted once more from within.
16: Religious liberty and rights in general were under attack. We all of a sudden became the enemy.
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12: A federal judge has apologized after receiving a private reprimand for misconduct.
20: A federal judge who was disciplined after an investigation found that she had sex with a police officer in her chambers wrote a letter to a former law clerk apologizing for her, quote, harmful, offensive, and unprofessional behavior. An investigation found that U.S. District Judge Eleanor Ross had sex in the courthouse with a high-ranking uniformed police officer within earshot of staff, attended a partisan event, and initially lied about it when confronted. Ross wrote in her letter that her actions were patently wrong and there is no excuse. I'm Lisa Dwyer.
12: The iconic Today Show film critic Gene Shalit has died. The man known for his handlebar mustache and bow ties was the show's full-time critic for more than four decades before retiring in 2010. Gene Shalit was 100 years old. More news and analysis.
6: Ian Ralston was a combat medic who suffered a catastrophic war injury in Iraq. When I met Ian for the first time, I knew we had to do everything we could.
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1: Welcome back to the Lars Larson Show. It's a pleasure to be with you on my favorite day of the week, First Amendment Friday, because every subject is fair game on First Amendment Friday. 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And if you happen to be a naysayer, we always put naysayers right to the head of the line. 866-439-5277. 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Is it appropriate for a sitting president to host a UFC fight at the White House? Now, I know that some of you would say, well, Lars, you're just going to decide this based on your loyalty to Donald Trump. Nope, not at all. In fact, I came to it a bit ambivalent. I told one of my producers, Mackenzie Prunty, I said, Mackenzie, I don't know if it's the right kind of thing or not. And then I looked into the history of it. Turns out the White House has hosted boxing matches under two different presidents. And then Eisenhower used the South Lawn as kind of his putting green, although no formal competition's going on there. But is there anything wrong with having what Donald Trump will preside over on Sunday, which is a slate of UFC fights in an 87-foot octagon that was set up on the South Lawn? And yes, it coincides with his 80th birthday. also billed as a celebration of America's 250th anniversary, I'd say yes, it is appropriate to do that. You can vote in the X poll any way you like. You'll find the question at Lars Larson Show and at LarsLarson.com. 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To your calls on this First Amendment Friday, let's start with Mike. Hey, Mike, welcome to the program. What's on your mind?
0: Hey, you know, I really appreciate what you're saying about the spotted owl versus the barred owl. And my experience, I live in eastern Washington. I hunt in western Washington. And I've seen the impact of not only logging, but actually, big game hunting. And I do agree with you. The barred owl is very much more aggressive than the spotted owl. And it had crippled the lumber industry back in, I'd say, mid-'80s.
1: Well, so, the central question is this. In the 90s, all the environmentalists said, we've got to save the spotted owl because it deserves to succeed. So they said we have to end all this logging, which I don't think helped the spotted owl that much. And now they're saying to save one kind of owl, they're going to have the federal government under Federal Fish and Wildlife go out and slaughter 500,000 of a different kind of owl that happens to, you know, basically beat the daylights out of the spotted owl. Since when do we get to decide, okay, we're going to wipe out one species of owl because otherwise it provides too much competition for the other one? Does that sound right to you?
0: I'd wipe them out, in my opinion.
1: You would.
0: The reason that the spotted owl was the target of the conspiracy is, I can't tell you the president, but he sent...
1: Clinton.
0: No, we're talking early 1900s when they started clear cutting the Western Washington. And
1: well, what would that have to do with a fight that happened in the 1990s?
0: Because the president sent out the Department Secretary of the Agriculture to assess the farming of timber. And when the answer came back to D.C., it was like, you know, we can cut, but we got to regrow for 80 years to recut again.
1: Yeah, but all you have to do is plant as fast as you cut, and you never run out of trees. Mike, thanks very much. I appreciate the call. Let's go to Tom in Nevada, listening on KKFT. Hey, Tom, welcome to the program. What's on your mind?
2: I've wondered why a person can be elected to Congress as an independent, but then when they get there, even though the people of their state elected them as a independent, they can then say, well, now I'm going to meet up with the Democrats. So the Democrats have one more seat in Congress.
1: It's where they say they're going to caucus with the Democrats. Why is that allowed? Because a person who's elected to Congress.
2: Can we stop it?
1: Yeah, at the next election.
2: We should. How does that go about?
1: How do you stop them at the next election? You run somebody against them.
2: No, I mean, how do you, do we need to have the 60-vote majority to
1: What happens is, if you're unhappy with a member of Congress, at the next election, run somebody against them, run somebody who will run against them for that seat, and get more votes. That's how you get rid of a bad member of Congress. Does that answer your question?
2: I'm not being clear. The person was elected by their constituents as an independent.
1: Right.
2: Why can they then say, I'm not an independent, I'm a Democrat or I'm a Republican? They should have to stay independent.
1: Well, but hold on. If Tom, if you run as an independent, and most of these people who say, I'm running as an independent, but I'm going to caucus with the Democrats, or I'm going to caucus with the Republicans, they're allowed to do that because any member of Congress is allowed to vote whichever way they want. We don't have any rules, nor should we have rules, that say if you're a Republican, you always have to vote with the other Republicans, whatever way they vote. We don't have a system like that. All 435 members of Congress get to vote for whatever issue they think best represents their, you know, their constituents back at home. And I wouldn't want to have a rule that said you must always hang with your party, whether Democrat or Republican. I think that would be a terrible way to run the United States government, because then you're not really being represented by an individual. You're being represented by somebody who only votes the way his party tells him to vote. I appreciate the call. Hey, by the way, let me tell you this. If I'm taking a supplement every day, and I am, I don't want to be just better numbers on a lab test once a year. I want to actually feel the difference. 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
13: 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The Supreme Court said enough.
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1: Welcome back to the Lars Larson Show. I think there are times where it's worth going back and remembering one of the key lessons from 9/11. And that lesson was they didn't use a horribly complicated plot to attack America on 9/11. They used airline tickets and box cutter knives. And I was reminded of that when I saw this story that I'm going to ask Wayne Barnes to talk about. Wayne is a former FBI counterintelligence agent with 29 years of experience and the author most recently of A Traitor in the FBI. Wayne, welcome back to the program. Here's what I want to set forth to you and my audience, and then you feel free to correct me if you think I'm way off base. The Chinese have apparently decided to go on and find people in America who have top-level security clearance, except instead of using some really complicated, fancy James Bond approach, they just built some fake companies online, posted fake job postings, and put up faked identities and asked for the information. Is that the way they did it?
2: Well, first, thank you. I was last on your show in April, and I enjoyed it, and I'm sure I'll be enjoying it.
1: And we enjoyed you, too.
2: Yes, it was very good. Yeah, this is creepy, and it's really a shame. But this is really a broad shotgun approach. When John Douglas is a dear friend, he invented profiling in the criminal field, Mindhunter. I did a lot of it in counterintelligence, where you profile someone in the embassy, what's their personality like, and then you make a plan around it. What the Chinese have done here is they've set up employment options for people to come and sign in on it. They have no idea who the people are, what they really know and what they're doing. So they'll take almost anybody about anything. And if these individuals were with companies or the government where they had some kind of security program, someone from the FBI would come out to speak to them about not, you know, lock your safes and close your drawers and don't give secrets away, you know, loose lips, sink ships and all that. No one like that would have ever gone into one of these opportunities, if you will, to try to get a new job. And in the interim, have to give up classified documents or things which were considered sensitive. And it's not just the federal government, but it's all the defense contractors as well. You work on the new B-2 bomber wing, and you're about to get fired. You still need a job. You don't have to give away top secrets, but anything they can get. What they have is classified is virtually everything. Your dental records are classified. We have people that will go to Army-Navy stores or Russian embassy and officials, and they'll get the most recently declassified document about a tank, and they'll tear off the top that says declassified, and they'll send it back, and everybody thinks it's classified. So they're just doing a broad spectrum shot to try to get whatever they possibly can. And the problem is that anybody who actually goes for that shouldn't have had their clearance in the first place.
1: No, and in fact, I want your general commentary on why the United States government seems to grant top security clearances to so many people, and then even after they've left the government, these people are allowed to hang on to their security clearance. Is there any good reason for that? I mean, if I compare having a top security clearance to, say, having a key card that gives me access to the radio studio where I work, the day that I leave the home of that radio station, they say, and you will return the key card now, or we're turning it off. We don't let you have that kind of access anymore. Why is the U.S. government so willing to let people who have been gone from the government for years still have those security clearances?
2: I think the only ones who really keep the clearances with the president's approval are the former senior officials of the CIA and the various agencies.
1: You mean like Clapper and Brennan?
2: Yeah, sadly. So, you know, well, they signed the 51 intelligence professionals who said the laptop was Russian disinformation. I did an analysis of that signature at the time, of Hunter Biden's signature. I'm a signature expert, and it clearly was his signature. And then a week or so later, they came out and said it was all Russian disinformation, which was wrong. Anyway, getting back to the point, only the senior people really keep their clearances because they are brought back at various times to discuss with the current individuals, with the next administration, what took place before, how it meshes with what's taking place now, if they want to do that. But people who are at the special agent level or people at defense contractor levels, they usually don't keep the clearances unless there's a special reason for it. But that said, who gets the clearance is very important. And you don't get it easily. Federal judges have the hardest clearance because they have them until they, unless they commit a wild felony while they're in their robes, they have their clearances forever. For everyone else, there's a 5-year background update. And that was brought to you by Aldrich Ames, who was a senior CIA official. who was giving secrets to the Russians, was arrested, I think, in 1994. And from that point, they went on five-year background updates. It was an overdue program, but it took thousands of man hours to pull it off. But it helped us. So the people here, let's say someone who's 28, has worked for one defense contractor, and now he wants to get another job, he would be the kind of person who might give up information. And it isn't just because it was in a report that he wrote. He may still have part of that report on his computer, or it's all in his head for sure.
1: Yeah.
2: But, it, you know, when they talk about it, spying and espionage, they use the mnemonic mice, money, ideology, coercion, and ego. And yep. In this category, they're just looking for money. So that's the one that the Chinese are going for.
1: And, Wayne, am I wrong in assuming if you're working, you know, as a lower-level person within any private sector or a government agency, and you lose your job for whatever reason, say you lose it not because of any fault of your own, but they let you go, you're going to be looking for another job. When you see these postings of potential jobs, you're going to seek them out. And when they say, well, you know, can you convince us that you really do have the kind of, information that we might want, you might be willing to give some of that up in order to get that new gig, right?
2: That's very likely a possibility. It shivers my timbers to think that people would do that. But they may. But if they ever had it, well, when you leave a secure organization, whether it's a government agency or whether it's a defense contractor, you have to sign a form that signs pretty much your life away and your first child, that you will never give up anything you know, you have, you learned, you saw. It's
1: right.
2: Not very classified. I mean, for my book, A Traitor in the FBI, it took 7 years to get it through the FBI pre-publication review unit because it was all still classified. Other books about your big drug case in Detroit, you know, have at it. But that was classified, the most sensitive case in the Bureau. So there is a reason for the classifications. They just held that one too long. But for the people who are younger and they need a job and they're stuck, and a lot of reorganization went on in the federal government in the last few years, some of them are very hard up for it. But you can't have that happen. And the ones who tried to get jobs and they found that their questions were hinky, and they didn't like it, they reported to somebody. And if the FBI was doing their job, which I'm almost certain they did because they've made the announcements recently, they would, what we call, turn someone around. So someone who had applied for a job, young person, talked to a, you know, former employer or whatever, and they said, well, let's run with it. You know, we'll give you this. We'll make sure this is apparently classified secret or was secret, or you can declassify something for it. You send that to them, and it's really bait to see what they do with it, where they go. You can even possibly track the document or put a Trojan in it.
1: Exactly. That is Wayne Barnes. He's the author most recently of A Traitor in the FBI. 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
1: With SRN News, I'm Ron Taylor. Momentum for a deal to end the Iran war is growing. Pakistan says an agreement is closer than ever, and President Trump asserts it will be signed later today. Iran is making some of the most optimistic statements yet. Its foreign ministry spokesperson said yesterday that the likelihood of finalizing a memorandum of understanding in the coming days is high. Meanwhile, Trump plans to discuss demining the Strait of Hormuz at the upcoming Group of Seven summit that begins Monday. Nara Organics has recalled its organic baby formula sold at Target stores and online due to a multi-state outbreak of infant botulism. Federal authorities report that three babies became ill in California, Pennsylvania, and Washington in April and May after consuming the formula. The FDA says people are urged to stop using the product immediately. The Knicks have done it again, and now they are the champions. For the first time in 53 years, they rule the NBA, beating the Spurs 94-90 last night in Game 5. This is SRN News.
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12: Welcome back to the Lars Larson Show. It's a pleasure to be with you, and I'm glad to get to your phone calls and emails at 866-HEY-LARS. That's 866-439-5277. Cindy Gerke joins me now. Cindy, you heard us talking about gentle parenting the other day, and I wanted to know what you think of that whole discussion, because you've got a point of view on it based on what you do for a living.
10: Yes. Well, right now I actually work for a nonprofit, but my initial career back in my younger days was an early childhood special education teacher. And of course, in that job, I dealt with a lot of emotionally unregulated kids. And I think that's where the early parenting thing has really gone off the rails. It started out as, you know, play as a way of learning. And then somehow through social media and this whole gentle parenting craze turned into a way to let children lead in parenting. And it's created a bunch of young people that are, it's not their fault. They're just, they have no guidance. They have no self-regulation because they have no guardrails.
12: Well, and they could have been given guardrails by parents who said, I'm going to direct your activities when you're younger, and you'll learn how to direct your own activities as you absorb all that. But if the parents sit back and say, hey, and I understand, I think, the point you're making about play, that if you say not everything has to be structured, you don't have to tell the kids we're always playing a structured game with rules and all the rest of that. You can have just, you know, free play and go out and do the things that entertain you. But that's play. But if you turn that to the rest of life, and you say to kids, when you decide that you're unhappy about something, pitch a fit, you know, scream and yell. And your mom will not correct you or dad will not correct you, but you'll be allowed to just pitch a fit until you've driven everybody around you crazy, as opposed to having your behavior corrected. Did I get close to the mark on that?
10: Well, children do learn wonderfully through play. The play isn't the issue. It's the reactions. And that's why parents set boundaries. And parents set boundaries all the time. Parents don't seem to have a problem setting them when it's a safety issue. You know, we put up the baby gates and we put in the outlet covers. But what we're not doing is setting the emotional boundaries that they need. And kids don't feel safe when they don't feel regulated. Your child isn't enjoying that fit. He doesn't feel safe when he's that emotionally unregulated. He needs some clarity and some guidance. And if you don't take advantage of that early learning period when they are more malleable because their brains are developing so quickly, you know, the terrible twos is a misnomer. Teens aren't more malleable than two-year-olds. They actually get more opinionated as they grow up.
12: No kidding.
10: And so, exactly. So they need to practice when they're young because that's when experimentation is safe. But experimentation is only safe within boundaries. And we know that. We know that as adults.
12: I'm talking to Cindy Gerke, who's a planning and development specialist of Community Action Partnership of San Luis Obispo County. So tell me this, Cindy. Why are parents finding this gentle parenting kind of model for raising their kids so attractive that they're willing to do it instead of actually doing the hard work of setting boundaries for their kids?
10: Well, I think it's a backlash of some of the overly strict parenting that people feel they may have had, you know, the back in the days of school paddling and flashcards and authoritarianism. I think there was some pushback to that, you know, when kids maybe were a little too stifled. And so, but as a society, what do we always do? We always let the pendulum swing too far.
12: Except, Cindy,
10: what it's done.
12: Let me throw something at you, because, look, was there paddling when I was a kid? Yes. Did it happen at home and at the school? Yes. Was it really, really rare? I mean, when you heard about it, you'd say, okay, this doesn't happen very often, but it is one of the alternatives that both your parents and the school have if you get out of line. I don't know of anybody who grew up with that who didn't think, and it turned out to be a very good way to approach that. So who was it that was objecting to raising kids that way?
10: I think a lot of things have grown softer. I mean, I've raised four kids, and they were very far apart in age. So I've seen kind of this transition, and I know that, you know, when my oldest went to school, you know, on test day, it was everybody sit down, you're taking a test. Now my youngest is going through school, and it's never, there's all these accommodations. Oh, well, it's test day. Do you have anxiety? Well, maybe we can put you,
13: are you kidding,
10: in a room by yourself, or maybe we can have, you can have a test buddy, or, you know, they, or we can put you with a friend, or you can take, you can have a half an hour extra time to take the test. I mean, everybody thinks their child is the exception and they need more accommodations. And I think that you see that play out in society every single day, that everybody thinks they need an accommodation. But the problem with that is if you don't parent your child, somebody else will. And on a small scale, you know, I heard your lady, gal caller in yesterday that, you know, she was upset that the child was chasing the ducks. Well, you know, that's a simple, small correction, right?
13: Yeah, right.
10: But if, as your child grows older and you're not there to correct, the correction could be much more detrimental. I mean, the correction could come from a police officer.
13: Yep.
10: Or the correction could come from a violent person in a situation that you're not there to control. You know, you don't want that correction to come from someone who's not their parent and someone who does not care about them the way you do. So
13: no, but on the other end, when I'm directing my granddaughter and she's walking in a store aisle, if there's somebody walking our direction, I said, you need to step out of the way. You know, I guess I heard another caller who said, no, it's the adult who has to step out of the way for the child. I said, that's not the way my parents taught me. And if I was waiting for an elevator, it was stand back from the elevator, let everybody off, and then you get on. And I think there are adults who don't even seem to understand that rule today. Cindy, it is a pleasure to have you on the program. Thanks so very much. We'll look forward to talking to you again. That's Cindy Gerke, who is a planning and development specialist. Hey, I can tell you this. If I'm taking a supplement every day, I don't want to just have better numbers on a lab test once a year. 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

0: First Amendment Friday. In a moment, I want to tell you about an environmental plan that's now being signed off by the federal government, in which they plan to go out and shoot and kill about 500,000 birds in name of protecting the environment. Let me get into the details of that in a moment. First, your calls are welcome on a First Amendment Friday. Let's start with Steve. Hey, Steve, welcome to First Amendment Friday. What's on your mind?
1: The so-called conflict in the Middle East. I don't really consider it a war, but I think it's time to either poo or get off the pot. The Iranians are just dragging this out. What are we going to do, just back them into a corner until they forcefully sign a, well, it's not a confession, but a...
0: Well, hold on. Isn't that what most wars consist of, Steve? That if you say, well, what's this war about? Are we just trying to back one side into a corner until they agree to behave in a certain way? I mean, isn't that effectively what we did with Japan in World War II, what we effectively did with Germany in World War II? Isn't that what you do in any war? Is that two sides, usually two countries or groups of countries, do battle, and then when one side says, okay, we'll go along with what the other side wants, then the war ends. Isn't that the truth about every war?
1: Well, they do not have a navy. They do not have an army.
0: Well, they don't anymore.
1: They have no defense. Huh?
0: They don't anymore, but what you know what they still do have? They have a considerable number of drones. They have a considerable number of missiles. They have lost most of their air force. They've lost most of their navy. But they still have drones and missiles. So they've been fighting the last few weeks. And within the last couple of days, President said he believes that he has a peace deal with Iran and that he's going to get them to sign on to it and that they've agreed to give up their nuclear weapons program. Now, do I trust the Iranians? 50 years of dealing or watching these people gives me good reason not to trust Iran about anything, but trust but verify? Sure, we can do that.
1: Right. The trust is a big thing, but forcing them, I mean, we're supposed to be the most powerful military in the world.
0: We are.
1: Why are we letting them get away? Why are we dragging this out?
0: I don't think Donald Trump's dragging it out. I think what's happened is Trump has made it clear to Iran, you can't have a nuclear weapons program. Iran has been trying to drag it out because they want to keep their nuclear weapons program. Does that seem pretty clear?
1: Yeah, it seems pretty clear, but it seems like that we have the resources to make sure that that happens. And a piece of paper, I don't believe, is going to do that.
0: Well, but hold on, Steve. I've heard that from so many people. If it's not a piece of paper, what would you like the Iranians to give up that would show you that they're serious in their promise not to have a nuclear weapons program?
1: Give up their nasty regime.
0: Well, yeah, and that's what Trump is demanding that they do. Now, if they want to continue to have their religious beliefs, go ahead. But if they're going to be part of a death cult and try to get nuclear weapons and threaten on a regular basis that death to America, death to Israel, nonsense they've been doing for the last 47 years, as far as I'm concerned, that stuff has to stop. And Donald Trump has said, we're not going to let them have nuclear weapons. And by the way, do you notice the Democrats are not objecting too much to that? They don't like the fact that Donald Trump got into a war or a conflict or whatever you want to call it, but they're not objecting much because even the great Barack Hussein Obama had said Iran cannot be allowed to get nuclear weapons. Only Obama was never actually willing to do the hard work of making sure that Iran was not getting nuclear weapons. He got a piece of paper, a JCPOA. It did exactly nothing. It didn't stop the Iranians from pursuing nuclear weapons. And as a result, they kept on working in that direction. Donald Trump's the first American president who's been willing to actually go to them and say, you're not going to get these weapons. Now, let me get back to what I promised you, and that is, I think this is crazy. The federal government has a plan that over the next 30 years, it will shoot and kill 450,000 owls. They are called barred owls. And why are they going to shoot all these barred owls? Well, you almost have to go back to the 1990s. And in the 1990s, in the Pacific Northwest, all these hundreds of millions of acres of federal forest land, the logging in that region was largely shut down. It destroyed hundreds of thousands.

0: thousands of jobs. It destroyed billions of dollars of productive activity that could have happened. And why? All of it was done to protect something called the spotted owl. The problem is the spotted owl turns out to be kind of a weak version of the owl. It doesn't compete very well with the barred owl. Now, I've had people say, well, the barred owl is an invasive species. The barred owl is native to North America, but it's usually found in the eastern part of North America, not on the western part of North America. So now that the barred owl has moved out into the western part of North America, they say it's an invasive species to this part of North America. And it turns out that barred owls are very good at killing spotted owls. So what's the federal government's answer? Instead of saying, well, let nature take its course. If one owl is better suited to survive in the wild and it ends up killing the animals that are not as well suited, you know, I'm tempted to make comparisons to things like mule deer and white-tailed deer, because there are all kinds of animals that compete with each other, even some of the animals that are part of the same species. So if you have two kinds of owls and one kind of owl kills the other kind of owl, is it now the environmentalist plan to say mankind can come in and say, if one owl is really good at killing the other owl, you know, the barred owl is very good at killing the spotted owl, then we should go in and slaughter the barred owl by the tens of thousands for the next one-third of a century, because that is the plan. Anybody who thinks that's a sensible plan, to kill 500,000 barred owls over the next 30 years at taxpayer expense. They're not even going to sell hunting tags for these things, and they could probably do it for almost nothing. Instead, we're going to hire government employees to go out and kill lots and lots of owls to protect the other kind of owl. And if you think that makes sense, I'd invite your phone call. By the way, I've got a question for you. What would happen if you got sick while you're traveling this summer? Whether you're flying around America, taking a road trip, or just heading out with the family locally, the last thing you want to do is be away from home without the medications that you rely on. And that's why it makes sense to be prepared before you travel. 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
10: News this hour from Town Hall. I'm Ron Taylor. Pakistan says a deal to end the Iran war is imminent.
11: Pakistani Prime Minister Shehbaz Sharif says a deal to end the war in Iran is closer than ever before, and he expects it to be finalized within 24 hours. He says Pakistan is preparing for an electronic signing of the agreement to be followed by technical level talks next week. Meanwhile, Iran state-run TV says funeral ceremonies for former Iranian Supreme Leader Ayatollah Ali Khamenei will be in July between the 4th and the 9th. Khamenei was killed by the U.S. and Israel in the opening attack of the war in February. He's succeeded by his son, Mojtaba. I'm Donna Warder.
10: The Big Apple is finally on top of the basketball world after 53 years.
12: The New York Knicks won their first NBA championship Saturday night since 1973. The Knicks beat the Western Conference champion San Antonio Spurs at the Alamo City 94-90 in Game 5. Knicks captain and guard Jalen Brunson won the NBA Finals MVP award. Brunson led his Knicks with 45 points in this game. Brunson scored 13 straight points in the fourth quarter.
10: Correspondent Andrew Stewart. Nara Organics has recalled its organic baby formula sold at Target stores and online due to a multi-state outbreak of infant botulism. Federal authorities report that three babies became ill in California, Pennsylvania, and Washington in April and May after consuming the formula. The FDA says people should stop using the product immediately. President Trump celebrating 80 years old today in a UFC cage fighting event at the White House South Lawn, an unprecedented extravaganza marking his birthday and aligning the America's 250th anniversary. The celebration sharply contrasting with President Biden's low-key 80th birthday in 2022. News and analysis at townhall.com.
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10: Two female court clerks in Utah, sympathetic to illegal aliens, are under arrest. Police say Jennifer Joma and Lauren Kelsey Morrow, both of Logan, Utah, have been indicted. The two worked at the Logan City Municipal Justice Center. Correspondent Laura Winters has more.
15: These two women in their 20s are accused of helping an illegal alien evade ICE agents. These clerks are also accused of obstructing immigration proceedings by helping at least one of three other illegal aliens escape out a back door so ICE could not arrest or deport them.
10: The Trump administration is warning more than 500 hospitals to disclose basic cost information, saying hidden pricing drives up costs for American families. Hospitals that failed to comply could face penalties up to $2 million a year. Homeland Security Secretary Mark Wayne Mullen says the Trump administration has located about 146,000 unaccompanied migrant children who were previously unaccounted for during the Biden administration. More at...
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0: Welcome back to the Lars Larson Show on First Amendment Friday. In a moment, I want to tell you about how the Democrats have spent years trying to kill both oil and natural gas, and now they're trying to quietly walk it all back ahead of the midterm elections. Was the green agenda always about politics and not ever about the planet? We'll get to that in just a moment. But it's First Amendment Friday. Glad to get to your calls. 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And as always, naysayers go to the head of the line. Let me go first to Neary. Hey, Neary, welcome to the program. What's on your mind?
27: Well, I got, two statements to say.
0: Okay.
27: Trump was saying, like, no new wars, and he is standing on behind no new wars.
0: Yeah,
27: the war in Iran started 47 years ago.
0: That's true.
27: He's ending a war. So, I mean, the fact that they did nothing about it did not nullify the fact that it was a war.
0: Nope.
27: So that's one. The second thing, if you go to war, you have to do what it takes to do. I mean, like, you're either going to go and win it.
0: Yep.
27: Whatever it takes, or you just gonna fold and don't start a war.
0: Yep.
27: So Mr. Trump needs to make that decision, because the people in Iran standing on the rooftop and telling him we can take it, please do what it takes. Please decimate them.
0: By the way, Neary, my recollection is your family has history in Iran. Am I right?
27: Huh? No, not in Iran, but elsewhere. But I understand that mentality. There is no winning until it's come to their own body. Not even their kids, not their wife, their own body.
0: Yeah.
27: So
0: well,
27: it's not
0: I think
27: until then.
0: I've always thought that that was what Trump was trying to achieve. And I think he thought it could get done a lot quicker, which is why at the beginning he said, this is going to be 2 to 4 weeks, and now it's been, you know, 2 to 4 months. But it may be that if he's right about the deal that the Iranians are finally going to be willing to put pen to paper on, and I understand the warning from people saying, well, you can't believe a written agreement they make. I agree with you. But if you understand that the United States has its, you know, it's basically its thumb on top of Iran, and it's saying, we're going to let you sell oil, we're not going to let you engage in commerce, you're not going to be having shipments of things into your country, or oil leaving your country, or currency going into your country, you're not getting any of that until you agree to give up your nuclear weapons program. And part of that, in the details, has to be, and you have to give us, the rest of the world, the ability to inspect and make sure that you're actually holding up to that promise. With that, trust but verify, I think we can make that work, can't we?
27: Lars, you don't understand the concept of Shaheed in Islam. Unless your body, your soul leave your body, you fight till the end. No matter what's the complication, no matter what it takes, you need to end the person that carry that, that policy.
0: So if you get rid of all of the IRGC and all of the mullahs that run the country, is that enough?
27: Give the people the weapon as you're going in, and I'm sorry, we're going to have to go on foot and give the people the weapon so they can come over and finish the job. You cannot do anything. You don't know the mentality. They will not. Will not succumb to anything but their own life out. That's the concept of shahada. That's the concept of shaheed. That's the concept of martyr.
0: A martyr, yeah.
27: That's what it is, martyr in Islam. My body, my soul has to leave this earth to become shaheed.
0: You know,
27: that's the concept.
0: I think, Neri, that it's sad, but it's really a tough concept for people to wrap their heads around. Do you know when I first ran into that full face was I was on one of the 5 trips I've taken in the Middle East, and where we were doing the radio show at night and traveling around the country during the day. And one day we were visiting a hospital in Beersheba, which is not too far away from Gaza. It's not right up next to the Gaza border. But I was talking to an emergency room doctor. And I said, what's it like saving the lives of people who may come back and kill you later on? And he said, let me tell you a story. So here's an emergency room doctor in an Israeli city telling what happened, because when children would be hurt, you know, not because of war or anything else, but just suffer the kind of accidents where they would send an American child to a hospital. He described having a young boy brought into the emergency room. And this was a young doctor. This is not an old guy. And he said, when they had fixed the problem and saved the child's life, he went out to talk to the family, and he was talking to the grandmother. So this was a woman from Gaza. She was a Muslim, and he was a Jew because he was a doctor at this hospital in Beersheba. And he said, well, we've saved your child's life. And he used the phrase that she used. And I said, what did that mean? He said, oh, thanks to Allah, because my 5-year-old grandson will grow up to be a martyr, grow up to be Shaheed.
27: Yeah, that's, remember, what's his name? Yahya Sinwar?
0: Yeah.
27: Was saved, I mean, brain surgery, right? Was saved. What was his payback to the hospital that saved him?
0: Probably blow it up.
27: October 7th.
0: Yep, October 7th, the slaughter.
27: That was his payback. That was how he said thank you to the people that saved him.
0: Well, let's hope that Donald Trump can put enough pressure on Iran that they understand that this is an existential question for Iran. You will be allowed to exist without a nuclear weapons program. You will be allowed to exist without sponsoring terrorism as you have for the last 47 years. And if those conditions are not met, then you are not going to be allowed to exist. And I think Donald Trump has been carefully holding back because we all understand the United States could have by now turned Iran into a giant parking lot if we wanted to. Donald Trump doesn't want to do that. He wants that country to cooperate, but if they will cooperate, then they exist. If they won't, then they go away. By the way, think about this. You're at work, your phone rings. It has your kid's number, and it's your kid's voice, panicked, saying he's been in an accident, he needs money, and he needs it wired right now. You move heaven and earth. 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
1: Welcome back to the Lars Larsen Show. It's a pleasure to be with you. I'm glad to get to your phone calls and emails. I mean, in some ways, I kind of am reluctant to talk about pot. I think if you listen to this show, you know my point of view on it. People would say, well, have you ever tried it? Yeah, twice in high school, twice in college. Thought it was stupid both times. Do you have used it since? No, haven't done that at all. So why do you care about it? I care about it because legalized pot is becoming very, very popular in America. And if you say, well, why do you care about that? Let me say it very simply so you understand my objection to it. It makes more crazy people in our society. Now, I know there are some of you who say, well, Lars, you're just repeating that stuff from reefer madness from, what was it, the early 20s or the 30s of the last century. Well, the problem is, it seems that reefer madness may have got something just a bit right. And I've been citing some of the studies that have been done overseas, mostly in Western Europe, in which they found that unlike the pot of the 1970s, the pot that is being sold legally in America is hugely more powerful than the pot that was being sold, you know, the Mexican ditch weed of the 1970s. The best studies out there suggest that if you're using the regular high THC cannabis that is becoming very, very common where it's sold legally. Now, the illegal stuff, who knows? But even if you assume we're only talking about the stuff that is being sold legally, produced legally in the states where it is legal to buy it for either medical use or to buy it for recreational use, let me cite a story, and I'll give credit to Amanda Watford. Amanda Watford is a reporter at the Washington State Standard. So, a growing body of research suggests that frequent use of high THC cannabis increases the risk of cannabis use disorder. That's already a medical condition. Psychosis, that's the one I've always focused on. And other mental health problems for users, in particular, adolescents and young adults. Now, I know somebody's going to call the show and say, Lars, you're talking about adolescents. Why, if you're under the age of 21 in the states where they've legalized pot for recreational use or medical use, you can't use it anyway. You're not an adult. Cannabis use disorder is when a person's marijuana use becomes difficult to control and begins interfering with daily life. And at this point, I feel compelled to mention to you something that I mention on a regular basis. When I talk to people who are in the field of addiction treatment, the folks who run treatment centers where people go and they seek to get off of whatever it is that's got them by the throat. It may be alcohol. It may be hard drugs like cocaine or fentanyl or heroin or methamphetamine. But marijuana is one of them. And you say to those treatment folks, try this if you ever run into somebody who is one of those people who works in addiction treatment. Ask them, what is the number one or number two drug in America that is actually the biggest cause of what they call self-referral for addiction? Now, by self-referral, what I mean is somebody isn't sent to the treatment center by a judge, is not sent to the treatment center because of a lawsuit or some legal process. They walk in on their own, and they say to the treatment center, I'm addicted to this stuff. It's controlling my daily life. I cannot control my use of pot, and I need to get off this stuff, and I need to get off of it right now. Well, guess what's happening? The number one or number two drug, usually alcohol, is number one. People themselves to treatment walk in and say, I got to get off the booze. But the number two generally tends to be pot. They say that cannabis flower once commonly contained THC levels in single digits, 3 to 5% THC. Do you know what they're selling now? The stuff that's being sold legally today is 15 to 20% THC, which means it's anywhere from 3 times as powerful to as much as 5 times as powerful. And then when it comes to things like the waxes and the oils and what is called shatter, those are the concentrates, it can exceed 80% strength. So, guess what's happened? There are lawmakers who've been trying for years to get at least some guardrails on what they call the high-potency cannabis products. This is all detailed in Amanda Watford's story, and it's a great story. She did a great job of researching this one. They want to have either limits and say you can only have THC levels up to this level. Now, why is that? Think about how we treat almost any other drug that you deal with. If you say, I'm going to go down, I've got a prescription from my doctor. The doctor says, you need to take these pills. They have 20 milligrams of the active substance in them, or they have 40 milligrams. Almost everything is dosed out that way. And when it comes to alcohol, you have beer and wine that typically don't go beyond double digits, barely double digits, 12% alcohol, 15% alcohol in wines. For the most part, fortified wines may go as high as 15 to 18%, but not above that. Then you get into distilled spirits, and those are controlled differently because it makes sense. Should we have different controls on stuff that is 50% alcohol versus something that is 3% beer? Yes, of course you would. So what happened? When all these lawmakers, there's one in particular, a Democrat lawmaker by the name of Lauren Davis. I'd love to talk to Ms. Davis, but typically Democrats avoid this program. They have tried to do this, and every time they try to get some kind of limit, what happens is the industry, the cannabis industry, which I think a lot of people always expected would end up under the control of the giant pharmaceutical companies. So far, it has not. But the folks who are in the business make a lot of money on pot. So every time there's an effort to try to put some kinds of limits on it. In Connecticut, lawmakers this year reinstated a 35% THC cap on what they call flower just weeks after voting to eliminate it. Lawmakers on both sides of the aisle said they were concerned about public health effects, more psychosis, more crazy people. Lawmakers removed a 70% THC cap on concentrates. So imagine this. Proposals to cap THC potency have surfaced in state houses all across the country. There are lawmakers in California, Georgia, Mississippi, Oklahoma, Oregon, South Dakota. They're all trying to cap it. And you know who fights those caps? The folks who make the money on it. So if you want to be suspicious of pharmaceutical companies, I'd suggest that maybe you should be concerned about the marijuana industry as well. They're in the pharma business, too. By the way, a lot of you probably think that waking up in the middle of the night is just part of regular life. But doctors now say those nighttime wake-ups in the middle of the night, they could be affecting your long-term health. 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
1: With SRN News, I'm Ron Taylor. The United States and Iran appear close to a deal to end the war and open the Strait of Hormuz. Pakistan's prime minister said yesterday that a deal was closer than ever before and expected to be finalized within 24 hours. President Trump says the deal was scheduled to be signed later today and the Strait of Hormuz would open immediately. Jalen Brunson and the comeback Knicks did it again. Now they're the championship Knicks for the first time in 53 years. New York rules the NBA. Brunson scored 45 points, including 13 straight for New York in the fourth quarter, as the Knicks beat the San Antonio Spurs 94-90 in Game 5 of the NBA Finals last night. President Trump celebrates his 80th birthday today with a UFC cage fighting event on the White House South Lawn. It's an unprecedented extravaganza marking his birthday in show-stopping fashion, featuring 7 fights and aligning with America's 250th anniversary. This is SRN News.
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18: Welcome back to the Lars Larson Show. It's a pleasure to be with you, and I'm glad to get to your phone calls and emails. I know this is going to sound nonsensical, but imagine this. The United States federal government is now spending about $15 billion a year on so-called affordable housing that nobody can afford, and it's not much cheaper than the stuff the private sector does without subsidy. Now, as I said, I warned you that it was going to sound kind of crazy, but who's actually getting rich on this, and what changes should we make? I thought we'd bring on Kirk McClure, who's an emeritus professor of urban planning at the University of Kansas and a leading critic of the tax credit that is used to put $15 billion in tax credits into development of housing in America and supposedly to bring about affordable housing, which ends up being not much more affordable than what the private sector does. Professor, welcome to the program.
19: Thank you, Lars. It's good to be here.
18: If I've overstated any of that, please correct this so that my audience doesn't get the wrong impression. $15 billion in tax credits, and it really doesn't seem to make much difference at all?
19: I'm afraid that's exactly it. We spend an awful lot of our scarce resources that should be used for affordable housing, and it produces housing that the market is pretty good at producing by itself without subsidy.
18: So where does the money go? It has to go somewhere, doesn't it?
19: Oh, it does go. What happens is usually the investors are banks. They have federal tax liability, so they purchase these credits that makes them part owners of these properties. They receive tax credits each year for a period of 10 years, and that, of course, reduces their taxes. By granting the tax credits to the developer, that gives them the tax credits they can sell them to the bank. That means they have less equity they have to raise from investors and less debt they have to take on from a bank. So the developers do pretty well in the deal. They, their job is made easier, and they get to generally around a 10% of the development cost goes to them in straight profit.
18: So why is it that what they end up with, what they end up either renting in many cases, perhaps selling in others, but renting most of the time, is not that much less expensive than what the private sector is already producing on its own?
19: Well, the reason is it's called a shallow subsidy, which is to say the as generous as the program is, ultimately, the developers have to charge a rent that covers their operating expenses and the remaining debt that they have on the property. The program says, well, we have to set a ceiling, and that ceiling is generally, not always, but generally a rent that is affordable to a household that's at 60% of the area median family income.
18: Yep.
19: And unfortunately, the way that all pencils out, we're talking rents that are only marginally below what goes on in the marketplace.
18: So, Professor, what would happen if they simply erased the tax credit altogether, but then said to developers, go ahead, you want to develop housing, go ahead and develop it at market rates? Would rents go up much at all?
19: I seriously doubt it. What we've got is a process of displacement. Some of the original thinking of the tax credit program was that this would cause units to be built that would not otherwise be built. And that has not proven to be the case. The estimates are anywhere from 85 to 100% displacement, which is to say for every 100 tax credit units built, it displaces anywhere from 85 to 100 market rate units. So if in fact the tax credit program went away, I'm very confident that the same amount of units would be built in the marketplace because simply the demand is there. We are helping renters with these units, but in fact not causing them to be low enough to serve the truly poor households, the ones who are suffering from the greatest housing affordability problems.
18: I'm talking to Professor Kirk McClure, who's an emeritus professor of urban planning at the University of Kansas, a leading critic of the tax credit that does this. $15 billion in tax credits every year nationally across the United States to help developers build so-called affordable apartments. But when the people who advocate for these things actually see what they're actually producing, do they not say, well, if it's not producing the result we want, then let's stop and do something else?
19: Well, I have been an advocate for reform of the program for quite some time. The housing advocates make the argument, and with some validity, that it is the only game in town. As a practical matter, it's the only production program the federal government pursues. My preference would be that we make the program more effective. We have it instead of making developments that are 100% occupied by moderate income households. We ought to have truly mixed income, some for low, some for moderate, some market rate. And I feel we could do that at probably the same cost to the taxpayer and do a much better job in helping our communities provide affordable housing.
18: Well, and is there any way to go to people individually and say, okay, you're below, you know, your income is not enough to afford an apartment that your family would need. So we'll give you some help with that. But then as your income comes up, that help would begin to go away. Is there any way effectively to make that happen?
19: Well, we already do that. It's originally was referred to as the Section 8 Certificate Program. It's now called the Housing Choice Voucher Program. And it works exactly that way. It takes a household and says, you make a contribution toward your housing costs of 30% of your income. You lease an apartment that rents for below a ceiling. And when that unit is inspected and found to be meeting code, the program will pay the difference between the household's 30% contribution and the rent on that unit. It's a very effective program. It is a good deal more efficient than the low-income housing tax credit program. But sadly, we only fund it at a level to provide the assistance to about 1 in 4 of the eligible poor.
18: See, I would wish that people would be given some help, but then at some point you find a way to get them to work their way to freedom, to be able to get out from under government subsidy altogether. Professor, thanks very much. That is Professor Kirk McClure, who's an emeritus professor of urban planning at the University of Kansas. He's been a leading critic of the tax credit on which American taxpayers fund $15 billion in tax credits every year to produce what's called affordable housing. And then you find out the housing they're producing costs just about as much as the housing that's already available in the private marketplace. Hey, I can tell you this. If I'm taking a supplement every day, I don't want to just have better numbers on a lab test once a year. 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

0: And what do I mean by that? I'll get into the details in just a moment. First, welcome to the Lars Larson Show. It's a pleasure to be with you. Hey, Matt, welcome to the program. Since you're a naysayer, what is it we disagree about that makes you one?
1: Hey, Lars, thanks for taking my call and appreciate your show. Hey, I think this Bardell thing, I don't know all of it, of course, but sometimes I believe we've got to be the ones that step up and take care of one of these population numbers. I mean, let's talk about sea lions, pike minnows, even the screw fly or whatever that we're after. I mean, is that
0: the New World screw worm? Boy, that's a, in fact, they aren't even calling it that as much. They call it the NWS because I guess the New World screw worm sounds too bizarre. Sounds like something out of a science fiction movie. But,
1: yes.
0: But when you have this situation and you have you have environmentalists, so-called, who say we can't cut trees down and turn them into lumber and replant them because we have to save the spotted owl. And then it turns out the spotted owl itself is being wiped out by another kind of owl. And then the Federal Fish and Wildlife Service says, well, ordinarily you can't shoot these owls at all. But in this case, we're going to go out and shoot 500,000 of these owls, the barred owls, because they're eating up the spotted owls and killing them because they're more competitive. Where do we, if you're going to tell me that human beings have to stop doing things that adversely affect a kind of owl, but another kind of owl you can go out and slaughter by the tens of thousands because it's eating some other owl, help me make sense of that because it makes no sense to me.
1: And I agree. If that is really the issue of just the spotted owl and that's it, I mean, I do agree with that premise, but I can't believe it would be that crazy that that's the only reason that we have to take their numbers back. I mean, the sea lion thing, the pike minnow thing, that's a pretty easy one, and I applaud what we do for those, but we don't do enough, do we?
0: No, we don't. But when you deal with that owl problem, they're saying, and here's where we get down to saying, well, what's native to North America? Do you know what's not native to North America? Horses are not native to North America. As I understand it, oranges are not native to North America. Dungeness crab is not native to the Pacific coast of North America. So should we say, well, those things aren't allowed either because horses were not born? I know if you go back far enough, you find something, I think it's called an equihippus or something like that. But horses as we know them today are not native to North America. They were brought here largely by, you know, Cortez and the Spaniards. And
1: they're
0: else.
1: Overpopulated as well. They're overpopulated, yeah. And they're a real issue as well. You're right. So, where do we draw the line?
0: Yeah, and where do you draw the line, and where do you say, here's the place where it's okay for human beings to step in and say, we're going to, you know, encourage this population by slaughtering that population. But in this other case, if we're merely cutting trees down and turning them into lumber so we can build houses and everything else we need to have, that it's not okay because somehow it adversely affects a different kind of owl. Who gets to decide which ones we pick and choose?
1: I agree. It's a tough decision, and we somehow have got to come to some sort of a balance. But
0: well,
1: I appreciate it.
0: I would like the environmentalists. Thank you for the call, by the way, Matt. I would like the environmentalists to actually be straight with us and say, listen, here's what we will agree to define as environmentalism. To me, good forest management, where you actually cut trees down on a regular basis by the billions of board feet, and then you replant those trees as we've been requiring for almost 100 years in North America, that's the way to get it done. And otherwise, I think that environmentalists view human beings as being antithetical to any kind of natural environment. But let me get back to tires and California. So what is it that they want to do? And how much of an effect is this going to have on the rest of the United States? Because remember, when California decides to set a rule, whether it's about engines, whether it's about exhaust, whether it's about diesel versus gasoline, the minute they do it, California by itself is such a huge part of the U.S. automobile market that it begins to have an effect on every other part of the marketplace elsewhere. So, for example, when California decided you can only bring a truck into California to pick up from some of the many ports there, and the truck must meet California standards, all of a sudden every truck driver on the West Coast or even in the Western United States had to make a choice. Do I come up to California standards, even if most of my driving is in other states? Because if I ever want to go to the Port of Long Beach or San Pedro or Port of Los Angeles or the Port of Oakland, if I want to drive my truck to

0: there, I have to comply with California, which allows California to begin to dictate to the rest of the country how things are going to be. So what are they doing on tires now? A proposed California rule. It hasn't gone into effect yet, but this is what they're proposing. It's called the Replacement Tire Efficiency Program. Would you be willing to buy a tire that has greater efficiency when it comes to fuel? The expected lifetime of the tire, instead of being around 60,000 miles, it's going to be 30,000 miles. If they require that all aftermarket tires be at least as efficient as the tires that are already on the new cars, Car and Driver magazine has the best reporting on this. The California system says it would save $1 billion in fuel every year and reduce CO2 emissions by about 2 million metric tons per year. But how do the tires work? When you have greater fuel efficiency, when you have lower carbon output, but the tire wears out twice as fast, would you be willing to make that kind of trade-off? I would not. So you're going to have twice the expense for tires, but you'll have a lower expense for fuel. Maybe that pencils out, maybe it does not. The bottom line, though, is it shouldn't be the government's decision. It should be the decision of the people who buy the cars and the people who make the cars. By the way, think about this. You're at work, your phone rings. It has your kid's number, and it's your kid's voice, panicked, saying he's been in an accident, he needs money, and he needs it wired right now. You move heaven and earth. That's what you do. Well, that's what the scammer is counting on. 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
7: News this hour from Town Hall. I'm Ron Taylor. President Trump is sounding optimistic that a deal with the current leadership in Iran will get done today. Correspondent Laura Winters files this report.
8: President Trump taking to his Truth Social page, previewing what he hopes will be a signed deal with Iran at some point on Sunday. He writes in part, at the appropriate time, when all is calm, we will go in and get the nuclear dust buried deep under the powerful sunken granite mountains, thanks to our beautiful B-2 bombers and their brilliant pilots, and downblend and destroy it, whether in Iran or the U.S.
7: A new analysis suggests President Trump's strategy toward Iran may go beyond diplomacy, aiming at long-term change inside the country.
9: Supporters say the president's approach uses a mix of economic pressure, diplomacy, and strategic messaging to weaken Iran's regime without immediate military action. Sanctions and oil restrictions are central, designed to strain the economy and potentially spark internal unrest. While publicly framed as pursuing a deal, the broader plan, they believe, may reflect a calculated push for regime change over time. Ken Lorman reporting.
7: Naira Organics has recalled its organic baby formula sold at Target and online due to a multi-state outbreak of infant botulism. Federal authorities report that three babies became ill in California, Pennsylvania, and Washington in April and May after consuming the formula. The FDA says to stop using the product immediately. Jalen Brunson and the Knicks did it again, and now they are the champions. For the first time in 53 years, New York rules the NBA. Brunson scored 45 points, including 13 straight for the Knicks, as they beat the San Antonio Spurs 94-90 in Game 5 of the NBA Finals last night. News and analysis at townhall.com.
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12: It's hard to describe what it's like to sit with these girls, to connect with their pain. In their world, no one really cares about their thoughts and their feelings, what they've had to endure. These are not conversations that they're used to having. When a girl comes in the room, she is so nervous and she is so ashamed. But as she realizes that we genuinely care about her, she begins to open up. There's a common thread in all of their stories. Abuse, abandonment, helplessness, exploitation, all just things they're trying to survive. But each girl has endured unique tragedies. But one thing is certain. All of these girls are broken. Some are better at hiding it than others, but only for a little while.
13: When I was 10 years old, my mom died, and that's when I started to lose track of my life. I had to sleep on the streets, try to find food. I was underage, so no one would give me a job anywhere. I had no other job opportunity. I had no recommendation, no education. I was prostituting myself to eat, to pay a hotel night, to pay for a plate of food. Who has the generosity to help? Nobody. Men want something in return. People want something in return. I believe in God. All I ask Him for is a stable job.
12: We've watched girls try and hide behind an exterior of strength and toughness. If nobody can see their pain, maybe nobody can make it worse. But we realize how fragile they really are and how many of their dreams have been shattered. And while so many of them have given up on their dreams, those who find themselves mothers now live for their children. And they are willing to do anything, anything, to provide for them and protect them from having to walk through the same hell they have.
14: Welcome to Freedom's Call, a special presentation from SOS International. 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Write this number down. 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I'm Todd Chapman. My guests are Christy and Hannah from SOS International. Christy is the executive director, and Hannah heads up their marketing and communications. Christy, let's start with you. You've been in this work for over 17 years. What's your why? What keeps you doing this very challenging, but also very rewarding work?
15: You know, my why, that's a good question. And I feel like it's changed multiple times through the course of my career. I've been on staff with SOS for 17 years now. I've seen a lot of changes in human trafficking. I mean, we got involved in it before it was a buzzword, right? Before it was something we were actively running into, and the world was slowly discovering and catching up what happened. And, you know, there are so many reasons why I'm involved. I'm involved because of all of the incredible women who've been rescued and rehabilitated, all of the life change that I've seen come forth. I'm involved, and my why is because they're committed to helping free others. And so, you know, if you've gone through hell and seen your life restored and you're willing to go back, man, I want to walk alongside you, and I want to contend for freedom in those spaces, because we know it works. And they're such simple solutions that are truly bringing about tremendous life change. But there's also such a firm conviction that we are to protect children. We are to protect vulnerable children. And there are very simple ways we can do that. And it comes down to empowering communities to take care of children. And so I think my why is that I'm really passionate about seeing this stopped. And there is a tremendous burden to bring hope and freedom, and also to not pass this on to the next generation. If this continues to be the fastest growing crime into the next generation, the numbers will be devastating. And there's hope, and I'm addicted to the hope side of it because I've seen so many lives transformed. And so I think it's an element of calling. It's an element of passion. It's an element of friendship. And I'm just firmly committed to giving my life for the cause of freedom.
14: Hannah, what about you?
16: Well, I mean, you hear it in everything Christy is saying, and you can hear it from honestly everybody involved in this. I let it be personal. We are dealing with devastating things. I have had the most devastating stories pour out of women in front of me as they're shaking, trying to grapple with how they can move on from stuff. And that is hard. And I think that I just decided this is going to cost something, and I'm going to let it cost me something, because what we get in return is insane. The lives, the restoration, the hope, I mean, it's a tenfold return. And I feel like once you understand the depth of pain and the depth of evil that these women are experiencing and these children are experiencing, Christy said it, fastest growing crime in the world, child trafficking. Children are experiencing this. Once you understand that and you understand that there's a way out, oh my gosh, how could I ever choose to not be involved? How could I ever choose, now that I have seen and understood? I'm responsible. That's how I feel. I've internalized it. I've personalized it. I can walk you out of this. I'm going to do it. I have the keys to the gate. I'm unlocking that door every single time.
14: You're listening to Freedom's Call, a look into the growing problem of human trafficking and what we can do to rescue those who are trapped in it. I'm Todd Chapman. We'll get back to more of our conversation with Hannah and Christy in just a couple minutes. But right now, I want to invite you to get involved in supporting SOS in the rescue and rehabilitation of these women and children that are being pulled from the nightmare of human trafficking. Your gift of just $150 provides a month of rescue and care for a woman or a child who makes the decision to leave the life that they're trapped in. You provide a safe space for them where they can heal, get an education, get medical care, and start a new life in freedom. Just $150 does that for one precious woman or child. Rescue a girl now by calling 866
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18: I hated my lifestyle. 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I felt repulsed by being with a man for money. 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That's why I do what I do. I don't like it, but I do it out of necessity, not because I want to.
17: Women and children being bought and sold. 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You can also click the SOS banner at thewordcolumbus.com. Now, SOS didn't start as a trafficking prevention or trafficking rescue ministry. You originally started by providing impoverished communities with just the basic needs of life, food and water. Talk about how you transitioned into the trafficking component of what you do now.
15: Really, one of the reasons we got involved in this is because you begin to work in these communities, and one of the things that you discover over and over again is that all of these factors that put children at risk become vulnerabilities that traffickers like to expose. So whether it's a lack of food, a lack of water, a natural disaster, you find that because there's so much money to be made off of children, which is just, it's horrible to even say, but it's just the truth, that these children are exploited and they're abused. And so really, we've kind of found our sweet spot where we were already working in communities, right? We were already in there providing water, providing food, providing education. And more those stories began to come up of friends, neighbors, classmates who would just disappear, you know? And so if you're relating to a kid in a feeding project or in a school and they start to tell you about somebody that's disappeared in their community, your ears kind of perk up and you start to ask questions. And the more we started to ask questions, the more we began to discover trafficking in mass preying in the same communities where we were working to bring in community relief and community development. And really your only response can be, how do we secure these children? How do we stop these traffickers? How do we take this strategy that's exploiting and making so many children at risk? And how do we put a stop to it? And really, the best kind of rescue you can do is before you actually have to go in and rescue someone, when you're not having to deal with any kind of trauma, it's prevention. For sure. And so that's how we began to foray into this. And honestly, we got into it before trafficking became a hot topic. It's really helped us that trafficking has become such a big thing, but it's also really sad to watch the state of how trafficking has just exploded. And this is not an isolated situation that's just in third world and impoverished nations. This is something that's affecting the communities that we live in as well. And so we're able to work with local care networks around the world to secure children in a variety of communities because we found that traffickers are strategic. And they are going after the most vulnerable children. And so it really takes a strategic response where you can go in and you can begin to cut off those areas of vulnerability, those areas of exploitation, and you can begin to work to develop holistic communities where children are safe.
17: So obviously prevention is the first choice. You want to stop these women and kids from being pulled into trafficking. But when rescue does become required, and it is, because this is a growing problem. It's been going on for a long time. Hannah, what does that look like for SOS?
19: Trafficking is a slow, trafficking rescue. That's why we love prevention, right? Because it's so much easier. It's so much easier to keep them out than to get them out, because it is a slow process and it looks different. Just like how, you know, interacting with your children, each child has a different path that they have to take. Even our own lives, we all have different roads we have to walk, and everything takes people different times to process and deal with. So there isn't a one size fits all. It really is a life commitment of, we're going to bring you in relationship and we're going to walk with you and we're going to keep walking with you because you're part of this community now, and community sticks together. Building trust is a really big deal. And obviously this looks a little bit different when we're talking about minors, but we really want to allow women to make the choice for freedom. We want to build a relationship with them in their setting and allow them to choose to come out, because we have found that when you pull a woman out of something like that, you're actually inflicting the same trauma, because she doesn't know what's going to happen. She doesn't trust you. Everything in her life, every situation in her life where she has been forced into something has proven to be terrible. And so if someone forced me to do it and I ended up in this cage, or I ended up being raped all day, what is going to happen next? What's the next devastating thing that's going to happen? And so it's just, the success rate is so low with raids. Like if you go in and do a raid and force a woman to come out. So it's really about serving that community, serving those women where they're at, building that relationship. That looks like food. Mm-hmm. Preparing meals for them. That looks like cleaning houses. That looks like helping educate their children. If their children are locked out of the education system, that looks like providing them with tutoring to help get their kids into the education system. That looks like helping meet their kids' needs, helping meet their needs. Really building that trust of, hey, I'm here for you. A really cool thing about our programs, especially in Asia, our Latin American program's still in the development stage, and it's exciting to see it come to fruition. But our project in Asia is very well established, and a lot of our workers there, our outreach team there, are actually women who were trafficked, who have come out, who have been restored, who have seen freedom, and have said, I lived in that hell, and I'm not going to leave anybody there. And they go back into the hell that they were trapped in and help people come out. And it's amazing to see that trust that can be built from a woman saying, hey, I was there too, and I get it. I feel all your pain. I feel all your physical, emotional pain. I know what it's like. I'm telling you, it's okay to trust here. And I'm going to walk with you until you trust. And then as soon as a woman says, I want out, we get her out.
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20: When I was 10 years old, my mom died, and that's when I started to lose track of my life. I had to sleep on the streets, try to find food. I was underage, so no one would give me a job anywhere. I had no other job opportunity. I had no recommendation, no education. I was prostituting myself to eat, to pay a hotel night, to pay for a plate of food. Who has the generosity to help? Nobody. Men want something in return. People want something in return. I believe in God. All I ask Him for is a stable job. A stable job.
21: Normally it's young girls that we work with a lot, so like 12 to 14 years old. So when I use the term girls, like we're talking about young girls. And so when a girl is abused at that age, it devastates her self-esteem. And you have to think about the fact that a 12 to 14 year old is not equipped to make a wage. Like they're still at very critical places in their education if they're receiving any kind of education.
19: And so what happens is when a disruption like trafficking and abuse happens in that girl's life, her future is completely thrown off kilter. And you endure so many years of abuse. And I'll tell you, like, it looks different. So in Asia, we find a lot of girls kept in cages, which is absolutely appalling. And the violence that the girls in our programs in Asia have experienced is completely devastating and completely heartbreaking. Working with girls in our Latin American projects, there's no less destruction, but it looks completely different. And that's the hard part about trafficking is no matter where you're at, how it affects those women, the conditions that they're kept in are going to be different. But the devastation that it does to a life doesn't change. And that woman, after she's gone through that abuse and had that trauma and isn't equipped to provide for her family, at some point those survival skills kick in, right? And there's that belief of like, I can't get out. I can't make this better. So I have to learn how to survive. It's that fight or flight response, right? And so they begin to learn how to survive. And it, you never find a girl that it brings forth fruit in their life, that it's a healthy thing. I mean, I've talked to madams who've come out and have had their life restored, and they'll tell you, like, they exploited other women because they were just trying to survive. They had no choice. And at the same time, as those madams have come to freedom, bringing their whole house of girls with them. But it's one of those things that, like, it's very, very mind-boggling as you really begin to wrap your head around it. And honestly, it's that life transformation that takes place as a woman steps into freedom and as she begins to have her self-esteem rebuilt and new values spoken over her and that life is restored. Watching that restoration process is one of the most incredible things in the entire world because it absolutely blows your mind and it doesn't make sense. But I've watched it happen hundreds of times over and over and over again. And so I can't explain it, but I've seen it. And that's what's incredible because you're dealing with the deepest trauma, the deepest abuse, and seeing incredible life transformation as those girls step into freedom and as they learn that their life could be different and as they're equipped with those skills to make life different.
0: Jesus said, I have come to give you life and life more abundant. He also said that he came to set captives free, and he commands us to do the same as his followers. Human slavery and trafficking is, in many ways, the front lines of the enemy's work on earth today. 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Hannah, you've been doing this long enough now that I know you have stories of former victims who are now dedicating their lives to freeing others as they were set free.
19: We have so many. We have so many stories, Todd. We actually just had two kids. They're not kids. They're literally like my age. So I'm saying kids. They're like 5 years younger than me. They're mid-20s now. They were just helping us with some of our projects globally. Both of them were born to trafficking victims in the red light district. One of them is a young man and he has a sister. His mom was trafficked. The other one's a woman. You know, their stories definitely are different because one's a boy and one's a girl, but they both had the overwhelming reality of being a little kid in the red light district. The young lady, she was kind of giving some of our friends who didn't understand what it was like for a child, kind of an inside look at, you know, as 11 years old, kind of what it would look like for her at night. She was hidden under the bed. She was locked in cabinets because her mom knew she needed to be out of sight or she would become the next victim. But yeah, that meant that a lot of her childhood was spent crammed in tiny corners, trying to be safe and locked in cabinets. And it worked in the sense that she wasn't abused, but then her mom slowly began to develop a relationship with us. And it was her children she first let out. So this young lady's the oldest. She has two younger sisters and a little brother. It was her children she first let out. And, you know, her story, her mom actually didn't choose to come out. Her mom actually ended up dying in a red light district. And that was really hard for her. That is really hard for her. But she now chooses to help use her voice and use her story and her influence so that no one else has to experience that. And she always says that she knows if her mom had made it out, that this is what she would have wanted her to do with her life, that this is what her mom would have done with her life had she made it out. And so she chooses to use her voice and her influence to help rescue other women that young man, you know, he's really fortunate. His mom did make it out. And they've now all been through the program, been through the process. And his mom and his sister and him, they all live on their own. And he's gifted in music. He's a very talented music teacher, very talented drummer, has gone through the process. And he now globally travels playing drums and also uses his voice and his influence to tell his story, but also to identify kids that are in that situation that need a help, need a way out, and partners in training them in music to help give them a way out of their situation, out of the red light district, out of poverty. And so we have seen it over and over and over again. The kids who come through our program, the women who come through our program, they so understand that kid didn't do anything to end up there. That kid just ended up there. And so they understand that they're like, man, I am so willing to step back into that hell to help you get out of it. And they do it over and over and over again. And it's just such an honor to get to partner with them in that.
1: So, Christy, you agree. You see former victims as being important in helping you expand your work. And also, what are the other things that you need to continue to rescue these women and children moving forward?
2: They're incredibly vital to the fight. So I think absolutely, for sure. It's that. And then it's the combination of just having the beds available. Right now, we need more beds. The monthly support of those beds is the biggest inhibitor to growth, to scaling. We have people that are ready. I mean, I have all kinds of great growth plans and expansion plans, but until those monthly funds are secured that make rescue and rehabilitation available, because it is expensive, that's our biggest inhibitor to growth right now, honestly. And it's funny because even as Hannah was talking about those stories that have been long journeys in the making, right? I was sitting here thinking about the very first little girl that came to us inside of our very first Latin America rescue home. She will end up aging out with us. And we've watched her walk this journey to where, you know, she's still currently in the program, but she made honor roll last semester because we've seen so much transformation in her life. She not only caught up on education, but now she's honor roll. But not just that, she is now like the big sister at the home. And as new girls come in, she's the first to welcome them in, to help set the pace and the culture of the home, to help create that environment of safety, of healing. And so it's really cool to be able to see it when it's been long in the making and you can say, oh, they went on and they graduated and they did X, Y, Z. But we also get to see it in the shorter run. And we get to see how as these girls heal and mature and develop and grow, because there is such a need for community in this process of healing, right? Like so much of abuse happens in isolation and so much of healing happens in the presence of safe community. And to see what a vital role these girls play in creating that safe community for one another, where they can walk up to one another and they understand and they've found healing. And so watching that play out over and over again and watching the joy and the delight in these survivors as they've contended for freedom and they're seeing some success in their own life and being able to share and be that step up for somebody else in that process, to be that encouragement, to be that it's going to get better. I promise you're going to bounce back. I promise it's going to pay off. I promise. That voice makes such a big difference.
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7: With SRN News, I'm Ron Taylor. The United States and Iran appear close to a deal to end the war and open the Strait of Hormuz. Pakistan's prime minister said yesterday that a deal was closer than ever before and expected to be finalized within 24 hours. President Trump says the deal was scheduled to be signed later today and the Strait of Hormuz would open immediately. Jalen Brunson and the comeback Knicks did it again. Now they're the championship Knicks for the first time in 53 years. New York rules the NBA. Brunson scored 45 points, including 13 straight for New York in the fourth quarter, as the Knicks beat the San Antonio Spurs 94-90 in Game 5 of the NBA Finals last night. President Trump celebrates his 80th birthday today with a UFC cage fighting event on the White House South Lawn. It's an unprecedented extravaganza marking his birthday in show-stopping fashion, featuring seven fights and aligning with America's 250th anniversary. This is SRN News.
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25: Welcome to Sekula. We've made it to a Friday, folks. Here we are. Let's open up those phone lines. Can I'm going to wait. There they go. They're open now. 1-800-684-3110. So I want to hear from you today because, look, we made it here to Friday. It's a big weekend. It's the UFC, Will, is on the lawn of the White House.
27: It's an abomination, I've heard,
25: How
27: though.
25: Dare you?
27: I can't believe it.
25: You know, I don't get into a lot of online discourse with people. I don't like it. I think arguing with someone on Facebook is you never win. You go back and forth. But I won.
27: So you are the first one.
25: This guy, a good friend, you know, friend of the family for years, he went on a rant about how the UFC was like a modern-day blood sport. And how, you know, how dare the president on the Lord's Day spend his time on his birthday, so I think, believe, watching the modern day equivalent of the Christians versus the Lions and the Gladiators. And I said, you know what? Say what you want about Republicans. This is my line. My line is defending my precious combat sports. And he even put out, he's like, I want to reiterate, $60 million is being spent by the federal government. And I said, not so fast, sir.
27: Logan coming with facts.
25: I said, go read the article you posted first, sir. And it said, $60 million be spent, all of which will be incurred by the UFC, the only thing American people will be paying for. is the normal security costs that happen in these kind of things, like, I don't know, the Christmas tree lighting or this. And he had issued a correction. I won a Facebook argument.
27: That is really one of the first times that's ever happened. I got to applaud you, Logan. Everyone should applaud Logan on Friday and call in to applaud him. 1-800-684-3110.
25: I like that. I put a meme or a gif of Alex Pereira Chama going, victory. And I was like,
27: I won.
25: You have
27: to explain that for 90% of the people.
25: That's not true. We got some fighters. It looks amazing. I can't wait to watch it this weekend. I'm having people over.
27: My son
25: said that we had to be very selective on who gets invited because he's not going to spend the time explaining who these people are.
27: I like that.
25: He said, I want to be focused on the fights.
27: Because your son is you.
25: Yeah, he's like, I don't want to be sitting there talking to people. They're talking during the fights. No, we have to focus. That being said, we're also, I don't know how I got on that rant. I do, though. Look, it's Friday. Okay. Phone lines are open for you. 1-800-684-3110. We are also talking about a response that Ilhan Omar had specifically to Jerry Seinfeld, who was cornered leaving the Knicks game after the big historic win, the best basketball game I've probably ever watched in my life, as the Knicks won their first game at home in the finals, first game in the finals at home. You got to listen to what happened on the streets first. Let's play Jerry Seinfeld, and then we'll let you know what happened there.
9: What up, Seinfeld? What up? Can we get a free Palestine? Can we get a free Palestine? Come on, give us one free Palestine.
10: It doesn't exist.
25: It doesn't exist. Then later on, that influencer is like, we got him. We got a quote. We got him to say something. It's like, look, this dude has been the most consistent of anyone with Jerry Seinfeld. A very loud, outspoken. Someone that was there, by the way, when the attacks were happening, because he was visiting, there's pictures of him in the bunkers meeting with people. Has been very active in his support of Israel. What? How did this guy even get up to Jerry Seinfeld? That's something that I think needs to be discussed. It's crazy. He on the streets of New York. Good for Jerry for being a man of the people, but it's kind of wild. Well, guess who decided to respond? Ilhan Omar was positioned saying, hey, what do you think about this with Jerry Seinfeld? And we get back, we'll play what she had to say. Nothing that's going to surprise you too much, but I love that right now we're building beef between, really, an American treasure, an icon, Jerry Seinfeld. You know, I think probably the number one most successful television figure
27: ever.
25: Not just in our lifetime, probably in all. Phone lines are open for you. 1-800-684-3110. It's Friday. We're having a little bit more fun here. We're monitoring some other news as well. Let me know what you think. Let me know what you think about the UFC event, by the way, happening this weekend. Let's chat about that as well. I think this is another cool moment in American history. If they want to leave up that structure, Will, like President Trump said, like the Eiffel Tower.
27: You're for it.
25: 100%. 100%. Can't wait to get in on the video game. Play it. Next one. Be right back.
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25: Welcome back to Secular. Let's see. Yeah, some phone lines are still open. 1-800-684-3110. I'd love
27: George
25: to hear from you.
27: George is calling
25: you.
27: Online, too. Do you think it is George Costanza?
25: Yeah. No. Oh, man. Maybe. We'll see. From California, so I don't
27: think. That would be great.
25: Yeah.
27: That would be the top five moments of this broadcast. If a
25: fictional character. Oh, you think it's...
27: Yeah, actually, if any of the cast were to call in.
25: Yeah. Well, if anyone's listening, it's... anyway, we'll take like real low. Like, you don't have to be cast. You can be like not even recurring.
27: Right.
25: Were you once... I probably know a few people that have made like...
27: You're at least
25: a
27: couple degrees away.
25: Like they
27: from
25: did one them. Scene. I sure. know some of those people. That there are a lot of Seinfeld one-offs. You know. All right. With that, we're continuing to have this conversation. Look, with Jerry Seinfeld, he was approached after the Knicks' historic win in the NBA Finals outside of Madison Square Garden. Was walking down the street immediately following, and someone approaches him. Now, this is not uncommon. Jerry Seinfeld has been heckled over the last couple of years at his shows. People yell things out. We had it happen actually at a show. I went to go see him, I guess probably almost 2 years ago now here in Nashville. Someone yelled something out, and then the crowd overwhelmingly turned on the person in the audience, and that person was removed. Usually, it's about his support of Israel. Again, his show doesn't even address it. It's not like you sit there and Jerry Seinfeld then goes on a rant about Israel. But when he's been approached about it, he's had conversations in interviews and such about how he feels about, really, not the Israeli government, but the Israeli people and the Jewish people in general. So it's not uncommon for him to get heckled right now or to have people who are approaching him. So he usually, though, because, look, you're talking about someone who is, I would say, one of the more untouchable celebrities in terms of you. There's nothing you could do to his career at this point to hurt it. He is financially, I think, doing fine. Still touring the country because he loves it. Money and because of, you know, just generic support of the Jewish people. So I want to play first, and we played this last segment. This is just so you have a setup. This is what happened on the streets of New York following that Knicks game just the other night.
9: What up, Seinfeld? What up? Can we get a free Palestine? Can we get a free Palestine? Come on, give us one free Palestine.
10: It doesn't exist.
25: It doesn't exist. He laughs it off and moves on. People start cheering. Look, everyone was in a celebratory mood. And of course, someone had to come in and try to get a gotcha moment from Jerry Seinfeld. Someone who doesn't seem to care. But who did we approach? Of course, then we got to get a response. We got to get a reacts to video, Will.
27: Yeah, that's and how the internet works.
25: People wanted Ilhan Omar reacts to Jerry Seinfeld.
27: That's right, and here's what we've got. So this is from TMZ. Remember, TMZ now has this D.C. office because I think that D.C. has become very circus-like, that it's the perfect place for TMZ to go. And speaking of circus, send in the clowns for all the clown-ishness that we're having today. But here's what we've got. This is a TMZ reporter going up to Ilhan Omar, squad member, and here's what she had to say about Jerry Seinfeld.
12: Jerry Seinfeld has said again last night, Palestine doesn't exist. Do you think that's dangerous rhetoric for someone with such a big platform?
13: I mean, Jerry Seinfeld has been really horrific human being and an example when it comes to talking about the reality of the genocide that Israel has carried out. And I think when people prioritize their own people in the interest of harming others, it's very dangerous. And I don't even think of him as like just a celebrity and someone who has a platform in that danger, but it is dangerous just as a human being to talk the way that he does. It's very disgusting, it's very disturbing, and it's very genocidal language that he uses.
27: Logan, I don't think she knows who Jerry Seinfeld is.
25: Okay, she says he's not a celebrity.
27: She says, I don't even think of him as a celebrity or someone with a platform.
25: Like, doesn't think he's dangerous enough.
27: Yeah, right. Like, it's as if someone said, did you see what Jerry Seinfeld said? And she's like, who? And then reads it and is like, oh, that's awful. I'm going to respond to this. But I think we should play this because I think this goes also more to what she doesn't know who he is. Let's go ahead and play bite three from Ilhan Omar, where she continues with more questions with this reporter. Let's hear what she had to say.
12: Do you think, like, people hear words he says and, like, they kind of, you know, get into their own brains as well? Like, do you think it has an impact, someone of his stature saying such things?
13: It does, because it carries weight. So many people are able to see it and hear it. And I'm assuming he is of Jewish heritage.
12: Yeah, I think so. I believe so.
13: And for him knowing that his people suffered the Holocaust and experienced what genocide looks like, for him not to recognize the genocidal language that he's using to wipe out a whole group of people is very disturbing, and people need to recognize that.
27: Logan, back there even, okay, Jerry Seinfeld may be one of the most famous Jewish comedians, like, has brought in a lot of Jewish culture to be household culture in America.
25: I would say top five, maybe number one, most famous comedian.
27: Right, yes.
25: Walking the planet. I mean, maybe you could say right now you have a Rogan or you have a Dave Chappelle, those guys who currently,
27: right.
25: But we're talking about long-term history, Jerry Seinfeld, top five at least. And yeah.
27: It's not a secret either that
25: no.
27: Jerry Seinfeld is Jewish. Like that's
25: no.
27: a part of his whole bit.
25: Yeah.
27: And the fact that she says, I'm assuming he's of Jewish heritage, I think it goes further to, she doesn't know who he is.
25: Well, I think beyond that, you have Jerry Seinfeld, like you said, I think it's very interesting. And Seinfeld actually did this in a way that I think the Jewish community has always really appreciated, which is the actual show, Seinfeld, that was on NBC for so many years, been reruns for decades, was probably the most Jewish television show without really ever addressing it.
27: Right.
25: It was Jewish culture being brought to, like you said, into the mainstream and being a way for it to become acceptable to even embrace Jewish culture, whether that was stealing a babka, whatever it may be, that would probably not have made its way into the middle of the country. And Jewish culture was really planted into our entire zeitgeist because of something like Seinfeld. And you had even characters that were even not Jewish. Technically, George is Costanza. I don't think that, but then eventually the character did essentially become Jewish.
27: Right.
25: These characters meant a lot to the Jewish people. And then on the other hand, you have the actual guy. You have the comedian, the person, by the way, who is also a father and a husband. His wife has been one of the, this is why he's a target. His wife, not only him, Jerry, has obviously been fairly vocal, I would say, about his support of Israel. His wife is one of the leading activists. She's one of the leading Zionists, I would say, in the sort of celebrity culture of Israel. And this is happening, by the way, to other people. Look what happened with Gwyneth Paltrow. Gwyneth Paltrow releases a video promoting a condominium, pretty much a two tower units that are being built, New York-style apartments that are going to be built in Herzliya in Israel. And look, she's not stupid. She's a very smart woman. She knew by doing this ad campaign, she was going to be bringing on a lot of people who are going to be very upset. So I'm very proud of some of these celebrities. We talk a lot of bad about celebrities. We don't necessarily, but a lot of you said the conservative talking figureheads. There are some that make strategic moves that mean more and actually say more than making a political statement. I think someone like a Gwyneth Paltrow or a Jerry Seinfeld, again, people that don't need the money, taking the money even and becoming a spokesperson for Israel at this point. This is not, you know, some of the, maybe the ones that they were joking around about. This is not the Milli Vanillis.
27: Right.
25: Getting the money to go support, you know, and don't care. They'll just take a booking. Comes. These are the top of the A-list.
27: Well, I saw a clip or an interview with Jerry Seinfeld talking about that he was offered $100 million to do another season and turned it down.
25: Yeah, it was $10 million an episode.
27: He had the ability to say, you know what, I don't need another $100 million. Like, that's the level of A-list celebrity we're talking about here. But even this entire back and forth almost feels like a bit from Seinfeld,
25: mm-hmm.
27: where the individual here, a member of Congress, has no clue who Jerry Seinfeld is. He's like, I'm assuming he's Jewish. Not that there's anything wrong with that. It feels, the whole thing feels like a Seinfeld bit. But yet here we are in reality with Ilhan Omar saying that he's a horrible person.
25: Yeah, I thought she said prolific and she said horrific.
27: Right.
25: Which, I mean,
27: prolific
25: again,
27: would be, I mean, he's done a lot.
25: I mean, probably, the B movie.
27: Right. Hilarious.
25: So the Pop-Tart movie. My kids love that Pop-Tart movie. My son actually had us go see Jerry Seinfeld after the Pop-Tart movie. Unfrosted. This is ridiculous, but it was fun. I loved it. Phone lines are open for you. 1-800-684-3110. We are having a little bit more fun here on a Friday. But look, it's the real challenges of the world that we live in right now. It's, you know, we can glaze over it a little bit because it is humorous in nature. But in reality, we're dealing with a lot. Phone lines again are open. Let's take some calls when we get back. 1-800-684-3110. As Will said, send in those clowns. We'll be right back.
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1: Welcome back to Secular. We're going to take some calls. A lot of you are calling in, but we do have a few lines open right now. 1-800-684-3110. 1-800-684-3110. We are live, and we will be covering a few different topics today, including, you know, we'll move into a little Iran talk in this segment as well. As we know, President Trump, after those big threats yesterday, pretty much made a statement saying, we're calling it all off. It's not going to happen. Pretend like that didn't happen. Well, it's like George Costanza. You just go back to work the day after you quit.
2: Right.
1: And just pretend it never happened. That's all you do. I do want to take some calls that are related to Israel right now, because that was a conversation. We're going to go to George in California, who is watching on Salem News Channel, which, by the way, is a way you can watch us as well. You know, we can watch. You can watch on YouTube. You can watch on Rumble. You can watch on ACLJ.org. But if you're trying to maybe have an experience a little bit different, the 24-hour network of Salem News Channel, we are on there live. So, George, go ahead.
3: Oh, thanks for taking my call, guys. Watch your show every morning. Really enjoy it. I'm a big, I want to comment on the Israel and Jerry Seinfeld thing. I'm a big supporter of Israel, but I see a little bit of hypocrisy, and maybe you guys could straighten me out. The Palestinians, are they a Semitic people? What do we do with them?
1: Yeah, I mean, we can easily have that conversation. And look, it's not one that you tread into lightly, I will say that. And look, people's support of Israel, I can understand, specifically if you're just getting attuned to the situations in the Middle East over the last 3 years, where you can be very confused. And look, even someone who spent a lot of time in the Middle East, spent a lot of time in Israel, have had to make sure I stay brushed up on my history. Our team actually put together a video shortly after October 7th, because I think there was that conversation of who are the Palestinian people? What is their background? How did they end up where they are? Did the Jewish people have a right to be there in the first place? You know, those are the big questions that were asked. That, look, I think historically now we should be saying Israel was founded, you know, the modern state of Israel was founded in the 40s, in 1948. We should at that point say, you know, whether you agree with the fact that they were put there in the first place, generations have passed now, and this is where we are. You could start, you know, really wheeling that back to almost any country that wasn't even America at that point. Like, how far back are we going to go? But the Palestinian people will actually have a very interesting background. The Israeli community will say it's really an amalgamation of a lot of Arabs that are in that area. People of, whether that is, you know, from Persia, whether it's from all these different areas.
2: And mostly Jordan and Syria, because of the proximity to it. And really,
1: it's all right there.
2: The entire area was called the Transjordan area for a while. And then it was Palestine was given under the British mandate as kind of a nickname, but it was never a place. And the Palestinian was never a distinct people group separate from those that are in the neighborhood, for lack of a better term. And there's this video we have that Logan referenced. The title on YouTube is Everything You Need to Know About the History of Palestine and Israel. But the piece itself, we refer to as The Myth of Palestine. It's very well put together, researched. I remember the painstaking amount of edits and things that we went through.
1: Redrafts.
2: To ensure it wasn't just, like, every sentence we analyzed to make sure that when we put this out, it was something we were confident that if people consumed this 7-minute video, they would be able to speak with authority and with researched historical fact when talking about this. So I know they're going to put it in the chat. We may play it later in the broadcast, because we're having similar questions come in. But George was asking, are they a Semitic people? Are they, what do you do with this thought of the Palestinian people when you have people say, like Jerry Seinfeld, Palestine doesn't exist? And I think that is what this piece really does. It breaks down the history of it and really the position of the ACLJ and is the true position of reality.
1: Yeah, it's more just the historical
2: when you
1: facts.
2: Look at what this entire fight that you see in public now about, you know, from the river to the sea.

0: Palestine must be free is what they try to say, which is saying wipe out the entire state of Israel. This really goes and shows the history of it.
1: Yeah, I think it's worth watching, George. But look, it's a big question. And I'm not going to also pretend that, you know, that there aren't people on each side who get a little dehumanizing when we're talking about human life. There are incredible people in these areas. There is incredible things that are happening. They have been under a stranglehold of bad, bad leadership. Israel has tried to work with what you consider, I guess, the PLO or all the different iterations of Palestinian leadership over the years to try to come to these solutions. Often it can't get there. Often, 100% of the time it can't get there because the wants of the leadership is much different. The goals are much different. You go to Israel, it's a very Western society. It's still rooted in Judaism, but it is a Western secular country. Women have full rights. People have pretty much the same amount of rights as you'd expect here in America. There are differences, of course. Politically, it's very split. There's a lot of more what you consider, if we were to import it, conservatives and liberals that are there. But you go one step outside of Israel, all of a sudden, women have very little rights. All of a sudden, you know, you do not want to be a member of a different sexual orientation or anything like that. There are things that happen to these people that are really disturbing. And it is being controlled. And that narrative somehow is winning. I don't get that, but I do understand the sensitivity to it. And I also never want to devalue human life. And hopefully in that video presentation we have, you can have a history lesson that then can inform what we do in the future. Not dislike the fact that I think even those who complain, well, Israel shouldn't be in the first place. Yeah, but it's there. These people are there too. So we have to come up with answers that work for everybody.
0: Well, and here's to that point as well, Logan. When you look at even the politics of Israel in itself and people that don't like Benjamin Netanyahu, I do think it would genuinely shock people because of what they hear about, you know, that it's an apartheid state, that it's, you know, that they are keeping the Arabs with no rights in Palestine and the Palestinians and all of the rhetoric you hear, that there are 10% of the Knesset, which is like their parliament, their the equivalent of their Congress.
1: Their government, yeah.
0: Right. 10% are what the world would call Palestinians, are Israeli Arabs. So what kind of apartheid state lets the people that they are taking their human rights away have political parties and be a part of the government? Yeah. That is where these myths and these lies that you hear on TV and on social media need to be put to rest, because that's not an apartheid state if you're giving them representation in your government.
1: I am going to be very interested to see when the next time there's a general election in Israel or whatever it may be, and there's a new prime minister, and that prime minister is very liberal, and that prime minister is the opposite of Benjamin Netanyahu. Do all of a sudden people become pro-Israel? I don't think so. Because we know it's deeper rooted than that. It doesn't actually have to do with the government. You wouldn't be approaching Jerry Seinfeld on the streets and then having to get somebody else responding to Jerry Seinfeld on the street, someone who's not an Israeli. Because we know where the roots are. Phone lines are open for you. We got a second half hour of this show coming up. We are monitoring a lot of what's happening around the world. We're going to talk about a little bit more of that, what's happening with the Iranian war, when we get back in just a moment on Seculo. Don't go anywhere. If you lose us in your local station, find us at aclj.org or however you get your podcast.
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0: Breaking news this hour from townhall.com. I'm Michael Herrick. Momentum for a deal to end the Iran war is growing. Pakistan says an agreement is closer than ever, and President Trump asserts that it might be signed as early as today. Iran is making some of its most optimistic statements yet. Its foreign ministry said yesterday the likelihood of finalizing a memorandum of understanding in the coming days is high. The Treasury Department has moved to involve banks more deeply in President Trump's immigration crackdown. Correspondent Bob Agnew reports.
1: Treasury has issued new guidance allowing banks to share information about suspected customers more freely. It's part of the administration's effort to remove undocumented workers from the banking system. The changes are framed as a crackdown on fraud and crime. In May, the president signed an executive order requiring banks to scrutinize customer citizenship. The new guidance expands banks' ability to share information, including flags tied to immigration status. Bob Agner reporting.
0: Conservative analysts are pointing to rising tensions in the United Kingdom and across the West as part of a broader cultural conflict. Correspondent Ken Lorman has that.
2: The analysts point out that public anger is growing over immigration policies and what they describe as elite resistance to change. According to this view, concerns about crime and social cohesion are often dismissed, fueling frustration that has in some cases erupted into unrest. Critics say unless those concerns are addressed, similar clashes could continue to escalate. Ken Lorman reporting.
0: Nera Organics is recalling its organic baby formula sold at Target stores and online due to a multi-state outbreak of infant botulism. Federal authorities say three babies have become ill in California, Pennsylvania, and Washington in April and May after consuming the formula. Infant botulism is rare but a serious illness. More on these stories at townhall.com.
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14: 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It's Kevin McCullough, Monday through Friday, on That Kevin Show. And now, from the Connors and Sullivan Broadcast Studios, the man who is not what he wants to be, but is way grateful that he's not who he used to be. Here, the Kevin.
19: Welcome back. Kevin McCullough, glad to have you with us. You may have heard me over the last few days. I've been reminiscing about my childhood. I've been reminiscing about a little place in a little tiny town called Ringgold, Louisiana. Why did I bring up Ringgold, Louisiana? It's if you go to Shreveport, Louisiana, which few people know, and you turn south and you go for about 45 miles, you'll find it right there in western Louisiana. But it was a little place that as a child, if I recited memory verses and said them to people at my church through a little curriculum that we had, I got to go for 5.5 days and spend a week just taking in the Bible, making friends with people my age, etc. They had a program where you could eventually become a counselor and get to stay longer. And my summers became obsessive about getting to camp and getting to spend as much time there as I possibly could. Had a lot of discipleship that happened in my life, learned a lot about the Lord. We had a little time every night just before dinner where they would play some music across the campus of the camp, and we would take our Bibles, and for 10 whole minutes, get this, 10 whole minutes, we would sit by ourselves, read our Bibles, and pray and reflect upon the good things that God had given us in the last 24 hours. Have you taken 10 minutes today to think about anything for 10 minutes at a time? I have a hard time finding 10 minutes to just do that about anything, much less scripture. But that's the power of what a Christian camp can be in the life of a young person. Tom Tradup is back with me. We're talking about Angel Tree Camps, which operate in all 50 states across the United States. Kids yes. in every state get to go. And Tom, I'm assuming that a lot of people that listen had a camp experience of some sort, but for those of us that went to Christian camps, we know the powerful imprint that it left on us when it came to our walk with God.
20: Right, because I have visions of you, by the way, in Lederhosen, you know, little Kevin running around with your Keds sneakers.
19: This was just...
20: The Keds will help you jump higher and run faster.
19: Yeah, I guess.
20: But yeah, it's true, Kevin. The camp experience can't be beat. It's a memory that most of us have. And the children that we're talking about who have a mom or dad who are unfortunately incarcerated because of some crime that they did, they're paying their debt to society. And these kids are often forgotten. As I like to say, we think of them as the you know, real victims of crime because they've done nothing wrong themselves. And they get trapped in a hot city, in a bad neighborhood, maybe with a caregiver who isn't, might be wonderful, might be a grandparent or somebody who's taking care of them, or might be somebody they got shunted off to who's a cousin, and they're just ignored. And this is an opportunity for somebody to step up, hopefully open their heart and their wallet to help your campaign to send these kids to Angel Tree Camp. You mentioned they're in all 50 states, and that's true. And this is the time when people are getting ready to make their plans for camp. And a $200 donation or whatever you can give, obviously, if you spare $50 and three other people do it, that's another $200. Each $200 hit sends another child to camp.
1: Yeah.
20: And it's such a wonderful experience for them to get out of the city, to maybe for the first time experience fresh air and Christian fellowship and good meals. And the counselors are such wonderful people. You mentioned your experience, Kevin. And I've been, Larry Elder, who's one of our other Salem hosts, and I went to an Angel Tree camp in California. And it literally changed our lives just to be with those kids, to watch them and see them transform from introverts into these wonderful kids who are so excited to learn about Jesus, to learn about what it's like to have God give you direction in your life. And we really are just so excited to be able to be part of that again this year.
1: You can't help but feel that those emotions, those feelings, those understandings, those deeper insights are going to be impacting their lives for years to come because of this. And I'm just excited that we get to put kids in that situation. We do so much as a culture to put kids in really hardship terms a lot. And sometimes that's the fault of their parents. Sometimes it's culture. Sometimes it's society. But what about this? What about doing something that just, it's an unadulterated good that the kid gets to experience, and many of them come to know Jesus.
20: And when you think about it, Kevin, everything you said is absolutely right. But when you think about it, let's say it's a smaller gift. Let's say somebody wants to donate $50. $50, you can't take your family to see the new Super Mario Brothers movie and have a bag of popcorn for $50. Yet with that same money and combined with other donors from other people to your program, we can literally change a child's life for eternity. Yeah. And it is so important that everybody think of things in that mode rather than going, I'm not ever going to meet the 162 kids that Kevin's talking about. We probably won't. We may meet them somewhere else right. someday, and we may get our thanks then, but that's not why we're doing it. We're doing it because Prison Fellowship, Angel Tree program, their camping program is such a wonderful blessing to be part of. That's why we do it every year. And every year people get excited about it. People like to do that. And I've had many, many people who've talked to me over the years and said, we made a decision to cut back on our family vacation by one day, and we donated to Angel Tree to help two kids or three kids. You can do the math. If it's $200 to send a child to Angel Tree camp for a week, maybe you can spare a little more than that. And if you can't, any amount will really help.
1: Yeah. Well, and I know that my my audience consistently gives to the projects that we talk about. I think $200 is a lot of money for some, but friends, there are a lot of you listening that you could do that in your sleep, and there are some of you that could do a $2,000 gift or a $20,000 gift and get a lot of these kids to camp this summer. So I'm gonna lean in on you. Whatever the Lord tells you to do, that's what you're supposed to do. Whatever He moves your heart to do, that's what you're supposed to do. I'm just gonna tell you, it takes $200 to get one child and their name marked off the list. And what we want to focus on is getting all 162. I don't want to rest until all 162 are spoken for and are on their way to camp this summer, because I think it's going to be life changing for them. And Tom, when you think about it, There's so much data on this. You can talk about it till the cows come home. But if you don't interrupt the cycle of criminal activity, bad yes. behavior, tough circumstances, if you don't interrupt the cycle, it does repeat. You go to the phone, pull out your smartphone, put this number in, 888-206-2794, and hit send, 888-206-2794, and just make that call. It'll take about 2 minutes. It shouldn't take more than that to get the gift given. If you'd prefer to do it online, either from your handheld device or a laptop or a desktop of some sort, just go to thatkevinshow.com. 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He's going to camp. He's so happy. Let's make more of them happy. thatkevinshow.com. 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And when you do,
19: Your gift is 100% tax deductible. Not that you should give for that reason. I'm not sending anybody like special presents to say thank you. The thank you is going to be, you're going to change a kid's life. And that kid is going to be a different person after they go to camp this summer. And we all are going to win because of that. 888-206-2794, 888-206-2794. Kevin McCullough, coming right back.
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0: welcome back to That Kevin Show, thatkevinshow.com. Kevin McCullough, glad to have you with us. Yes, I have a little bit of a lisp. I'm still recovering from some of the injuries, but we're grateful to be where we are because when you look around and you see where you could be, it should bring about a deep sense of gratitude for all the good that God has brought you. And from one of those perspectives, specifically in my own life, every time we would get to this stage of the year where the weekends start getting bright and warm and maybe even hot, and you think about swimming and you think about air conditioning and you think about fun and you think about all the stuff that summer will bring about, for me, when I was a kid growing up, it was always about getting to go to camp. I wanted to be at camp so bad. Camp was such a fun place to be. And I was not the son of an incarcerated parent. But I did have parents who were going through some stress. My mom had cancer. There were some other things that were weighing down in our home my final few years that I was able to go to camp. And the importance of the Christian fellowship and the people that loved on me and all the rest of it, it just made such a world of difference. And I didn't face one-tenth of the things that the kids that are in the Angel Tree program face before they get there. So I can only imagine if camp had that kind of, like, exponential impact on me, how much it has on a kid who is really insecure about everything related to their future, where their parents are, will they even remember them when they get out of prison, what's going on, etc. Steve Collins is back with us, and Steve is one of the senior camp directors for Angel Tree, and he's been at it for 25 years. He's a veteran at it. But Steve, you know the magic. There is something about taking a kid from a sweatbox public housing project and putting him in the beautiful outdoor experience, fresh air, bright stars at night. If you live in a major city, you may not have ever seen stars in the sky at night, because in the city they're hard to see. But in the in places like where the Angel Tree camps are in all 50 states, wide open skies, beautiful, breathtaking stars at night. And things like horseback riding or learning new games and making new friends and doing all these things. These are emotional power bombs that go off in the heart of the kid. I mean, it's just like they've never experienced it before. It's like having lived your whole life just watching black and white movies, and then you see a movie in color for the first time. You're like, what? It's that kind of overwhelming, in a good way, sensory experience. Talk about what kind of impact that has on the heart of the child, especially as they may be coming for their first time.
1: Mm-hmm. Yeah, it's amazing how much of an impact. It's hard to overstate the impact that outdoor setting has on these kids, because, yeah, for so many of them, they barely ever step foot off of concrete. And so when they get into this outdoor setting, so there's been studies that show that getting into the outdoor setting relieves stress. It calms the anxiety that these kids live with on a daily basis, and it opens up their minds to new possibilities. And so getting out into nature, hiking down a trail through a pine forest, or riding a zip line between oak trees, or swimming in a lake that maybe is a little too cold to be comfortable, but it's just an invigorating experience. You know, these types of things that kids would not get to experience in the city, they get to experience in that outdoor setting. And when kids get into the outdoor setting and they see the stars, like you said, and they hear the birds chirping, and they see the trees swaying in the breeze, it opens their minds to the Creator, that God is a very loving, present God, and He has created something beautiful in this world. And it's not just about concrete and stress.
0: Well, I think you touched on something there that in classical education we talk about a lot, but we don't do a lot of classical education anymore, and that is beauty is one of those things, one of God's gifts to us. And we see it in nature. We see it in the design of the sky and clouds and sun and the deep blue and everything else. But it is possible, and I just say this as someone who lived in Chicago and New York for a long time, it's possible for people to live in these places and to never truly experience anything that we would call classically beautiful in terms of God's design. And I think that speaks as much to their heart and to their mind and soul and experience as even some of the relational things, which are also extremely big. But it's the aesthetic of where camp happens that I think also brings them into a different experience.
1: Mm-hmm. Yeah. Yeah. When they get outside of that what they're normally experiencing, outside of their regular routine, but then also outside of their normal setting, and they begin to experience new things, it does something in their brains. They start to recognize that my life can be different than what I have experienced. And so when they're every day, they're like, I live on this street in this neighborhood, and this is how the people in my world act, and this is how people succeed in my world, and maybe that's gang violence or whatever. When they get into a camp setting, an outdoor setting, and they get new experiences, they realize, oh, I can ride a horse. I can ride a zip line. I can swim in a lake. I can hike in the woods. Maybe I can even learn how to build a campfire. You know, these types of things that were never part of their mindset normally. When you give them those new experiences, they start to think, maybe my whole trajectory of my life can be different. I don't have to just follow the routine of what I've seen in my neighborhood. I can make different decisions for myself because I've experienced it this week at camp.
0: Yeah, I think that's so important. Friends, here's how we get the kids there. Go to thatkevinshow.com and click the Angel Tree banner at the top of the page. thatkevinshow.com, click the banner at the top of the page. thatkevinshow.com, click the Angel Tree banner at the top of the page. And if you want to type it in manually, you could also go to angeltree.org/Kevin. That'll also get you there. But the easiest way to remember it is just to go to thatkevinshow.com and click the banner at the top of the page, and that'll take you right through to Angel Tree Camp and the opportunity. Now, let's talk a little bit about the financial side of this, Steve, because, you know, my bride and I, we have three camp-aged kids, and they, you know, they're of that stage where we're looking at sleepaway camps. And in the tri-state area, for quality Christian camps, it's $500 to $1,000 per kid to go away for a week of camp. And that would be a lot to ask someone to do on behalf of an Angel Tree child when maybe they can't even afford to do that for their own kids. But Angel Tree has a price point of $200. And I'm curious as to what does that mean? Do they get the same quality of camp that they would otherwise? Because it's important that these kids have that good experience.
1: Yeah, absolutely. So, you know, we partner with 270 camps all over across the country to provide
0: all 50 states, by the way. All 50 states, there's Angel Tree camps.
1: We've got camp available for kids in every state. And so we build these partnerships with camps that have really high quality programs. And so they're not losing anything on quality. The $200 is kind of an average price point, but we're able to get these kids to camp. And part of the reason that the camp cost is lower than you might see at other camps is that a lot of our partners, they are very intentional about reaching this particular demographic. Mm-hmm. They really want to reach kids that would not have the opportunity to go to camp somewhere else. And so they've intentionally kept their prices low in order to be able to provide these camping opportunities for these kids. And so we're giving kids a full week of camp. In most cases, we have a few partners that offer a shorter session. And some parents prefer that, you know, especially sending the kids away for the first time. They might prefer a shorter session to try things out. But we definitely provide a high quality program. Kids are going to get a lot of fun experiences, and they're going to hear the gospel.
0: Well, and that's, again, the most important part, friends, because the goal of all of this is to bring Jesus into the life of this family. And if you're just joining us and you're saying, Kevin, how does the program even work? Well, it starts with the parent who's incarcerated. That parent has, on some level, been associated with the Prison Fellowship Program in prison. They've completed their Bible study program. Many of them are still studying with the Prison Fellowship program. Some of them have accepted Jesus. A vast majority of them do. And as they are going through the different levels of what they're able to do in the prison program, they're given the opportunity. At Christmas time, they give them the opportunity to to nominate their kid to receive a present on behalf of them. And that's where Angel Tree got started. So here's what I need you to do. Go to thatkevinshow.com, thatkevinshow.com. Click the Angel Tree banner at the top of the page. We don't have a phone number that'll work for you 24 hours a day. So I just want you to go straight to the website and do this, because we're losing time. And I don't want to leave any of the 162 kids that we started with. I don't want to leave any of them out. I want to make sure we get all 162 of them to camp this year. ThatKevinShow.com. Click the Angel Tree banner at the top of the page. Go right now.
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0: Welcome back. Kevin McCullough, glad to have you with us. That Kevin Show. We are talking about young people and having their lives completely transformed, turned upside down in the best way possible, through Angel Tree Camp. And it is a vision of Prison Fellowship, which was started by Chuck Colson many years ago, to not only help parents not be recidivists, but if they are convicted of a crime, actually have their lives redeemed, find Jesus, start over, begin again, have a new birth. I've read something about that in the New Testament. I think that's pretty biblical. But not only that, because of the damage that's been done to these families from the criminal behavior, from the activity, they want to help try to put these families back together again. And the Angel Tree program, that's really the focus of it. It's to make sure the kids are not forgotten by their parent. It's to make sure that the kids know that God loves them more than their parent does. And it's to bring together a redeemed heart in the life of the parent and a redeemed heart in the life of the child. And friends, reconciliation can happen out of that. And this can be a family reconciliating program that just does a world of good, not only stopping the cycle of crime, but going on to accomplish good things. Steve Collins is back with us. And Steve, you've been the senior camp director for Angel Tree for a while, and I know that every kid that comes in has a story, but there are some that stand out, I'm sure. So talk to me about one that may have gotten your attention or tugged at your heart as it played out with Angel Tree Camping.
1: Yeah, thank you. I have one particular story that comes to mind. I was able last year to actually talk with a former Angel Tree camper, and he was very kind to let me share his story. And his name is Jediah. And Jediah, when he was a child, his father was incarcerated. He lived with his grandmother. The father signed Jediah up for Angel Tree Christmas. So Jediah was able to receive that Christmas gift on behalf of his incarcerated father, along with the gospel message and a note from his father. And it helped build that connection. He found out about Angel Tree Camping, that he could attend camp on a scholarship. And so Jediah's grandmother signed him up for the camp that he wanted to go to. And so that was probably mid-spring that he signed up for camp. And then tragedy struck. Jediah's father passed away just about a month before Jediah was scheduled to go to camp. Mm. And his grandmother was naturally hesitant, like, should I still send him away to camp when his father just died? And Jediah shared with me, he was very closed off during this time. You know, he did not know how to really process the grief that he was experiencing. His grandmother asked him if he still wanted to go to camp, and he was willing to give it a try. The grandmother called the camp to explain the situation, said, do you think he would be okay? And the camp said, we will take really good care of him and we'll be attentive and we'll let you know if it doesn't work out. You know, you can always pick him up. So Jediah went to camp. He got there. There was lots of energy, lots of fun taking place. But Jediah, feeling very closed off, just kind of sat down alone by himself. One of the camp counselors saw this happening. So he went over and sat down beside him and just kind of started talking with him and connecting with him right where he was at. And helping to build some trust and to embrace camp. And so during this camp week, they have actually a very special time during the camp week. They build a small stone wall, and all the kids at camp are able to add a stone to that wall to symbolize something that they've lost or something that they're leaving behind at camp. And so Jediah knew, you know, his big thing was he'd lost his father. And so he added a stone to that wall, and he kind of announced what that stone represented and shared with the people around him his grief. And in that moment, he was able to open up and really share all of the pain and the heartache that he was experiencing. And this camp community came around him and supported him and prayed with him. And it was just a real breakthrough moment. Now, Jediah later shared with me that week at camp had done more for him than months of therapy had done before and after camp, because it was just a transformational moment for him at camp. And so he went back to camp the next year and went back again and is working his way up through their junior leadership program so that he was actually able to be a counselor at camp last summer. And so it's just a beautiful story about how camp can reach a child in the deepest, darkest place and really minister to the needs that they have.
0: Yeah, wow. Friends, that is a real snapshot of what your gift launches. Your gift is the starting point. It's the thing that flips the light switch on so that the light can come on in these kids' lives. And without it, the light stays off. But my plea with you is, will you help at least one child this summer find Jesus through Angel Tree Camp? And in the same, at the same time, in many instances, it did not work out in Jediah's case, but in many instances, you're bringing back together a child and a parent in a way that is true reconciliation. The parent is incarcerated, but this is a way that they can tell their child that they're loved, they're not forgotten, they're still remembered, and it's just so powerful. Please, please, please go to the website, thatkevinshow.com, and click the banner at the top of the page. It takes about 2 minutes to make that happen, and when it's done, there's another kid taken off my list and ready to go to camp this summer. ThatKevinShow.com, ThatKevinShow.com, all one word, ThatKevinShow.com, and click the Angel Tree banner at the top of the page. Kevin McCullough, very glad to have you with us. Coming right back from New York, Uncle Way.
2: War of 1812, our nation fought and won America's religious freedom. Today, that constitutional right is being assaulted once more from within.
3: Religious liberty and rights in general were under attack. We all of a sudden became the enemy.
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0: It is That Kevin Show, thatkevinshow.com, and that's where you go to help a child find a Christian summer camp this year, Angel Tree Camp. And not just any kid. People have asked me, Kev, why is Angel Tree Camp so special? And I say, well, it's actually a really in-depth program. Because what happens is the Angel Tree children are suffering not because of choices that they made, but because of choices that their parents have made. Sometimes one or both of their parents happen to be incarcerated. And as they are in the prison and going through the prison fellowship program inside the prison, completing a Bible study program and doing some other things, they are given the opportunity to then nominate their child for a scholarship to go to a summer Christian camp. And you may say, well, of all the things in the world, why would they choose to do that? Because Prison Fellowship understands how important this camp experience can be in interrupting the recidivism cycle of not just the inmate, but their family. Kids that have parents in prison that don't have people that intervene actively in their life, a lot of times end up going to prison themselves. So Angel Tree, from their Christmas gifting program to their Angel Tree camping program, they're all about intervening in the life of the child, especially while the parent's not able to be there, but kind of on behalf of the parent in many instances, where the parent has remorse, has sought redemption for what they've done. They've studied scripture. They've accepted Jesus. They've said, hey, I want to know more about this, and I want my child to know more about this. And that's how these children actually get nominated for these scholarships. Now, I have a list of names that still has about 150 children on it, and we want every one of them to receive a scholarship to go to Angel Tree Camp this summer. Here to discuss is Steve Collins, who's the senior program manager at Angel Tree Camping. He's got about 25 years of firsthand experience in Christian camp ministry. And Steve, I'm sure you've had the same conversation. How do you tell people the difference in Angel Tree Camp and the camps that you've worked at in the past?
1: Well, you know, there are some key things. We have in Angel Tree, we've got two types of partner camps. Some of them are more traditional camps, and so Angel Tree kids are able to attend a traditional camp environment. And then we have what we call focused camps, and these are camps that have a focus or an intention in reaching specifically Angel Tree kids or kids with incarcerated parents. And in those instances, the kids are able to get specialized programming at camp. So, you know, you've got the regular camp stuff, you know, the camp activities, the games, the s'mores, the archery, you know, the crafts, all these great things that we think of when we think of camp. But then at the same time, they're able to bring in speakers who can maybe have a history of incarceration or know what it's like to have an incarcerated parent. And so they can relate to the kids in a very special way. And they can have discussion groups where the kids can open up about what it's like to have an incarcerated parent. And one of the most powerful things that we hear from parents who attend these camps is that my child learned that they're not the only one. A lot of these kids go around feeling like, I've got an incarcerated parent. I've got to keep that under wraps. I've got to, you know, keep that away from public knowledge, you know, because they feel, you know, a level of shame for whatever reason. And so when they go to an Angel Tree camp and they find out that all these kids have an incarcerated parent, it frees them to talk openly about how they feel. And when the kids feel that freedom to talk about it, then they're able to not only express their feelings, but they're able to receive healing and growth and compassion from the camp staff and find out how, even though maybe I've got a separation from my biological parent, God is a father who loves me and he cares for me and he's present with me right now. And so it's a very special experience for those kids.
0: Well, we want to give that focused experience to the children whose names are on my list, because every one of them has an incarcerated parent. Every one of them wonders day to day, am I loved? Am I forgotten? Did my mom or dad forget about me when they went to prison? This is actually one of those really unique opportunities where when you give your gift, $200 to send a child to Angel Tree Camp, when you give that gift, it actually is done in the name of the parent. The parent is actually given some credit, if you will, for getting that kid to camp. from the standpoint that they're remembered and the child knows that they were important enough to their mom or dad that they were nominated for this program. And by the way, they don't just hand out the opportunity. The mom or dad have gone through prison fellowships in prison program where they are studying scripture, they are listening to Bible teaching, they are being confronted with their own sin. Most of them come to faith in Jesus along the way, and as a result, their hearts are naturally overjoyed, and they want to share the gospel with their own children. Who wouldn't want to? I'm not in prison, and I've always wanted my kids to know Jesus. It's one of the most valuable things that you can help a child and a parent experience, is for that child to come to faith. So that's kind of the context that all of this is kind of set against. And I really want you to understand, friends, that when you give your gift, you're completing the circle.
1: Absolutely, yeah. Yeah, these kids, they come away from that camp understanding that they're not forgotten, that my parent does still remember

0: We'll
1: Friends, here's what you're doing. 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It's very simple to find. Click that and give your best gift right now and help a child find Jesus this summer.
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1: All right, welcome back. Coming up at the end of the show, I've got some thoughts on something that happened last night that I just want to make sure that I say, because I've been thinking it all year, and it's one of those things where I've complained so badly about some of the things that have gone so wrong, particularly in culture, particularly in entertainment, particularly in the music arena, that something happened last night that was incredible as it was happening, and then the end result was just as incredible. And I'll bring some clarity to all that coming up. I do want to say that we cannot get 162 kids to Christian camp this year without your help. And you're going to hear me wax eloquent about this in the days to come. My friend Tom Tradup is on with me today. I am so grateful.

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4: 524-4888. 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
6: With SRN News, I'm Michael Harrington in Washington. Momentum for a deal to end the Iran war is growing. Pakistan says an agreement is closer than ever, and President Trump asserts it will be signed sometime today. Iran is making some of its most optimistic statements yet. Its foreign ministry spokesman yesterday said the likelihood of finalizing a memorandum of understanding in the coming days is high. Meanwhile, President Trump plans to discuss the demining of the Strait of Hormuz at the upcoming Group of Seven summit that starts tomorrow. Nera Organics is recalling its organic baby formula sold at Target stores and online due to a multi-state outbreak of infant botulism. Federal authorities report that three babies became ill in California, Pennsylvania, and Washington in April and May. After consuming the formula, infant botulism is rare, but a serious illness. This is SRN News.
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9: It's hard to describe what it's like to sit with these girls, to connect with their pain. In their world, no one really cares about their thoughts and their feelings, what they've had to endure. These are not conversations that they're used to having. When a girl comes in the room, she is so nervous and she is so ashamed. But as she realizes that we genuinely care about her, she begins to open up. There's a common thread in all of their stories. Abuse, abandonment, helplessness, exploitation, all just things they're trying to survive. But each girl has endured unique tragedies. But one thing is certain. All of these girls are broken. Some are better at hiding it than others, but only for a little while.
10: When I was 10 years old, my mom died, and that's when I started to lose track of my life. I had to sleep on the streets, try to find food. I was underage, so no one would give me a job anywhere. I had no other job opportunity. I had no recommendation, no education. I was prostituting myself to eat, to pay a hotel night, to pay for a plate of food. Who has the generosity to help? Nobody. Men want something in return. People want something in return. I believe in God. All I ask Him for is a stable job. The stable job.
9: We've watched girls try and hide behind an exterior of strength and toughness. If nobody can see their pain, maybe nobody can make it worse. But we realize how fragile they really are and how many of their dreams have been shattered. And while so many of them have given up on their dreams, those who find themselves mothers now live for their children. And they are willing to do anything, anything, to provide for them and protect them from having to walk through the same hell they have.
8: 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I'm Todd Chapman. My guests are Christy and Hannah from SOS International. Christy is the executive director, and Hannah heads up their marketing and communications. Christy, let's start with you. You've been in this work for over 17 years. What's your why? What keeps you doing this very challenging, but also very rewarding work?
11: You know, my why, that's a good question. And I feel like it's changed multiple times through the course of my career. I've been on staff with SOS for 17 years now. I've seen a lot of changes in human trafficking. I mean, we got involved in it before it was a buzzword, right? Before it was something we were actively running into, and the world was slowly discovering and catching up what happened. And, you know, there are so many reasons why I'm involved. I'm involved because of all of the incredible women who've been rescued and rehabilitated, all of the life change that I've seen come forth. I'm involved, and my why is because they're committed to helping free others. And so, you know, if you've gone through hell and seen your life restored and you're willing to go back, man, I want to walk alongside you and I want to contend for freedom in those spaces because we know it works. And they're such simple solutions that are truly bringing about tremendous life change. But there's also such a firm conviction that we are to protect children. We are to protect vulnerable children. And there are very simple ways we can do that. And it comes down to empowering communities to take care of children. And so I think my why is that I'm really passionate about seeing this stopped. And there is a tremendous burden to bring hope and freedom, and also to not pass this on to the next generation. If this continues to be the fastest growing crime into the next generation, the numbers will be devastating. And there's hope. And I'm addicted to the hope side of it because I've seen so many lives transformed. And so I think it's an element of calling. It's an element of passion. It's an element of friendship. And I'm just firmly committed to giving my life for the cause of freedom.
8: Hannah, what about you?
11: Well, I mean, you hear it in everything Christy is saying, and you can hear it from honestly everybody involved in this. I let it be personal. We are dealing with devastating things. I have had the most devastating stories pour out of women in front of me as they're shaking, trying to grapple with how they can move on from stuff. And that is hard. And I think that I just decided this is going to cost something, and I'm going to let it cost me something, because what we get in return is insane. The lives, the restoration, the hope, I mean, it's a tenfold return. And I feel like once you understand the depth of pain and the depth of evil that these women are experiencing and these children are experiencing, Christy said it, fastest growing crime in the world, child trafficking. Children are experiencing this. Once you understand that and you understand that there's a way out, oh my gosh, how could I ever choose to not be involved? How could I ever choose, now that I have seen and understood, I'm responsible. That's how I feel. I've internalized it. I've personalized it. I can walk you out of this. I'm going to do it. I have the keys to the gate. I'm unlocking that door every single time.
8: You're listening to Freedom's Call, a look into the growing problem of human trafficking and what we can do to rescue those who are trapped in it. I'm Todd Chapman. We'll get back to more of our conversation with Hannah and Christy in just a couple minutes. But right now, I want to invite you to get involved in supporting SOS in the rescue and rehabilitation of these women and children that are being pulled from the nightmare of human trafficking. Your gift of just $150 provides a month of rescue and care for a woman or a child who makes the decision to leave the life that they're trapped in. You provide a safe space for them where they can heal, get an education, get medical care, and start a new life in freedom. Just $150 does that for one precious woman or child. Rescue a girl now by calling 866-343-4717, 866-343-4717, or click the SOS banner at thewordcolumbus.com. When you give, you'll be providing a way out, a door to a new life, for a woman like Angelica.
12: I hated my lifestyle. 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That's why I do what I do. I don't like it, but I do it out of necessity, not because I want to.
8: Women and children being bought and sold. 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It's a growing problem. 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The numbers are staggering. It's estimated over 40 million people around the planet live in some form of human slavery. Most of them, women and children. Today, you can join SOS International and set them free. One simple phone call and $150 provides a month of safety and restorative care. 866-343-4717. 866-343-4717. Help these women and children experience the love of Jesus. 866-343-4717. You can also click the SOS banner at thewordcolumbus.com. Now, SOS didn't start as a trafficking prevention or trafficking rescue ministry. You originally started by providing impoverished communities with just the basic needs of life, food and water. Talk about how you transitioned into the trafficking component of what you do now.
11: Really, one of the reasons we got involved in this is because you begin to work in these communities, and one of the things that you discover over and over again is that all of these factors that put children at risk become vulnerabilities that traffickers like to expose. So whether it's a lack of food, a lack of water, a natural disaster, you find that because there's so much money to be made off of children, which is just, it's horrible to even say, but it's just the truth, that these children are exploited and they're abused. And so really we've kind of found our sweet spot where we were already working in communities, right? We were already in there providing water, providing food, providing education. And more those stories began to come up of friends, neighbors, classmates who would just disappear. You know, and so if you're relating to a kid in a feeding project or in a school and they start to tell you about somebody that's disappeared in their community, your ears kind of perk up and you start to ask questions. And the more we started to ask questions, the more we began to discover trafficking in mass preying in the same communities where we were working to bring in community relief and community development. And really, your only response can be, how do we secure these children? How do we stop these traffickers? How do we take this strategy that's exploiting and making so many children at risk? And how do we put a stop to it? And really, the best kind of rescue you can do is before you actually have to go in and rescue someone, when you're not having to deal with any kind of trauma, it's prevention. For sure. And so that's how we began to foray into this. And honestly, we got into it before trafficking became a hot topic. It's really helped us that trafficking has become such a big thing, but it's also really sad to watch the state of how trafficking has just exploded. And this is not an isolated situation that's just in third world and impoverished nations. This is something that's affecting the communities that we live in as well. And so we're able to work with local care networks around the world to secure children in a variety of communities, because we found that traffickers are strategic. And they are going after the most vulnerable children. And so it really takes a strategic response where you can go in and you can begin to cut off those areas of vulnerability, those areas of exploitation, and you can begin to work to develop holistic communities where children are safe.
13: So obviously prevention is the first choice. You want to stop these women and kids from being pulled into trafficking. But when rescue does become required, and it is, because this is a growing problem. It's been going on for a long time. Hannah, what does that look like for SOS?
14: Trafficking is a slow trafficking rescue. That's why we love prevention, right? Because it's so much easier. It's so much easier to keep them out than to get them out, because it is a slow process and it looks different. Just like how, you know, interacting with your children, each child has a different path that they have to take. Even our own lives, we all have different roads we have to walk, and everything takes people different times to process and deal with. So there isn't a one size fits all. It really is a life commitment of, we're going to bring you in relationship and we're going to walk with you and we're going to keep walking with you because you're part of this community now, and community sticks together. Building trust is a really big deal. And obviously this looks a little bit different when we're talking about minors, but we really want to allow women to make the choice for freedom. We want to build a relationship with them in their setting and allow them to choose to come out, because we have found that when you pull a woman out of something like that, you're actually inflicting the same trauma because she doesn't know what's going to happen. She doesn't trust you. Everything in her life, every situation in her life where she has been forced into something has proven to be terrible. And so if someone forced me to do it and I ended up in this cage or I ended up being raped all day, what is going to happen next? What's the next devastating thing that's going to happen? And so it's just, the success rate is so low with raids. Like if you go in and do a raid and force a woman to come out. So it's really about serving that community, serving those women where they're at, building that relationship. That looks like food. Mm-hmm. Preparing meals for them. That looks like cleaning houses. That looks like helping educate their children. If their children are locked out of the education system, that looks like providing them with tutoring to help get their kids into the education system. That looks like helping meet their kids' needs, helping meet their needs. Really building that trust of, hey, I'm here for you. A really cool thing about our programs, especially in Asia, our Latin American program's still in the development stage, and it's exciting to see it come to fruition. But our project in Asia is very well established, and a lot of our workers there, our outreach team there, are actually women who were trafficked, who have come out, who have been restored, who have seen freedom, and have said, I lived in that hell, and I'm not going to leave anybody there. And they go back into the hell that they were trapped in and help people come out. And it's amazing to see that trust that can be built from a woman saying, hey, I was there too, and I get it. I feel all your pain. I feel all your physical, emotional pain. I know what it's like. I'm telling you it's okay to trust here. And I'm going to walk with you until you trust. And then as soon as a woman says, I want out, we get her out.
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16: When I was 10 years old, my mom died, and that's when I started to lose track of my life. I had to sleep on the streets, try to find food. I was underage, so no one would give me a job anywhere. I had no other job opportunity. I had no recommendation, no education. I was prostituting myself to eat, to pay a hotel night, to pay for a plate of food. Who has the generosity to help? Nobody. Men want something in return. People want something in return. I believe in God. All I ask Him for is a stable job. A stable job.
17: Normally it's young girls that we work with a lot, so like 12 to 14 years old. So when I use the term girls, like we're talking about young girls. And so when a girl is abused at that age, it devastates her self-esteem. And you have to think about the fact that a 12 to 14 year old is not equipped to make a wage. Like they're still at very critical places in their education if they're receiving any kind of education. And so what happens is when a disruption like trafficking and abuse happens in that girl's life, her future is completely thrown off kilter. And you endure so many years of abuse, and I'll tell you, like, it looks different. So in Asia, we find a lot of girls kept in cages, which is absolutely appalling. And the violence that the girls in our programs in Asia have experienced is completely devastating and completely heartbreaking. Working with girls in our Latin American projects, there's no less destruction, but it looks completely different. And that's the hard part about trafficking is no matter where you're at, how it affects those women, the conditions that they're kept in are going to be different. But the devastation that it does to a life doesn't change. And that woman, after she's gone through that abuse and had that trauma and isn't equipped to provide for her family, at some point those survival skills kick in, right? And there's that belief of like, I can't get out. I can't make this better. So I have to learn how to survive. It's that fight or flight response, right? And so they begin to learn how to survive. And you never find a girl that it brings forth fruit in their life, that it's a healthy thing. I mean, I've talked to madams who've come out and have had their life restored, and they'll tell you, like, they exploited other women because they were just trying to survive. They had no choice. And at the same time, as those madams have come to freedom, bringing their whole house of girls with them. But it's one of those things that, like, it's very, very mind-boggling as you really begin to wrap your head around it. And honestly, it's that life transformation that takes place as a woman steps into freedom and as she begins to have her self-esteem rebuilt and new values spoken over her and that life is restored. Watching that restoration process is one of the most incredible things in the entire world because it absolutely blows your mind and it doesn't make sense. But I've watched it happen hundreds of times over and over and over again. And so I can't explain it.

0: 877-866-343-4717. Every day we wait is another day of needless suffering. The SOS banner at thewordcolumbus.com. Hannah, you've been doing this long enough now that I know you have stories of former victims who are now dedicating their lives to freeing others as they were set free.
1: We have so many. We have so many stories, Todd. We actually just had two kids. They're not kids. They're literally like my age. So I'm saying kids. They're like 5 years younger than me. They're mid-20s now. They were just helping us with some of our projects globally. Both of them were born to trafficking victims in the red light district. One of them is a young man and he has a sister. His mom was trafficked. The other one's a woman. You know, their stories definitely are different because one's a boy and one's a girl, but they both had the overwhelming reality of being a little kid in the red light district. The young lady, she was kind of giving some of our friends who didn't understand what it was like for a child kind of an inside look at, you know, as 11 years old, kind of what it would look like for her at night. She was hidden under the bed. She was locked in cabinets because her mom knew she needed to be out of sight or she would become the next victim. But yeah, that meant that a lot of her childhood was spent crammed in tiny corners, trying to be safe and locked in cabinets. And it worked in the sense that she wasn't abused, but then her mom slowly began to develop a relationship with us. And it was her children she first let out. So this young lady is the oldest. She has two younger sisters and a little brother. It was her children she first let out. And, you know, her story, her mom actually didn't choose to come out. Her mom actually ended up dying in a red light district. And that was really hard for her. That is really hard for her. But she now chooses to help use her voice and use her story and her influence so that no one else has to experience that. And she always says that she knows if her mom had made it out, that this is what she would have wanted her to do with her life, that this is what her mom would have done with her life had she made it out. And so she chooses to use her voice and her influence to help rescue other women. That young man, you know, he's really fortunate. His mom did make it out and they've now all been through the program, been through the process, and his mom and his sister and him, they all live on their own. And he's gifted in music. He's a very talented music teacher, very talented drummer, has gone through the process, and he now globally travels playing drums and also uses his voice and his influence to tell his story, but also to identify kids that are in that situation that need a help, need a way out, and partners in training them in music to help give them a way out of their situation, out of the red light district, out of poverty. And so we have seen it over and over and over again. The kids who come through our program, the women who come through our program, they so understand that kid didn't do anything to end up there. That kid just ended up there. And so they understand that they're like, man, I am so willing to step back into that hell to help you get out of it. And they do it over and over and over again. And it's just such an honor to get to partner with them in that.
0: So Christy, you agree, you see former victims as being important in helping you expand your work. And also, what are the other things that you need to continue to rescue these women and children moving forward?
2: They're incredibly vital to the fight. So I think absolutely, for sure. It's that. And then it's the combination of just having the beds available. Right now, we need more beds. The monthly support of those beds is the biggest inhibitor to growth, to scaling. Mm-hmm. We have people that are ready. I mean, I have all kinds of great growth plans and expansion plans, but until those monthly funds are secured that make rescue and rehabilitation available, because it is expensive, that's our biggest inhibitor to growth right now, honestly. And it's funny because even as Hannah was talking about those stories that have been long journeys in the making, right? I was sitting here thinking about the very first little girl that came to us inside of our very first Latin America rescue home. She will end up aging out with us. And we've watched her walk this journey to where, you know, she's still currently in the program, but she made honor roll last semester because we've seen so much transformation in her life. She not only caught up on education, but now she's honor roll. But not just that, she is now like the big sister at the home. And as new girls come in, she's the first to welcome them in, to help set the pace and the culture of the home, to help create that environment of safety, of healing. And so it is, it's really cool to be able to see it when it's been long in the making and you can say, oh, they went on and they graduated and they did X, Y, Z. But we also get to see it in the shorter run and we get to see how as these girls heal and mature and develop and grow, because there is such a need for community in this process of healing, right? Like so much of abuse happens

0: in isolation, and so much of healing happens in the presence of safe community. And to see what a vital role these girls play in creating that safe community for one another, where they can walk up to one another and they understand and they've found healing. And so watching that play out over and over again, and watching the joy and the delight in these survivors as they've contended for freedom and they're seeing some success in their own life, and being able to share and be that step up for somebody else in that process, to be that encouragement, to be that, it's going to get better. I promise. You're going to bounce back. I promise. It's going to pay off. I promise. That voice makes such a big difference.
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7: Breaking news this hour from townhall.com. I'm Michael Harrington. Possibly a deal to end the Iran war. Pakistan, the mediating country, says an agreement is close. President Trump asserts it could be signed maybe today. Iran is making positive statements. Wisconsin Senator Ron Johnson, the Republican, says he's conducted an investigation that demonstrates there was a massive FDA and CDC cover-up regarding the safety of COVID vaccines for kids.
8: So the reason they need sophisticated algorithms is because, in general, you're looking for small signals and a bunch of data. On average, since VAERS began, they report about 280 deaths per year associated with some kind of vaccine, anaphylactic shock or whatever. So they have to have sophisticated algorithms. Is there something else going on here? Well, with the advent of the COVID injections, we went from an average of 280 deaths per year reported, 21,000 deaths were reported on VAERS associated with the COVID injection. Now, I didn't need a sophisticated algorithm to say that's the safety signals screaming at you.
7: He spoke to the Salem Radio Network. Tennessee Republican Senator Marsha Blackburn says she's proposing a new bill similar to the Save America Act, incentivizing states to try and clear up the voter rolls.
9: Checking 26 states check those voter rolls against that system, and they remove people that are not allowed to vote. We want every state to do that. So incentivizing and giving them a plus up on their grants that they use for election security is the way we will do that.
7: She was also a guest on the Salem Radio Network. China says it firmly opposes the U.S. adding several prominent Chinese companies to its list of military-linked businesses. The Pentagon, including BYD, Alibaba, and Baidu, to the list of firms that it deems to have ties with the Chinese Army, preventing them from landing U.S. defense contracts. The Chinese say that's not fair. More on these stories at townhall.com.
10: Today, expect mostly sunny skies with a breeze and lower humidity. The high will reach 83 degrees. Tonight will bring cooler temperatures under a crystal clear sky, dropping to a low of 59. Tomorrow will continue with mostly sunny conditions and a high of 85. By Sunday, the weather will be mostly cloudy and cooler with a chance of a thunderstorm in some parts of the area. The high temperature will be 76 degrees. Looking ahead to Monday, anticipate pleasant weather with lower humidity, featuring a mix of sun and clouds and a high of 74. I'm meteorologist Joe Lundberg on 98.9 FM, The Answer.
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13: AP Sports, I'm Gethin Coolball. The Carolina Hurricanes are one win away from their first title in 20 years after a 4-2 win over the Vegas Golden Knights to go up 3-2 in the Stanley Cup Final. Andrei Svechnikov netted a pair of goals.
14: It's in our mind, you know, we got one more win to do here, and we all focus for the next game.
13: Lightning forward Nikita Kucherov won the Hart Trophy as the NHL's MVP for a second time. In soccer, Mexico defeated South Africa 2-0 in the opening match of the 2026 World Cup. MLB, Dodgers two-way star Shohei Ohtani was lifted for a pinch hitter in the seventh inning of an 8-6 win over Pittsburgh due to left knee inflammation. In golf, Brooks Koepka shared the first-round Canadian Open lead with five players, and NFL, the Broncos gave coach Sean Payton a five-year extension. Gethin Coolbaugh, AP Sports.
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0: taste any of this stuff. Seeing them rationalize the support that they've now decided they have to throw Graham Plattner's way has been a fascinating insight into who these people are and how craven they are for power and how much they hate Donald Trump, yes, but even more so you for voting for Donald Trump. I mean, how much do you have to hate the electorate of this country to convince yourselves and try to convince others that Graham Plattner is fit for office? I think the question answers itself. James Carville appeared on Chris Cuomo's podcast. Chris Cuomo looked a lot like Marlon Brando in Apocalypse Now. I don't know what's going on with this guy. He's like in a cave with a beam of light shining on his face, like he's some sort of maniacal serial killer. Setting that aside, though, what's most enlightening about this exchange is what James Carville has to say. We'll stop and start a bit, but let's begin. James Carville explaining the Graham Plattner phenomenon to everybody.
1: If you went and you had four deployments and have some kind of effect on your mentality,
2: well,
1: it would be.
2: He had PTS and he struggled, and that explains a lot of his earlier stuff.
1: I understand that. And that's the larger issues. He's dealing with this from Susan Collins' wars. And I think people see that and they say, you know, I would be radicalized myself if something like that happened. And maybe it would be a good idea in the United States Senate to have a veteran, who has struggled with mental issues and put him on the Veterans Affairs Committee, because he's not the only veteran. He's not the only combat veteran that's not profoundly affected by what happened to them during these wars.
0: Agreed. He's right. There are veterans who have been profoundly affected by their service, and God bless them all. And we raise money for them here on a regular basis, and I volunteer to help them, and it needs more focus and it needs more attention. I don't think that means that puts them in the top of the line to be qualified to be a United States Senator. And by the way, it would be one thing if Graham Plattner were running on an entire platform of, I'm a vet, I've got mental health problems, and I want to go to the Senate to help other vets with mental health problems, because that's not what he's running on. He's running on the same anti-oligarch billionaire kind of un-American, anti-free market Marxist garbage that Bernie Sanders has been running on for over three decades. There's nothing new about anything Graham Plattner is saying. In fact, it's over 100 years old. You can read the original. It was written in a library at Oxford by Karl Marx. Was it Oxford or Cambridge? I'm not sure which library. But he was a freeloader, too, by the way. Karl Marx also lived off of his parents while he wrote his manifesto. Just like Graham Plattner, who, by the way, does live off his parents. He also lives off of you because he's a 100% disabled veteran. He doesn't lead with that very often either. He claims he's an oyster farmer, even though his oyster farm is relatively new and only has one client, his mommy. That's fine. Set that all aside. James Carville is making the case that we need to have someone with mental illness in the United States Senate. I think we do already, by the way. His name's Dick Durbin. All right, a little bit more from James Carville.
2: Be more instructive of the point that it doesn't matter because he's right about what's wrong, so people aren't going to analyze him the way they analyze somebody else.
1: And you make alliances. So let's go back. Franklin Roosevelt, Winston Churchill. Who did they work with? Well, Joseph Stalin.
2: Mm-hmm.
1: Well, the Sicilian mob. Because there was a larger good here. There was something else. We couldn't, you know, today's progressives, oh my God, Stalin killed, he was even worse than Hitler. He may have been, but they perceived that the threat. And I think correctly, and we never go in history and say, well, I just can't like Franklin Roosevelt because he sent Stalin billions of tons of equipment. Or Churchill snuck off during the war to meet with him in Moscow. Or he was at Yalta. He was at Tehran. He was at, you name it, Tehran. When you saw something like this, sometimes you make alliances that you would not have made under a different set of circumstances.
0: And there, right. I think it is. That's the American Democratic Party today.

0: 11th day of June, 2026, that's who they are. Hey, you make alliances with people to defeat the enemy. Roosevelt and Churchill, they made an alliance with Stalin because Hitler was the greater enemy, and that's where we are now. Sure, Graham Platner is like Stalin, but we got to defeat Hitler. That would be you.
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7: Breaking news this hour from townhall.com. I'm Michael Harrington. Another chance for peace in Iran. Pakistan, which has been negotiating between the U.S. and Iran, says that an agreement to end the war is closer than ever, and President Trump says it could be signed as early as today. Allegations of voter fraud in Los Angeles are shaping up as a major concern for conservatives nationwide. Here's correspondent Ken Lorman.
8: Videos from Skid Row show several homeless individuals claiming they were paid small amounts to vote for Mayor Karen Bass and Councilwoman Nithya Raman. The footage, now referred to the Justice Department, also follows reports of questionable voter registrations tied to shelters. Conservative critics say the claims point to potential abuse of the system and demand a full federal investigation to ensure election integrity and accountability. Ken Lorman reporting.
7: One high-level official has been kidnapped in Haiti.
9: Haiti's cabinet director of the defense ministry has been kidnapped by armed men. Local media reports that James Boyard was abducted Thursday in an area of Port-au-Prince that's considered relatively safe. About 70% of the capital is controlled by a powerful gang coalition the U.S. has designated as a foreign terrorist organization. Boyard, a highly respected security expert, was given the job of rebuilding Haiti's armed forces and also serves as Inspector General of Haiti's police. It's not clear whether ransom has been requested. I'm Donna Warder.
7: Legislation in two of the nation's most populous states could force 3D printers to come equipped with technology blocking them from making guns. A first-of-its-kind law limiting three-dimensional firearm printing recently passed in New York, a similar measure pending in California. Both would direct panels of experts to come up with technological standards to limit the printers. More on these stories at townhall.com.
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12: 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One of the most common questions we hear from people approaching retirement isn't about investments or taxes or even Social Security. It's a simple question with life-changing consequences. Can I retire this year? The reality is that retirement isn't just about reaching a certain age or having a certain account balance. It's about understanding whether your income, expenses, healthcare costs, taxes, and long-term goals all work together to support the lifestyle you want in retirement. Today, we're walking through the key questions every pre-retiree should answer before turning in that resignation letter. We'll discuss how to evaluate your retirement readiness, identify potential gaps, and avoid the mistakes that can create unnecessary stress after you leave the workforce. Joining me this week is my co-host. This week and every week is my co-host, Tony Shore. He's checking in from Minnesota. I think you might have mentioned this before, Tony, but Minnesota has the world's largest ball of twine made by one person is on display in Darwin. Proof that with enough persistence, almost anything can become a retirement hobby.
13: Yeah, and really what it's proof of, Corey, is that with long enough winters, you can accomplish anything. That was done indoors. So, that's the problem. We have too long of winters where we can't go out and do things. So people end up doing that type of thing, which is creating the world's largest ball of twine, which was actually referenced specifically by Weird Al Yankovic in one of his songs. I think he said, you can go see the biggest ball of twine in Minnesota, he says in one of his songs. So, yes, and I've been there. It's a giant ball of twine. That's all I'm going to say about that.
12: That's exactly right.
13: Yeah. Well, hey, I've been good. How have you been, Corey?
12: I've been good, Tony. It's hot here. I don't know what's it like in Minnesota out there.
13: It's been hot and humid.
12: It's hot and humid.
13: Yeah. Yesterday we got up to about 88, 87, 88 for a high, and it was humid.
12: Oh. Yep. It's been hot and humid. From a business standpoint, it's actually been, relatively busy. You know, sometimes during the summer or beginning of the summer, it can kind of get slow, but right now, it's busy with a lot of, new clients or new prospects giving us a call to kind of go through the process on building, their financial plan. So, it's good. Obviously over the next, few months, I'll be taking, some weeks off here and there, to try to enjoy myself. Usually the summer months are usually when I do try to take some type of vacations, Tony, and try to hit that once fall and winter kicks in, I'm usually at the office pretty much every day.
13: Yeah, and I know you've been really busy lately, and it usually slows down a little bit. You haven't had time to even get in as much golf as you normally have by now.
12: It's golf season, so now I am golfing, a few days a week now, so that is good.
13: I know you're trying, but you've been pretty busy. You've been going on trips. You've been work trips. You've been busy working. So I know by now you're usually doing that. At least it hasn't. You've got to keep up that golf game for the tournament, later in the year.
12: Yeah. We actually this week we have our York Cup, which is our member guest. And let's see what kind of damage we can do.
13: Yeah, there you go. You usually make a good showing in that, right?
12: Yep.
13: Yeah.
12: I think we won it about 3 years ago, which is, something that's really tough to do. And we'll see if we can make another run at it this year.
13: That would be great if you could. Well, hey, I know people want to know whether or not they can afford to retire. But what if retirement's right around the corner? And I know you've had people come to you, hey, I want to retire in 1 year or 6 months. Right. And you're like, whoa, you should have talked to me 20 years ago. You might have retired 10 years ago had you done that. So, but, you know, no matter when you're retiring, whether it's in 20 years or next week, you need to know whether you can afford to do that, especially the question, can I retire this year? But you know there are people out there listening, asking themselves that. Could I retire this year?
14: You know what? When someone comes in and sits down with us the first time, and especially if they're in their 60s, usually during that first or second meeting, they're going, well, can I retire this year or can I retire next year? Right. And, you know, here's one thing that I think is very important is do you actually truly know what your retirement number is? And I think what a lot of people think when I say that is, well, do I need to get to $1 million or do I need to get to $500,000 or $2 million? And retirement is not about assets, Tony. It's about income.
13: Huh.
14: That's when we start talking about, do you know your retirement number? Really, what we're talking about is what type of income are you going to need in retirement? And you really have to sit down and go through your true expenses, right? What are your essential expenses in order to pay all your bills on a month-to-month basis? Not, we're not talking about discretionary expenses, the things you want to do. Mm-hmm. We're talking about what you have to have coming in order to make sure that you can pay all the bills that you have every month, right? And then the other impact that I don't think people realize is that's your number today, right? You have to think about of inflation. Hmm. What type of impact is inflation going to have on me over the next 25 or 30 years? And I think anyone that's retired since COVID has truly understood the impact of inflation. I mean, it's some of the highest numbers we've seen in a long time, right? And here's really what you need to think about. Let's just say you want to make $80,000 annually. That's what your number is. What is Social Security going to provide, right? And let's just say Social Security provides out of that $80,000, $35,000. Well, where's that other $45,000 going to come from? It's going to come from your assets. And the question is can your portfolio that you have or your assets that you've saved all these years, can it actually provide you that $45,000 a year today, but also be able to grow over time too to keep up with inflation?
13: Right. And I'm glad you mentioned inflation. I mean, we just got news recently that inflation has ticked up and not necessarily expectedly. So there you go. I think that people need to take into account, especially over time, but even just in the last few weeks, we've seen inflation creep up, haven't we?
14: Well, I mean, yes, we've had COVID.
13: Yeah.
14: We've seen a spike right now just because of the war that's taking place. I think everyone sees it when they go pump gas. That's through the roof. But when you really have to sit there and think about it, Tony, is oil's about it in everything we do. So all those costs of things that we're also buying is going to be going up as well. So inflation has a huge impact, and we're always going to have inflation. We're always going to have things that pop up that's going to cause inflation to happen. So let's kind of talk about where your income is going to come from.
13: Yeah.
14: Well, the first thing you need to be able to understand is okay, how much am I going to be receiving for my Social Security?
13: Sure.
14: That's always key. Social Security, when we start talking about building an income plan for retirement, that's really the foundation that we kind of build. That's your building block. Now, if you're fortunate enough, maybe you have a pension that can be included in there. If not, then obviously if you don't have a pension, then now you have to start looking at all your types of accounts that you have. IRAs, 401ks, do you have a brokerage account? Do you actually have a Roth, right? We need to be able to understand that. Are you going to potentially work part-time? A lot of people, you know, one thing that we're seeing more and more of is someone's retiring from their daily job, but maybe going out and getting some type of part-time or maybe even a consulting job to be able to bring in a little bit of income, right? So that's important to know whether are you going to, you know, I think a lot of people just think when I retire, I'm done, but we're seeing more and more of this part-time work. And then maybe you're in a situation, maybe you're bringing in rental income as well. You really need to look at, do you have diversified income or are you relying too much on one particular source, which might be, you don't want your main source to be Social Security. I can tell you that.
13: Well, yeah, and you know the stats are unfortunate. Too many people out there, too many Americans are relying too heavily on just Social Security, or it's too big of a portion. Or they have the other case where they may have a bunch of money saved up outside of Social Security, but it's all in a 401k or all in an IRA.
14: That's exactly
13: and
14: right.
13: So you need to make sure you have some type of balance there. And that's where you come in, Corey. And you're right. Is your income diversified? Are you asking that question?
14: That's right.
13: Even within your 401k and IRA, make sure you're diversified. And even with outside of that. So, you know, some people have pensions. Some people have annuities. Some people have, like you said, rental income.
14: Right.
13: And of course, you have the foundation, Social Security, because you can figure out what that amount will be. And you know it'll be there each month. But that's not going to be enough. You need an overall plan, right?
14: That's exactly right. You definitely need a plan. And you can't talk about retirement unless you talk about healthcare, right?
13: Oof.
14: So yeah. Are you 65? Are you going to be able to go on to Medicare? Or are you retiring earlier, right? So are you going to go out to the marketplace? Are you going to be able to get COBRA? Are you going to be able to maybe go on to your spouse's healthcare? Do you have an HSA that could potentially help you as well? And do you have an overall long-term care solution? So, you know, a couple that's retiring at age 62, they could spend $15,000 to $25,000 annually on healthcare costs before Medicare kicks in. So you need to make sure you have a solid plan on how you're actually going to, you know, have a healthcare plan, you know, heading into retirement as well.
13: Oh yeah, you need to understand it. There's a lot to know about healthcare, and you should have a plan in place before Medicare. A lot of people think, well, I'm not worried about healthcare costs in retirement because Medicare is going to cover it.
14: But that's right.
13: There are still costs associated with Medicare, and there are still a lot of other costs with things it doesn't cover. Correct?
14: That's exactly right.
13: Yeah.
14: Another thing you have to kind of do, Tony, is also just kind of do a little stress test on your plan as well.
13: Yeah.
14: What happens if the market has a downturn right when you retire? What happens if inflation even spikes more? How about unexpected repair home repairs, right? Air conditioner goes out. Maybe you need a new car. Maybe all of a sudden you have a family emergency. But the big question really to ask is what happens if the market drops 20% during your first year of retirement? Does your plan still work? By working with an advisor, we're going to be able to show you what that would look like if something like that does happen.
13: Yeah. Yeah. I think that's huge. And obviously, you know, you have to stress test that plan. There has been some market volatility as of late.
14: Sure.
13: You know, part of it's due to you look at Iran and the oil situation that's affecting our economy, which can affect the market short term, but they're looking at even long term. Hey, how are company earnings doing? They've been great, but now, you know, we're seeing a slide in some of the tech areas and these things go up and down, in and out. So you've got to have a plan in place that can withstand all that movement, right?
14: That's exactly right. I mean, yeah, you have to be able to withstand all that. That's why having a plan is so important, to be able to make sure that you can handle unexpected events.
13: Sure. So what do taxes look like?
14: Right.
13: Yeah. You have to take that into consideration if you're retiring this year, right?
14: Right. Where's your income coming from?
13: Sure.
14: Is it a traditional IRA? Is your Social Security going to be taxed? Do you have any type of Roth assets to give you any type of flexibility? You know, are you going to get to a point where later on down the line, you have to start taking requirement distributions? Is that going to have an impact on your taxes? How much income are you really going to be making? Am I going to be paying more for my Medicare because of the IRMA surcharges? These are all questions that if you don't know, you should work with an advisor like us in order to kind of figure that out. You know, retirement planning without tax planning is not a complete retirement plan.
13: Right.
14: Right. Yeah,
13: tax planning is such a big part. I mean, you've often said the biggest two expenses you'll probably have in retirement are taxes and healthcare costs.
14: That's exactly right.
13: Yeah.
14: And then I think one thing, Tony, that people don't really think about is, what am I going to do when I do retire?
13: Yeah.
14: Right.
13: Maybe I financially can swing retiring this year, but do I have a plan? Am I retiring to something? Right.
14: That's exactly right. How are you going to spend your time? Every day is a Saturday now.
13: Yeah.
14: Every day is a weekend. You know, retirement's more than just leaving work. What type of hobby or interest do you have? Do you want to be able to travel? Travel costs things. Can your plan actually handle that? Do you want to have are you going to volunteer? Do you have any family priorities you have to take care of? Maybe you have to take care of your parents. That could be a situation that you're doing as well. But you need to figure out what your purpose and your routine is going to be in retirement before it happens. A lot of people will have a tough time with that.
13: Yeah. So, I think you also need to review these things and work with a professional. That's something you need to do in order to know if you can afford to retire this year, right?
14: Yeah. I mean, what are we going to do for you when we put together a financial plan? One, we're going to review your investments. We're going to put together an income plan for you. We're going to look at a tax strategy for you short-term as well as long-term. We're going to be able to provide you some type of healthcare analysis on how all that's going to happen. And we're also going to want to make sure that you have everything set up the correct way. If something happens to you tomorrow, you want to make sure that your legacy is planned as well. And then from an investment standpoint, we want to look at your overall risk assessment to make sure you're allocated the right way, right? So small adjustments with some of these things I just discussed can have a huge difference about when you want to retire or whether you are going to have to maybe work a few more several years. The nice part about a retirement plan today, Tony, is we can show you where you are, but it really becomes a roadmap of what your retirement's going to look like in the future, or even if you want to retire a year or 2 years, even from now.
13: Yeah.
15: 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This is one simple action you can take this week to strengthen your financial fitness.
14: Well, this week, Tony, I want our listeners and viewers out there to do a couple things. One is I just want you to spend 10 or 15 minutes, especially if you're wanting to retire within the next year, right?
13: Yeah.
14: If you retired this year, where would my paycheck come from? Because the paycheck stops. So where's it really going to come from? So you need to go out and you need to estimate your monthly expenses. You need to write down how much you're going to get from Social Security, add any pension income if you have any, and any other type of guaranteed income sources that you have out there. And that's going to determine really how much you must take out of your investments in order to have, in order to get to the income that you need, right? And so many people always talk, I just hear it so often. Well, once I get to $1 million, I'm going to be able to retire. Well, you could. You might not be able to. You might run out of money. It all depends on what your monthly expenses are.
13: Yeah.
14: Right?
13: Yeah. Yeah. You don't focus on the overall dollar amount. You don't start there. You start with what you're going to need, what your lifestyle is, what your goals are, what your time horizon is. Those things are what really matters. Then you look at, okay, where's that money going to come from? And do I have enough?
14: That's exactly right. And what's going to happen is if you go through this process, you're going to start developing a plan, and hopefully we can help you develop that plan. But once you have a plan, it's going to create confidence. You're going to be able to sleep better at night knowing that I'm on the track, or I'm on the right track in order to retire when I want to be able to retire. But by going through the process I just mentioned, it's also going to show you what your retirement income gap is on what you really need to take out of your investments in order to have the retirement that you want. I'm just telling you right now, by making small adjustments today, it has a huge impact 5, 10, 15, 20, 25 years later as well.
13: Yeah, that is huge. I can see where that would be a situation. Well, now it's probably time for myth versus muscle, isn't it?
14: That's right.
15: It's time for myth versus muscle of the week on Financially Fit Radio. In this corner, a common financial myth that could knock out your retirement plans. And in the other corner, the muscle, the financial truth that helps make your finances stronger.
14: If I have $1 million saved, I can definitely retire tomorrow, Tony. I hear that a lot. And that is the myth, right?
13: Yep, that's a myth.
14: And I think a lot of people think of that number because A, they talk to friends. B, you hear it. Sometimes you even hear it in some of the headlines or some of the things
13: media
14: you read.
13: Tells you need $1.6 million to
14: whatever
13: retire.
14: It is.
13: You need 1.2. Yeah. They throw out a number that people think, oh, that's the number I have to hit.
14: That's exactly right. And it's a nice round number, $1 million.
13: Yeah.
14: Everyone thinks that. I've had too many people tell me as soon as I get to $1 million, I'm out. Well, I mean, possibly. Again, it depends on what, how long you're going to live and how much income you're going to need.
13: Sure.
14: Right. So obviously with that $1 million, lifestyle matters on how you're going to do that. Is the $1 million all taxable or not? Everyone, you know, there's no one that ever tells me, Tony, I need $80,000 gross in right. order to maintain my lifestyle.
13: Yeah.
14: They'll say I need $80,000 net of taxes.
13: Yeah.
14: Right? If you have $1 million in an IRA, I mean, and you're in a, say you have a 20% tax bracket, in theory, you only have $800,000.
13: Right.
14: Right?
13: Yeah, you're not even there yet because that's a joint account with Uncle Sam.
14: That's exactly right.
13: 20 to 30% is his.
14: So in some cases, $1 million might be more than enough for some people.
13: Oh, yeah.
14: And it's not for a lot of other people.
13: Yep.
14: Right? So, and the other part of it is you want to be able to put together a plan and look at your income stream so you can focus on what you're going to have sustainable income. I can guarantee that's going to be there for me really as long as I live. That's so much... That's a big impact on that. Withdrawal rates matter. I can, you know, whether you want to take 4%, 3%, if you're taking out 8 or 9%, you're probably going to be in trouble. Obviously, we run a Social Security report for you. That's going to be able to really show you when's the best time for you. And if you're married, you and your spouse to be able to activate that. Or even if you're a widow or widower, we can even put together a strategy there based upon, you know, your spouse that passed away, they're in their Social Security income. And taxes are so important in retirement. You want to be as tax efficient as you possibly can, right? And which I think what a lot of people really need to think, Tony, the question is do I not, the question really isn't, do I have enough money? The better question is can my resources support the life that I want for the rest of my life?
13: That's the big one, isn't it?
14: It is.
13: I like that. Can the resources support my lifestyle that I want to have for the rest of my life? Yeah. That if you can answer that question, yes, and you work with a financial advisor to confirm that, that's not just wishful thinking or I think I can. You have to take everything we've talked about into consideration, healthcare costs, taxes, all of these things, inflation. So that's huge. Now let's have the weekly cool down.
15: All right, let's take a moment to cool down. This is where we wrap up today's show with one final thought to help strengthen your financial future.
14: You know, as we wrap up today's conversation, I just want everyone to remember this. Retirement isn't a number. It's a plan. You know, the decision to retire this year shouldn't be based on a feeling, a birthday, or something a coworker did or even said. It should be based on a thorough understanding of your income sources, your expenses, taxes, healthcare needs, and long-term plans or your goals. 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That's a great question. The next step is making sure you have all the data and strategy to answer it more confidently so you're going to be able to sleep better at night. 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
15: 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All ideas and information should be discussed in detail with one of our qualified representatives prior to implementation. Calling this number will direct you to a licensed sales agent.
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23: 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And now your host, Logan Sekula.
22: Welcome to Sekula. We've made it to a Friday, folks. Here we are. Let's open up those phone lines. Can I'm going to wait. There they go. They're open now. 1-800-684-3110. So I want to hear from you today because, look, we made it here to Friday. It's a big weekend. Is the UFC Well, is on the lawn of the White House.
0: It's an abomination, I've heard.
22: How dare you?
0: I can't believe it.
22: You know, I don't get into a lot of online discourse with people. I don't like it. I think arguing with someone on Facebook is you never win. You go back and forth. But I won.
0: So you the first one.
22: This guy, good friend, you know, friend of the family for years. He went on a rant about how the UFC was like a modern day blood sport. And how dare the president on the Lord's Day spend his time on his birthday, so I think, believe, watching the modern day equivalent of the Christians versus the Lions and the Gladiators. And I said, you know what? Say what you want about Republicans. This is my line. My line is defending my precious combat sports. And he even put out, he's like, I want to reiterate, $60 million is being spent by the federal government. And I said, not so fast, sir.
0: Logan coming with facts.
22: I said, go read the article you posted first, sir. And it said, $60 million be spent, all of which will be incurred by the UFC. The only thing American people will be paying for is the normal security costs that happen in these kind of things, like, I don't know, the Christmas tree lighting or this. And he had issued a correction. I won a Facebook argument.
0: That is really one of the first times that's ever happened. I got to applaud you, Logan. Everyone should applaud Logan on Friday and call in to applaud him. 1-800-684-3110.
22: I like that. I put a meme or a gif of Alex Pereira Chama going, victory. And I was like,
0: you'd
22: I
0: have
22: won.
0: To explain that for 90% of the people.
22: That's not true. We got some fighters. It looks amazing. I can't wait to watch it this weekend. I'm having people over.
0: That's though why people are tuning in right now.
22: My son said that we have to be very selective on who gets invited because he's not going to spend the time explaining who these people are.
0: I like that.
22: He said, I want to be focused
0: because
22: on the fights.
0: Your son is you.
22: Yeah, he's like, I don't want to be sitting there talking to people. They're talking during the fights. No, we have to focus. That being said, we're also, I don't know how I got on that rant. I do, though. Look, it's Friday. Okay. Phone lines are open for you. 1-800-684-3110. We are also talking about a response that Ilhan Omar had specifically to Jerry Seinfeld, who was cornered leaving the Knicks game after the big historic win, the best basketball game I've probably ever watched in my life, as the Knicks won their first game at home in the finals, first game in the finals at home. You got to listen to what happened on the streets first. Let's play Jerry Seinfeld, and then we'll let you know what happened there.
1: What up, Seinfeld? What up? Can we get a free Palestine? Can we get a free Palestine? Come on, give us one free Palestine.
2: It doesn't exist.
22: It doesn't exist. Then later on, that influencer is like, we got him. We got a quote. We got him to say something. It's like, look, this dude has been the most consistent of anyone with Jerry Seinfeld. A very loud, outspoken. Someone that was there, by the way, when the attacks were happening, as he was visiting, there's pictures of him in the bunkers meeting with people. Has been very active in his support of Israel. How did this guy even get up to Jerry Seinfeld? That's something that I think needs to be discussed. It's crazy. He on the streets of New York. Good for Jerry for being a man of the people, but it's kind of wild. Well, guess who decided to respond? Ilhan Omar was positioned saying, hey, what do you think about this with Jerry Seinfeld? When we get back, we'll play what she had to say. Nothing that's going to surprise you too much, but I love that right now we're building beef between, really, an American treasure, an icon, Jerry Seinfeld. You know, I think probably the number one most successful television figure
0: ever
22: in our not just in our lifetime, probably in all. Phone lines are open for you. 1-800-684-3110. It's Friday. We're having a little bit more fun here. We're monitoring some other news as well. Let me know what you think. Let me know what you think about the UFC event, by the way, happening this weekend. Let's chat about that as well. I think this is another cool moment in American history. If they want to leave up that structure, Will, like President Trump said, like the Eiffel Tower.
0: You're for it.
22: 100%. 100%. Can't wait to get in on the video game. Play it. Next week. Be right back.
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22: Welcome back to Seculo. Let's see. Yeah, some phone lines are still open. 1-800-684-3110. I'd love
0: George
22: to hear
0: from you. George is calling on line two. Do you think it is George Costanza?
22: Yeah. No. oh, man. Maybe. We'll see. From California. So I don't think.
0: That would be great.
22: Yeah.
0: That would be the top five moments of this broadcast. If a
22: fictional character. Oh, you think it's...
0: Yeah, no. Actually, if any of the cast were to call in.
22: Yeah. Well, if anyone's listening, it's... anyway, we'll take like real low, like you don't have to be cast. You can be like not even recurring.
0: Right.
22: Were you once, I know a few people that have made like a
0: You're at least
22: guest spot.
0: A couple degrees away.
22: Like they
0: from
22: did them. One scene. Sure. I know some of those people that there are a lot of Seinfeld one-offs. You know, all right. With that, we're continuing this conversation. Look, with Jerry Seinfeld, he was approached after the Knicks' historic win in the NBA Finals outside of Madison Square Garden, was walking down the street immediately following. And someone approaches him. Now, this is not uncommon. Jerry Seinfeld has been heckled over the last couple of years at his shows. People yell things out. We had it happen actually at a show. I went to go see him, I guess probably almost 2 years ago now here in Nashville. Someone yelled something out. And then the crowd overwhelmingly turned on the person in the audience. And that person was removed. Usually, it's about his support of Israel. Again, his show doesn't even address it. It's not like you sit there and Jerry Seinfeld then goes on a rant about Israel. But when he's been approached about it, he's had conversations in interviews and such about how he feels about really not the Israeli government, but the Israeli people and the Jewish people in general. So it's not uncommon for him to get heckled right now or to have people who are approaching him. So he usually, though, because, look, you're talking about someone who is, I would say, one of the more untouchable celebrities in terms of you. There's nothing you could do to his career at this point to hurt it. He is financially, I think, doing fine. Still touring the country because he loves it. Can't get any money. And because of, you know, just generic support of the Jewish people. So I want to play first, and we played this last segment. This is just so you have a setup. This is what happened on the streets of New York following that Knicks game just the other night.
1: What up, Seinfeld? What up? Can we get a free Palestine? Can we get a free Palestine? Come on, give us one free Palestine.
5: It doesn't exist.
22: It doesn't exist. It laughs it off and moves on. People start cheering. Look, everyone was in a celebratory mood. And of course, someone had to come in and try to get a gotcha moment from Jerry Seinfeld. Someone who doesn't seem to care. But who did we approach? Of course, then we got to get a response. We got to get a reacts to video, Will.
0: Yeah, that's how the internet works.
22: People wanted Ilhan Omar reacts to Jerry Seinfeld.
0: That's right, and here's what we've got. So this is from TMZ. Remember, TMZ now has this D.C. office because I think that D.C. has become very circus-like, that it's the perfect place for TMZ to go in. Speaking of circus, send in the clowns for all the clown-ishness that we're having today. But here's what we've got. This is a TMZ reporter going up to Ilhan Omar, squad member, and here's what she had to say about Jerry Seinfeld.
6: Jerry Seinfeld has said again last night, Palestine doesn't exist. Do you think that's dangerous rhetoric for someone with such a big platform?
5: I mean, Jerry Seinfeld has been really horrific human being and an example when it comes to talking about the reality of the genocide that Israel has carried out. And I think when people prioritize their own people in the interest of harming others, it's very dangerous. And I don't even think of him as like just a celebrity and someone who has a platform in that danger, but it is dangerous just as a human being to talk the way that he does. It's very disgusting, it's very disturbing, and it's very genocidal language that he uses.
0: Logan, I don't think she knows who Jerry Seinfeld is.
22: Okay, she says he's not a celebrity.
0: She says, I don't even think of him as a celebrity or someone with a platform.
22: Like, doesn't just think he's dangerous human. Enough.
0: Yeah, right. Like, it's as if someone said, did you see what Jerry Seinfeld said? And she's like, who? And then reads it and is like, oh, that's awful. I'm going to respond to this. But I think we should play this because I think this goes also more to what she doesn't know who he is. Let's go ahead and play Bite 3 from Ilhan Omar, where she continues with more questions with this reporter. Let's hear what she had to say.
6: Do you think, like, people hear words he says and, like, they kind of, you know, get into their own brains as well? Like, do you think it has an impact, someone of his stature saying such things?
5: It does, because it carries weight. So many people are able to see it and hear it. And I'm assuming he is of Jewish heritage.
6: Yeah, I think so. I believe so.
5: And for him, knowing that his people suffered the Holocaust and experienced what genocide looks like, for him not to recognize the genocidal language that he's using to wipe out a whole group of people is very disturbing, and people need to recognize that.
0: Logan, back there even, okay, Jerry Seinfeld may be one of the most famous Jewish comedians, like, has brought in a lot of Jewish culture to be household culture in America.
22: I would say top five, maybe number one, most famous comedian.
0: Right, yes.
22: Walking the planet. I mean, maybe you could say right now you have a Rogan or you have a Dave Chappelle, those guys who currently.
0: Right.
22: But we're talking about long-term history. Jerry Seinfeld, top five at least. And yeah.
0: It's not a secret either that Jerry Seinfeld is Jewish. Like, that's a part of his whole bit.
22: Yeah.
0: And the fact that she says, I'm assuming he's of Jewish heritage, I think it goes further to, she doesn't know who he is.
22: Well, I think beyond that, you have Jerry Seinfeld, like you said, I think it's very interesting. And Seinfeld actually did this in a way that I think the Jewish community has always really appreciated, which is the actual show, Seinfeld, that was on NBC for so many years, been reruns for decades, was probably the most Jewish television show without really ever addressing it.
0: Right.
22: It was Jewish culture being brought to, like you said, into the mainstream and being a way for it to become acceptable to even embrace Jewish culture, whether that was stealing a babka, whatever it may be, that would probably not have made its way into the middle of the country. And Jewish culture was really planted into our entire zeitgeist because of something like Seinfeld. And you had even characters that were even not Jewish. Technically, George is Costanza. I don't think that, but then eventually the character did essentially become Jewish.
0: Right.
22: These characters meant a lot to the Jewish people. And then on the other hand, you have the actual guy. You have the comedian, the person, by the way, who is also a father and a husband. His wife has been one of the, this is why he's a target. His wife, not only him, Jerry, he's obviously been fairly vocal, I would say, about his support of Israel. His wife is one of the leading activists. She's one of the leading Zionists, I would say, in the sort of celebrity culture of Israel. And this is happening, by the way, to other people. Look what happened with Gwyneth Paltrow. Gwyneth Paltrow releases a video promoting a condominium, pretty much a two tower units that are being built, New York style apartments that are going to be built in Herzliya in Israel. And look, she's not stupid. She's a very smart woman. She knew by doing this ad campaign, she was going to be bringing on a lot of people who are going to be very upset. So I'm very proud of some of these celebrities. We talk a lot of bad about celebrities. We don't necessarily, but a lot of the conservative talking figureheads. There are some that make strategic moves that mean more and actually say more than making a political statement. I think someone like a Gwyneth Paltrow or a Jerry Seinfeld, again, people that don't need the money, taking the money even and becoming a spokesperson for Israel at this point, this is not, you know, some of the, maybe the ones that they were joking around about, this is not the Milli Vanillis,
0: right?
22: Getting the money to go support, you know, and don't care, they'll just take a booking. Comes. These are A, you know, the top of the A-list.
0: Well, it's, I saw a clip or an interview with Jerry Seinfeld talking about the, that he was offered $100 million to do another season and turned it down.
22: Yeah, it was, like, yeah, it was $10 million an episode.
0: He had the ability to say, you know what, I don't need another $100 million. Like, that's the level of A-list celebrity we're talking about here. But even this entire back and forth almost feels like a bit from Seinfeld, mm-hmm. where the individual here, a member of Congress, has no clue who Jerry Seinfeld is. He's like, I'm assuming he's Jewish. Not that there's anything wrong with that. It feels, the whole thing feels like a Seinfeld bit. But yet here we are in reality, yeah. with Ilhan Omar saying that he's a horrible person.
22: Yeah, I thought she said prolific, and she said horrific.
0: Right.
22: Which, I mean,
0: prolific,
22: again,
0: would be, I mean, he's done a lot.
22: I mean, probably, yeah, the B movie.
0: Right. Hilarious. So
22: the Pop-Tart movie. My kids love that Pop-Tart movie. My son actually had us go see Jerry Seinfeld after the Pop-Tart movie. Unfrosted. This is ridiculous, but it was fun. Phone lines are open for you. 1-800-684-3110. We are having a little bit more fun here on a Friday. But look, it's the real challenges of the world that we live in right now. It's, you know, we can glaze over it a little bit because it is humorous in nature. But in reality, we're dealing with a lot. Phone lines again are open. Let's take some calls when we get back. 1-800-684-3110. As Will said, send in those clowns. We'll be right back.
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22: Welcome back to Secular. We're going to take some calls. A lot of you are calling in, but we do have a few lines open right now. 1-800-684-3110. 1-800-684-3110. We are live, and we will be covering a few different topics today, including, you know, we'll move into a little Iran talk in this segment as well. As we know, President Trump, after those big threats yesterday, pretty much made a statement saying, we're calling it all off. It's not going to happen. pretend like that didn't happen. Well, it's like George Costanza. You just go back to work the day after you quit.
0: Right.
22: And just pretend it never happened. That's all you do. I do want to take some calls that are related to Israel right now, because that was a conversation. We're going to go to George in California, who is watching on Salem News Channel, which, by the way, is a way you can watch us as well. You know, we can watch, you can watch on YouTube, you can watch on Rumble, you can watch on ACLJ.org. But if you're trying to maybe have an experience a little bit different, the 24-hour network of Salem News Channel, we are on there live. So, George, go ahead.
9: Oh, thanks for taking my call, guys. Watch your show every morning. Really enjoy it. I'm a big I want to comment on the Israel and Jerry Seinfeld thing. I'm a big supporter of Israel, but I see a little bit of hypocrisy, and maybe you guys could straighten me out. The Palestinians, are they a Semitic people? What do we do with them?
22: Yeah, I mean, we can easily have that conversation. And look, it's not one that you tread into lightly, I will say that. And look,

0: Israeli community will say it's really an amalgamation of a lot of Arabs that are in that area. People of, whether that is, you know, from Persia, whether it's from all these different areas.
1: And mostly Jordan and Syria because of the proximity to it. And really,
0: it's all right there.
1: The entire area was called the Transjordan area for a while. And then it was the Palestine was given under the British mandate as kind of a nickname. But it was never a place, and the Palestinian was never a distinct people group separate from those that are in the neighborhood, for lack of a better term. And there's this video we have that Logan referenced. The title on YouTube is Everything You Need to Know About the History of Palestine and Israel. But the piece itself, we refer to as The Myth of Palestine. It's very well put together, researched. I remember the painstaking amount of edits and things that we went
0: redrafts
1: through to ensure it wasn't just, like, every sentence we analyzed to make sure that when we put this out, it was something we were confident that if people consumed this 7-minute video, they would be able to speak with authority and with researched historical fact when talking about this. So I know they're going to put it in the chat. We may play it later in the broadcast because we're having similar questions come in. But George was asking, are they a Semitic people? Are they, what do you do with this thought of the Palestinian people when you have people say, like Jerry Seinfeld, Palestine doesn't exist? And I think that is what this piece really does. It breaks down the history of it and really the position of the ACLJ and is the true position of reality.
0: Yeah, it's more just the historical
1: when you
0: facts.
1: Look at what this entire fight that you see in public now about, you know, from the river to the sea, Palestine must be free, is what they try to say, which is saying wipe out the entire state of Israel. This really goes and shows the history of it.
0: Yeah, I think it's worth watching, George. But look, it's a big question. And I'm not going to also pretend that, you know, that there aren't people on each side who get a little dehumanizing when we're talking about human life. There are incredible people in these areas. There is incredible things that are happening. They have been under a stranglehold of bad, bad leadership. Israel has tried to work with what you consider, I guess, the PLO or all the different iterations of Palestinian leadership over the years to try to come to these solutions. Often it can't get there. Often, 100% of the time it can't get there because the wants of the leadership is much different. The goals are much different. You go to Israel, it's a very Western society. It's still rooted in Judaism, but it is a Western secular country. Women have full rights. People have pretty much the same amount of rights as you'd expect here in America. There are differences, of course. Politically, it's very split. There's a lot of more what you'd consider, if we were to import it, conservatives and liberals that are there. But you go one step outside of Israel, all of a sudden, women have very little rights. All of a sudden, you know, you do not want to be a member of a different sexual orientation or anything like that. There are things that happen to these people that are really disturbing. And it is being controlled. And that narrative somehow is winning. I don't get that, but I do understand the sensitivity to it. And I also never want to devalue human life. And hopefully in that video presentation we have, you can have a history lesson that then can inform what we do in the future. Not dislike the fact that I think even those who complain, well, Israel shouldn't be in the first place. Yeah, but it's there. These people are there too. So we have to come up with answers that work for everybody.
1: Well, and here's to that point as well, Logan. When you look at even the politics of Israel in itself and people that don't like Benjamin Netanyahu, I do think it would genuinely shock people because of what they hear about, you know, that it's an apartheid state, that it's, you know, that they are keeping the Arabs with no rights in Palestine and the Palestinians and all of the rhetoric you hear, that there are 10% of the Knesset, which is like their parliament, their the equivalent of their Congress.
0: Their government, yeah.
1: Right. 10% are what the world would call Palestinians, are Israeli Arabs. So what kind of apartheid state lets the people that they are taking their human rights away have political parties and be a part of the government? Yeah. That is where these myths

0: and these lies that you hear on TV and on social media need to be put to rest, because that's not an apartheid state if you're giving them representation in your government.
1: I am going to be very interested to see when the next time there's a general election in Israel or whatever it may be, and there's a new prime minister, and that prime minister is very liberal, and that prime minister is the opposite of Benjamin Netanyahu. Do all of a sudden people become pro-Israel? I don't think so. Because we know it's deeper rooted than that. It doesn't actually have to do with the government. You wouldn't be approaching Jerry Seinfeld on the streets and then having to get somebody else responding to Jerry Seinfeld on the street, someone who's not an Israeli. Because we know where the roots are. Phone lines are open for you. We got a second half hour of this show coming up. We are monitoring a lot of what's happening around the world. We're going to talk about a little bit more of that, what's happening with the Iranian war, when we get back in just a moment on Seculo. Don't go anywhere. 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
5: Breaking news this hour from townhall.com. I'm Michael Harrington. Possibility of peace in Iran growing stronger. Pakistan, which has been operating as a mediator, says an agreement is very near. President Trump says it could be signed as early as sometime today. Iran making optimistic sounds as well. The Treasury Department has moved to involve banks more deeply in President Trump's immigration crackdown. Here's correspondent Bob Agnew.
6: Treasury has issued new guidance allowing banks to share information about suspected customers more freely. It's part of the administration's effort to remove undocumented workers from the banking system. The changes are framed as a crackdown on fraud and crime. In May, the president signed an executive order requiring banks to scrutinize customer citizenship. The new guidance expands banks' ability to share information, including flags tied to immigration status. Bob Agner reporting.
5: Conservative analysts are pointing to rising tensions in the United Kingdom and across the West these days as part of a broader cultural conflict. Correspondent Ken Lorman fills us in.
7: The analysts point out that public anger is growing over immigration policies and what they describe as elite resistance to change. According to this view, concerns about crime and social cohesion are often dismissed, fueling frustration that has in some cases erupted into unrest. Critics say unless those concerns are addressed, similar clashes could continue to escalate. Ken Lorman reporting.
5: Nera Organics has recalled its organic baby formula sold at Target stores and online due to a multi-state outbreak of infant botulism. Federal authorities report three babies became ill in California, Pennsylvania, and Washington in April and May after consuming the formula. Infant botulism is a rare but very serious illness caused by a bacteria that produces toxins in the stomach. More on these stories at townhall.com.
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5: A Ukrainian drone attack has killed one person, injured three in Russia's Krasnodar region. The attack is part of Kiev's ongoing strikes on military and energy targets deep inside Russia. Drone debris sparked a fire at a sea terminal, damaging the Black Sea export area. Ukraine's general staff not commenting on the Krasnodar strike, but mentioned it did strike an oil station in Russia's Volgograd region. Ukrainian President Zelensky says Ukrainian missiles have struck military and energy sites inside Russia. China says it opposes the U.S. adding several prominent Chinese businesses to its list of military-linked companies. The Pentagon, including companies such as BYD, Alibaba, and Baidu, to the list of firms that have ties to the Chinese Army, preventing them from getting U.S. defense contracts. Alibaba, BYD, and Baidu have previously stated there's no basis for their inclusion on that list. News and analysis at townhall.com. I'm Michael Harrington.
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15: I looked down at my hands and was like, wow, I'm performing CPR on this guy. And then I actually finally met him. 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
17: We're live here in your nation's capital with a brand new reflecting pool, and boy, does it look pretty. Getting ready for the Flag Day celebration this weekend, along with the UFC match, all on the president's birthday. And then, of course, the country's birthday with our 250th anniversary of the Declaration of Independence. It's a great time to be in Washington. I know, that sounds weird, especially as a conservative Republican. I'm sorry, I like this town. When I moved here... Like in the height of the Tea Party movement, 2012, right? As a good red-blooded conservative American, I wanted to hate Washington, D.C. I actually like it. I'm Larry O'Connor. It's O'Connor and Company here on our flagship station, WMAL, and of course, coast to coast, wherever you're listening on the Salem Network, and we're in the Relief Factor studios. Coming up in 30 minutes, one of the things I really like about this town is when people act really, really guilty when they're being asked questions under oath. That's what happened with the head of Act Blue, the fundraising arm for left-wing causes and Democrat politicians, asked a series of questions, and, well, she kept pleading the fifth. That's usually a sign that there's something up. There may be some smoke and fire involved. We'll get into all of that coming up in a moment. Joining us right now, though, speaking of smoke and fire, she's smoking hot and she brings the heat. She's KT McFarland, former Deputy National Security Advisor to President Trump and author of the book Revolution. KT, thanks for joining us.
18: It's always a pleasure. Thank you.
17: Thank you for letting me get away with that. Yesterday, the president...
18: I wasn't going to touch that. I'm thrilled with that. I just wasn't even going to comment on that. Okay.
17: The president announced, as did the Secretary of War and CENTCOM, that we would be restarting some military strikes against Iran. And it looked like we hit some communications locations, some radar locations, locations that are involved right there at the Strait of Hormuz. Strategic ground control stations, surveillance radar sites. This is a retaliation of shooting down the Apache. Where do things stand now with regard to the military engagement? Because it sure seems like these strikes are sort of setting us up for the next round since we sort of tried to get rid of their detection operation.
18: Yeah, well, first of all, Iran started it because our red line was you don't kill Americans. And they fired on the Apaches, and thank goodness, just through our superior technology, we were able to save the pilots. But they wanted to kill those pilots.
17: Yep.
18: So they've crossed the line. So now President Trump is unleashing what he had every ability to do and what he had really used an enormous amount of restraint not to do, which is finish off the military targets. You know, when everybody says finish the job, I never know what that means. But there are probably 20-25% military targets still left, in some areas more, some areas less. Finish the job means to eliminate all those military targets. Now, why to do it? I look back on history, and in 1972, when I was in the West Wing of the White House working for Henry Kissinger, we were in the middle of negotiating the end of the Vietnam War. And it was like negotiating with Iran. They'd kind of go back, they'd go forth, they'd promise this, they'd withdraw that. It was, you know, rinse, wash, repeat.
17: Yeah.
18: And President Nixon made the decision to have Christmas bombing on Hanoi and Haiphong, their major port, their capital city of North Vietnam. And it was devastating bombing. And as a result of that, the North Vietnamese immediately came back and said, okay, we will now negotiate seriously and in good faith. And sure enough, we got an agreement very shortly thereafter. So I think that sometimes you have to escalate to de-escalate, and that's what this is President Trump said, okay, enough of this. You're shooting at Americans. You've crossed the line. You're not negotiating in good faith. We have the ability to take you out, and that's what we're doing. And it was, I think, again, an enormous restraint because we did not target their economic sites.
17: KT, what do you say to those experts who are evaluating the situation right now, the back and forth over negotiations, the little, you know, military strikes on both sides here, and they say they've reached the conclusion that Iran doesn't want a deal. Iran is just trying to drag this out. They think the president will suffer politically. They think they can wait it out. They don't care about the economic suffering of their people or their country because they ultimately don't want a war. They don't want a deal. They don't want anything changed. What do you say to that? And if that's the case, what's the resolution?
18: A couple of thoughts on that. One, I think there are two groups, at least two groups in Iran doing some negotiating right now. One is the IRGC, the military guys, the guys with the guns, the Revolutionary Guard. They don't want a deal under any circumstances. They'd rather be martyrs than to have a deal and give up their nuclear weapons. The other side are the pragmatists who say, look, this is a country that has to function. We need to have an economy. We need to feed our people. You know, this can't go on. Let's strike a deal of some sort that we can live with. And after the war is over, then we can start rebuilding. Okay, so who we want to negotiate with that second group, right? But yet the first group is always going to sabotage whatever agreement happens. And I think that's what the IRGC is doing. When you say the back and forth where they, you know, they do a little attack every time we look like we're getting close to an agreement to sabotage the agreement. But then, so you walk away and say, well, we give up? No. The way we deal with it is we have an agreement, but we have two critical elements to that agreement. One, the ability to inspect and, you know, verify that they're abiding by the agreement, and that's with inspections, anytime, any place, snap inspections, so we make sure that they're not rebuilding their missiles, but particularly not rebuilding their nukes. And then we know they're going to cheat, So then what do you do when they do cheat? Well, you have to have an enforcement mechanism. And that's not only the United States could enforce, let's say by bombing any new sites where they're rebuilding their nuclear program. We could do that alone, right. But far better that we do it with other countries in the region. And I think that's why President Trump has said, but nobody really picked up on it, he said, well, I expect all the countries in the region, Saudi Arabia, et cetera, to join the Abraham Accords when this deal is done. And I think that's why, because they would help us inspect and enforce.
17: Go back for a second there, because you said you got two factions. The IRGC people, they're the ones with the guns. So I would think they're the most important people to deal with right now. They don't want to deal. They'd rather be martyrs. Then you got your pragmatists. First of all, are we talking to both sides? And secondly, who do we care most about? Because even if the pragmatists say, listen, we got to run our country here and our people are starving and we got mile-long lines for gas and we got no food and we're going to all collapse, which we've been told is on the brink of happening in Iran, as long as the IRGC continues to be able to feed their soldiers, they don't care. So they're the ones we got to deal with, right?
18: But there's another part of this, which is the blockade is working. So the IRGC are not being paid. Maybe the guys at the top are eating, but they have no income. There's no money coming in. And that's why, in some ways, the economic blockade that we're doing of Iran, closing down the cryptocurrencies accounts, closing down banking accounts that are offshore, closing down the ability of Iran to make any money with oil exports, which is their only real source of income, mm-hmm. because the blockade prevents that. You know, at a certain point, even the guys with the guns, they may want to go down as martyrs, but do all of them want to go down as martyrs, or is there some? The other thing that I think is really fascinating is that President Trump has left alone one important group of guys with guns, and that's the regular Iranian military. This is a military that predates the Iranian revolution.
17: The non-IRGC military.
18: Non-IRGC guys with the guns, and they're the professionals. And those people have not been targeted, either with assassinations or any kind of degradation of their ability. So maybe, just maybe, there's a way through this that you can get through the maze and say, okay, the pragmatists, and then the guys, the professional Iranian army, which has never bought into the revolution. They don't want to be the martyrs. Hmm. They're professional military. Is there a way that they make common cause? I don't know. I mean, okay. Only the people doing the intelligence and doing the negotiating are knowing. Who are we negotiating with? How complicated is it? Marco Rubio explained that it was really complicated because you negotiate with one group, and then they have to go back and negotiate with the IRGC. But then each of those groups, the pragmatists and the guys with the guns, they then have to go through and negotiate within their groups.
17: Yeah.
18: So it takes a really long time to get an answer to what should be a straightforward question.
17: KT, then there's one more question, and this it dovetails into some breaking news from this morning. Even if we do reach an interim deal with some of the pragmatists, those same people who say Iran doesn't want a deal will also say, and even if you reach a deal, they can't be trusted. And so here's the news being reported by Reuters. Iran wants $6 to $12 billion of frozen funds released. Washington says they'll release funds in stages for humanitarian goods, not just returning it to Iran outright. How do we ensure, if we do release funds to them, which is surely going to be part of a deal, how do we ensure that it isn't going right to Hezbollah and Hamas and to the IRGC and is used only for humanitarian purposes to feed the people?
18: You heard of food stamps?
17: Yeah.
18: You know,
17: we're going to give everybody EBT cards.
18: Well, I mean, instead of just saying unfreeze the assets, now you decide what to spend it on, and you know they're going to not spend it on food and medicine for their people, they're going to spend it on weapons.
17: Right.
18: So how do you ensure it? Because you maybe release it in such a way that the only thing that that money could be used for would be humanitarian things. But wait a minute, nobody's talking about, President Trump was asked, will you unfreeze these assets? And he said, not before I got a deal. There's not going to be a signing bonus here. So I think that is many steps down the road. And then in addition to that, the Treasury Secretary said, well, some of those frozen assets, maybe we should not unfreeze them for Iran to use, but give those assets to the countries in the region that Iran has bombed, that those countries can use it to rebuild the things that Iran has destroyed.
17: I like that. KT McFarlane, always a great conversation. You would not believe the response we get every week after our Thursday morning talk. Thank you so much for joining us.
18: Thank you.
17: That's Katie McFarland, boys and girls. She knows.
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0: Good morning, Larry O'Connor here on O'Connor & Company. One of the real blessings of the new format of this program is that I'm able to focus on some of the great outreach we've been able to do for organizations like the Prison Fellowship, Angel Tree Camp. And I just want to give you an update. We had a goal. We set a goal about 11 days ago when we started this campaign here on O'Connor & Company. We wanted to get 162 kids to go to camp. Now, these are kids whose mother or father, usually it's a father, has been incarcerated. And the kids suffer, obviously. Growing up without a parent in the household, and oftentimes surrounded by really, really bad stuff, surrounded by drugs and crime and gangs and just despair and poverty. And what Angel Tree Camp provides is a week away from all of that over the summer. And while these kids are at Angel Tree Camp, they also hear, oftentimes for the first time in their lives, they hear the gospel. They hear about how to be saved, not just from the circumstances they're in right now, but saved for eternity. And so our goal was 162 kids just 11 days ago. And we just hit 166 kids today. You are incredible. And your generous spirit and your charity and your embrace of our Lord's Great Commission has been overwhelming. And I just want to ask one more time, if you can give any gift today, we'll combine it. If you can give $5, we'll combine it with other people who have given $5, and you'll be saving a kid. Just take a listen to these kids who have enjoyed Angel Tree Camp. What's their favorite part?
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0: 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Last night, a stunning sporting event that captivated a nation, and what an incredible result. No, I don't care about the New York Knicks, although that was a ridiculous ending. I don't know how the Spurs let that one slip through their fingertips. No, it's not the Knicks. It's not basketball. It's America's sport. It's baseball. And it was the congressional baseball game here in your nation's capital. It was Republicans versus Democrats. They do this for charity. They raise money for scholarships. It was nearly sold out. I had a lot of friends there. I didn't go because, well, I wake up early in the morning. But it was quite a scene for the Republicans. And one Republican in particular, the MVP of the game, Senator Eric Schmidt of Missouri. Take a look at this. If you're watching on the stream, if you're listening on radio, run to social media and find this clip. We'll put it out there as well, because he made an incredible diving catch in left field on the third base line. Let's hear the call from C-SPAN.
2: That one struck to left field, and what a dive! Oh, what a great
3: Eric
2: play!
3: Schmidt, amazing catch down the left field.
0: Incredible.
2: The Redbirds would be proud.
0: By the way, final score 11-2. Republicans just pounded them. I want to remind you, Mark Teixeira, MVP, Major League Baseball player, multi all-star for the Rangers, for the Yankees. He's running for Congress this year in Texas. The Democrats ain't going to ever win again with Mark Teixeira on the team. And nor should they, because listen to this Democrat, Christian Menefee, Democrat from Texas, before the game.
4: Okay, I'm standing here with Congressman Christian Menefee, Texas 18, Houston area. And Who are you going for tonight?
5: I'm going for the Democrats because I'm playing on a Democratic team. Hopefully we'll get this dub and break this losing streak.
4: Now, we've seen you guys duke it out on the Capitol floor. Tell us what it's like to do it on the field now.
5: So I grew up playing football, so the congressional football game is more my speed. But I'm here at the baseball game to make sure that my team got a deep, deep, deep team. And anytime we get to go Republicans next on the field, it's always a good time.
4: Do you think the Republicans are fascists?
5: A lot of them, yeah. Certainly the president is. I wish he was out here playing. I'll hopefully run him over when I'm sliding home.
4: What's it like playing on the field against fascists?
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12: With SRN News, I'm Michael Harrington in Washington. Momentum for a deal to end the Iran war is growing. Pakistan, the mediator, says an agreement is closer than ever. President Trump says it might even be signed as early as this afternoon. Iran has been making optimistic statements lately. Its foreign ministry yesterday said the likelihood of finalizing a deal in coming days is high. The president plans to discuss demining the Strait of Hormuz at the upcoming Group of Seven summit that begins tomorrow. Nera Organics is recalling its organic baby formula sold at Target stores and online due to a multi-state outbreak of infant botulism. Federal authorities report the three babies became ill in California, Pennsylvania, and Washington in April and May after consuming the formula. Infant botulism is rare, but it is a serious illness. It's caused by bacteria in the stomach. This is SRN News.
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0: Yesterday on Capitol Hill in the Judiciary Committee, headed up by one of our favorites here, the chairman, Jim Jordan of Ohio, Act Blue CEO Regina Wallace Jones was sworn in and asked to testify about many allegations against the organization Act Blue. Act Blue, of course, is the fundraising arm for Democrats everywhere. And if you ask anybody in the political world, they'll tell you, and it's 100% true, Democrats absolutely outraise Republicans, like by a factor of 10 or more, when it comes to small money donations online. Republicans have more money right now for their political operations, and much of that money is raised by large groups, large organizations, donors maxing out their amount through fundraisers, through super PACs, all that stuff. It's the way fundraising is done in this country. But Democrats, from Bernie Sanders to James Tallarico and everyone in between, whether you got a Nazi tattoo or not, Democrats do really, really well with small money donations of people who get on these lists managed by Act Blue. And every month they come back and say, hey, we need another $25, man. And they got, you know, you get, what would you rather do? Get 25 people to give you $1 million each to get $25 million? Or would you like 1 million people to give you $25 each? Either way, you're getting $25 million. And normally, it would take a lot less effort to get 25 people to give you that $1 million. The problem is there aren't a lot of people who have $1 million. And frankly, if you've got $1 million, it means you're pretty smart with your money and you don't want to give it away too easily. But if you can automate the process and utilize the internet and apps and direct email campaigns via Act Blue and get 1 million people to give you $25, frankly, that's now easier, believe it or not. And that's what Democrats do. It's what they're very good at. Here's the problem, though. With just a modicum of investigation, it appears as though a lot of those small money donors, adding up to billions of dollars funneled through Act Blue, well, it appears they may be illegal donations. So yesterday, the CEO of Act Blue, Regina Wallace Jones, was on Capitol Hill. And when asked questions about all of these allegations, this is what the American people got. Here, take a listen.
19: On the advice of my counsel, I respectfully decline to answer this question pursuant to my Fifth Amendment rights under the Constitution. On the advice of counsel, I respectfully decline to answer the question pursuant to my Fifth Amendment rights under the Constitution. I respectfully decline to answer the question pursuant to the attorney-client privilege and my Fifth Amendment rights under the Constitution. On the advice of counsel, I respectfully decline to answer the question pursuant to my Fifth Amendment rights under the Constitution. On the advice of counsel, I respectfully decline to answer the question pursuant to my Fifth Amendment
0: let's,
19: rights.
0: Let's fade in here for a quick second. Gentlemen, how much longer is that that little clip? Another 2 minutes and 11 seconds of that. We could do that. We could, like, is she still going? Have we still got that going on? Is she still working?
19: on the advice of counsel.
0: Oh, yeah, she's still
19: I
0: going.
19: I respectfully decline to answer the question pursuant to my Fifth Amendment rights under the Constitution. On the advice of counsel, I respectfully decline to answer.
0: You know what's really amazing about this? She's still reading it. She did. She hasn't memorized it yet, you would think. I wonder how long she took practicing that in front of the mirror in the bathroom before she headed out to the hearing. Yeah, we could do that for another couple of minutes. That's what we got. Now, listen, it is her right against self-incrimination. By the way, let's not forget that's what the Fifth Amendment protects you from, self-incrimination. In other words, if you testify, what you say could be used against you because you've incriminated yourself as a criminal. That doesn't mean she is a criminal, but that's what the Fifth Amendment protects you from self-incrimination. This doesn't mean that she's guilty. It's a pretty good indication. Let me just say this. My assumption when somebody pleads the Fifth like that many times, is, and I think it's a fair assumption to make, that if the person were to tell the truth and answer the question, it would get them in trouble. Is that not a fair assumption to make? I'm not saying she's a criminal. I'm just saying that the indication here is that if she answered the questions truthfully, she could get charged with crimes, which, by the way, I believe she is charged with crimes, isn't she? I'm not sure. See, here's the thing. The Judiciary Committee last year found that Act Blue, this giant fundraising, and it is giant, purposely weakened its fraud prevention standards just in time for the 2024 election. This is while the company knew about significant attempted fraud on the platform. Now, this is according to the House Judiciary Committee. New reporting has now confirmed these findings. ActBlue accepts illegal foreign donations en masse. ActBlue tried to cover this up by misleading and withholding documents from Congress, but it didn't work. The committee's deposed five ActBlue employees, including top staff responsible for fraud prevention, to learn more about the platform's acceptance of illegal donations and the subsequent cover-up. In total, we asked them 146 questions. They refused to answer a single one. See, it's not just the CEO here, Ms. Wallace Jones. Every single person brought forward to answer questions to you, the people, through your representatives in the House of Representatives, they all gave that same answer. Chairman Jordan tried to drill down on some specifics. Let's take a listen to how that went. Jim Jordan.
20: Your board chairman said ActBlue accepted up to 38 million contributions in 2024 that had the signs of foreign origin. How much fraud is too much fraud?
19: On the advice of counsel, I respectfully decline to answer the question pursuant to my Fifth Amendment rights under the Constitution.
20: How many foreign contributions did ActBlue accept?
19: On the advice of counsel, I respectfully decline to answer the question pursuant to my Fifth Amendment rights under the Constitution.
20: How much money did ActBlue accept from Russia?
19: On the advice of counsel, I respectfully decline to answer the question pursuant to my Fifth Amendment rights under the Constitution.
20: Why did your entire legal team quit? Your in-house legal team?
19: On the advice of counsel, I respectfully decline to answer the question pursuant to my Fifth Amendment rights under the Constitution.
20: Did your legal team quit because of reduced fraud standards?
19: On the advice of counsel, I respectfully decline to answer the question pursuant to my Fifth Amendment rights under the Constitution.
20: I understand. And we won't keep you here all day, but let me just do one more. Did you weaken your fraud standards to help Democrats?
19: On the advice of counsel, I respectfully decline to answer the question pursuant to my Fifth Amendment rights under the Constitution.
0: You get the picture. And I know many of you are like, why are they wasting their time with this? Why did they even do the hearing if that's all she's going to say? No, I think it's actually quite effective. More important than her taking the Fifth and refusing to answer those questions, more important are the questions that she refuses to answer. Like, how much money did you get from Russia? Why did your entire legal team quit? You see, these questions are being asked because they already know the answer, you see. And she knows they already know the answer, and that's why she refuses to give them anything else to work with. Representative Barry Loudermilk of Georgia. Let's see if he had any better luck.
1: So I do have a series of questions for you, but I want to make sure I'm respectful. Is it Ms. Jones or Ms. Wallace Jones?
19: On the advice of counsel, I respectfully decline to answer the question pursuant to my Fifth Amendment rights under the Constitution.
1: Okay, wow. Okay, didn't expect expect that one.
0: Now, I'm told by legal experts that that was actually a trap question. It was a trick. Don't answer. Seriously, I'm not joking. I reached out to a couple of my lawyer friends and said, why would she plead the fifth on how to pronounce her name? And there's a school of thought that if you answer even one question, that opens you up to answer every question. So the CEO of Act Blue, so lawyered up, so measured, so careful, so in CYA mode, wouldn't even affirm the correct usage of her name. Wallace hyphen Jones? Is it Wallace? Is it Jones? Is it Wallace Jones? Should we just call you Regina? Or is it pronounced Regina? None of that. None of that. Plead the fifth across the board, even when there's a reference to a Seinfeld episode. Not going to happen. Not even close. So that's how it went down. Let me just be clear. Without Act Blue, Kamala Harris, Joe Biden, Graham Plattner, Bernie Sanders, AOC, Gavin Newsom, every single one of them across the board, they got nothing. That's how critically important Act Blue is. And this woman, the CEO, trust me, they're making a ton because they get a percentage. You know when Black Lives Matter put out their shingle and started raising money from corporations and from individual donors because they claimed that they were fighting racism instead of the truth, causing race riots and tearing up our cities and making life miserable for people of color? They used Act Blue, I believe, didn't they? Yeah, I think they used Act Blue. It is the economic engine behind left-wing causes. And it certainly appears like something's up over there. And I know you're all screaming back at your radio or your device or television set, why aren't they doing anything? Who cares about a hearing? Do something. This is the process, but I'm with you. I get frustrated too. Here's someone who is doing something. The Attorney General of Texas, Ken Paxton, he's suing Act Blue on behalf of the state of Texas. Filed a lawsuit Monday against Democrat fundraising platform Act Blue, accusing them of misleading donors about safeguards meant to block fraudulent and foreign political contributions. State's lawsuit filed in Tarrant County District Court seeks injunctions against barring Act Blue from accepting contributions made through gift cards, prepaid debit cards, along with civil penalties, attorney's fees, and costs. As Attorney General Paxton said, the radical left has relied on Act Blue as a way to funnel foreign donations and dark money into their political campaigns to subvert our laws and compromise the integrity of our elections. Act Blue lied to Congress and to the American people, and I'll ensure justice is served. I think that might be why he won the nomination to be a U.S. senator, and I think that's probably a good reason why the voters of Texas, who may not love Ken Paxton and may feel uncomfortable with some of the allegations made against Ken Paxton and even the things that Ken Paxton and his wife had admitted went on in their personal lives, I think they're still going to vote for this guy over James Tallarico, because that's what needs to get done. Something. It's O'Connor and Company. Thanks for listening. We've got more coming up in just a moment.
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0: Yeah, apparently there was a basketball game last night in New York. The Knicks were losing. They actually engineered the greatest comeback in NBA Finals history. They won by a point at the final seconds, and it was ridiculous. The Spurs gave it away. They absolutely gave it away. Stupidest basketball I've seen in my life. They deserve to lose. What really fascinated me about last night was afterwards, Jerry Seinfeld, you know, multi-gajillionaire comedian, TV producer, etc., he was at courtside, of course. He's a New Yorker. He loves the Knicks. When he left, he was tracked down by a, video street journalist saying, "Hey, what do you think about Free Palestine?" Jerry Seinfeld's answer was absolutely classic. It's amazing. We're going to share that with you in a sec. But I got to tell you, I'm not quite done with Act Blue. You're not hearing about this much on cable news. New York Times and Washington Post not writing a whole lot about these investigations into Act Blue and the criminal activity involved in Democrats' fundraising for the last decade. Shocking that they're not saying much about it. Well, that's why you come here. And I want you to hear from Jim Jordan here, because the Democrat ranking member tried to disparage this hearing, saying, there's a smokescreen. This is a theater. There's nothing there. Chairman Jordan, explain to us what we were doing in that hearing room yesterday, please.
4: Mr. Garcia, in his opening statement, said we're here because Republicans are playing politics. Let's be clear. We're here because Act Blue's legal counsel said Ms. Wallace Jones lied to Congress.

0: through subpoenas, said, hey, you lied to Congress about the checks, the protocols, the safeguards. You lied to Congress about ensuring fraud wasn't going on. And let me repeat, the evidence shows, it appears, that ActBlue lifted their anti-fraud guidelines, softened and weakened their policies against fraud and foreign investments just months before the 2024 presidential election. Why would they do that? That's a good question. We could ask, but we'd get the same answer. You can say it with me at this point on the advice of counsel. Exactly. That's what this is about. And the fact that the Democrats continue to run interference, I mean, what's next for these people? Are they going to, like, make excuses for a guy with a Nazi tattoo who used to manhandle women and leave marks on their body and terrorize them and emotionally and psychologically and physically abuse them? Is that what's next? Jerry Seinfeld, big Knicks fan, goes to the game last night. Huge win, great victory. He's in a good mood. He's leaving the VIP area backstage there at Madison Square Garden, the world's most famous arena. And there's a little media tent there, and there's people from all walks of life and all various types of media, including renegade citizen journalists. I like these guys, the guys who ask questions like TMZ or what have you. And the question was, what are your thoughts about a free Palestine? Jerry Seinfeld, take it away.
1: Oh, Jerry.
2: What up, Seinfeld? What up? Can we get a free Palestine? Can we get a free Palestine? Come on, give us one free Palestine.
3: It doesn't exist.
0: For those of you who are only listening on your radio, you need to get the simulcast on video stream because the look on this guy's eye at his face, because he has no response. He seemed a little angry, a little disappointed. Can we get a free pal? And it was the perfect Seinfeld delivery, too. It was like he was doing stand-up. It was like, I'm thinking, hey, you ever notice what's with the one sock that's on the curb in the gutter off the sidewalk? It's a sock that didn't make it. That's why you'd only have one sock coming out of the dryer. You ever notice? That's what it's like, the perfect Seinfeld delivery. Hey, how about a free Palestine? I mean, it doesn't exist. There is no Palestine. It's true. Fact check true. It's a region of the world, but there's no country called Palestine, free or not. Ah, that's a boss move right there. That is a guy who is confident in his own skin, confident in what he believes, has full understanding of the entire situation worldwide, especially the existential threat to his Jewish brothers and sisters in the state of Israel. And by the way, it's also the actions of a man who has, well, what do they call it? F around money? F-U money. Yeah, F-U money. That's who that is right there. That's Jerry Seinfeld with, what are you going to do, fire me? Oh, I'm sorry, you're not going to hire me for a TV show? Oh, you're not going to accept my script and make it a blockbuster series for a decade so I can live on an island for the rest of my life? Oh, already did that. So I'll say whatever I want, especially when it's true. There's no such thing as palace.
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4: Breaking news this hour from townhall.com. I'm Michael Herring. Momentum for a deal to end the Iran war is growing. Pakistan, the mediator, says it's close. President Trump asserts the deal could be signed as early as today. Iran has spoken optimistically as well. The Department of Justice has identified more than 15,000 people that President Biden and his administration let come into the U.S. through the southern border, later abusing thousands of innocent children.
5: The Department of Homeland Security says many of these children report stunning sexual abuse along their journeys from foreign countries. In a stunning news conference, the head of the Department of Homeland Security, Mark Wayne Mullen, telling reporters that some of these kids report being raped 600 to 700 times. Mullen says this child trafficking nightmare, the direct result of the Biden-Harris administration, allowing the northern and southern border to be wide open for 4 years. The former Homeland Chief, Alejandro Mayorkas, repeatedly told reporters on camera, the border is closed.
4: Correspondent Laura Winters, a European fashion brand facing backlash after comments by its founder.
6: Danish clothing executive Tobias Sloth is under fire for posting Islam as the one thing he would remove from Earth in a LinkedIn survey. The remark sparked accusations of racism and widespread outrage, putting his brand Norse Projects at risk of boycotts. Sloth has since apologized and deleted the comment, but criticism continues, highlighting how negative statements about Islam can quickly escalate into a global reputational crisis. Ken Lorman reporting.
4: Voters in Switzerland look like they're ready to reject a ballot proposal that would cap the country's population at 10 million. Early results show that Swiss voters are leaning against the proposal, 54% in opposition. More on these stories at townhall.com.
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9: 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More freedom, less stress, more time doing what you want to do instead of what you have to. 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No matter where you are in your retirement journey, striving for the ideal path is always worthwhile. But an ideal retirement doesn't happen by accident. It happens by design, which is why we focus on the acronym RETIRE. R for retirement, E for estate, T for taxes, I for income, R for risk management, and E for enjoyment. Put it all together, and suddenly retirement doesn't just look possible. It looks, well, ideal. Now, if you're like me, I am willing to bet that you missed that class in high school that taught us all about retirement planning, the difference between 401k, 403b, 457,
10: TSP, IRA, Simple IRA, SEP IRA, Roth IRA, when to convert, under what circumstances. Also all about estate planning, all the different types of wills and trusts that you can use, the five essential key documents to estate planning, the difference between a charitable lead trust and a charitable remainder trust, and all about risk mitigation, when to use different kinds of insurance, permanent versus term, long-term care, when to self-insure, when not to self-insure, the various and myriad of ways that you can claim Social Security. There are more than 9,000 ways. When you're divorced, widowed, newly married, still married, what is the best way to claim? Under what circumstance? How do you get it tax-free? How do you avoid IRMA surcharges on your Medicare premiums? How can you arrange your affairs so that certain pieces of your plan are not creating collateral damage on the other parts of your plan, so that everything comes together in harmony? All of these different things, I am willing to bet that if you're a little bit like me, you also missed that class because it simply doesn't exist. What we're going to go into today on location, location, location is what I think would probably have been day one of that class, again, if it actually existed. Welcome to Ideal Retirement Radio. As always, we create these shows, we design them in mind as if you're taking notes. And so the show today is on location, location, location. Usually that refers to real estate, but today we're applying it to all assets, and we're going to call it asset location. And one thing I do want you to keep in mind as we go through it is that asset location trumps, or is more important than, asset allocation. So many times, people start with how my money should be allocated, how much of this, how much of that, and what weighting, trying to pick and choose the best quality instruments to hold, those kinds of things. And yes, that can be important, and is, but it is so often the case that people skip right past the location in favor of the allocation. And here's what we mean when we talk about asset location. There are only three categories or columns into which all investments or all vehicles of any kind fall. They are taxable, tax deferred, sometimes we call that tax procrastination, and tax free. So if you're taking notes, I want you to turn the paper sideways or landscape, and I want you to divide it into three columns. The top left column at the top, I want you to put taxable. The middle column, I want you to put tax procrastination or tax deferred. And the far right column, I want you to put tax free. Now, as we dive into this, I want you to think about your own assets. So it might be your own accounts. It might be a valuable exercise here to gather those things, or at least kind of scratch them out on paper, the different types of accounts that you have as we go through this. Because one thing we often do is plot the assets in the columns. So when we're visiting with people, creating that tax map, what accounts are taxable, what accounts are tax procrastinated, and what accounts are tax free is a very valuable picture to create for understanding the current landscape that each client or that you are in presently. So take a minute to do that, kind of scratch out the accounts that you have, whether it's bank account, money market accounts, IRAs, 401ks, Roths, life insurance, retirement plans, whatever they are. If you would like help, because look, ladies and gentlemen, you might imagine that a large part of what we do at the firm, at Merit Retirement Strategies, is helping people take tax bombs in that tax procrastination column, that middle column, and intelligently, strategically shifting assets to the tax-free column. The benefits of this can be far-reaching and have major impact throughout your retirement. So this tax map, the plotting of assets, is a very good first step. If you would like to begin that process, it starts with the Ideal Retirement Report. We are going to do that complimentary today. For the first seven callers to call and set up a visit with us, you can do that easily at 380-256-7000. 2300, 380 locally here, 256-2300, or idealretirementradio.com. Another incentive that we are very excited to offer is a book called The Road Less Taxed. Sounds like a wonderful book, doesn't it? It's by Becky Swansburg and Neil Wilding and J.B. Howard, who is the founder and principal of Merit Retirement Strategies, actually wrote the foreword for the book, and it has everything to do with what we're talking about today. So that is our gift today when you're one of the first seven, as well as the Ideal Retirement Report, 380-256-2300. Okay, here we go. Diving into the first column, the taxable column, we have vehicles here that you'll very easily recognize: bank accounts, CDs, money market accounts, brokerage accounts where you might hold, you know, stocks, bonds, mutual funds, ETFs, things like that. Some other examples. The benefit of this column and most of the vehicles that will be categorized in this first taxable column are that they generally are liquid. So they're very good for that short-term 6-month emergency fund, short-term goals like saving up for a car, for a vacation, for a down payment on some real estate, but not a lot else besides that. The disadvantage, as the name of the column will often easily indicate, is that you can be taxed on these things every year. And certainly every time there is a realized gain, you will have taxes due. That creates a lot of friction. And, you know, when realized gains come, depending on your tax rate and all that, you might somewhere be in the neighborhood of 20 to 30%, depending on federal and state, if you have state income taxes where you are. And that chews into a lot of the gains over time and drastically affects the compounding. This is why in this first column, the taxable column, it is often advised that you don't have more than your 6-month emergency fund or other short-term goals being living here in this location, the taxable location. Here's how drastic, and this is an exaggerated example to prove a point, but you know, we've shared this before, right? If you had a dollar and doubled it 20 times, the dollar after 20 doublings is $1 million. And the first time I heard that, I didn't believe it. I had to break out Excel and do it myself. It's true. It's like $1,046,000 in change. And it blew my mind, but it's true. Now, if you took that same dollar and doubled it, and this time withheld, say, 25% from the gain as taxes due, all right, taxes owed. So you took out 25% of the gain, doubled what was left, took out 25% of the new gain, doubled what was left, and did that 20 times. What do you think the ending balance might be? Obviously, it's not $1 million, but we get guesses anywhere from $750,000 to $500,000, $250,000, all of them too high. This is what actually really blew my mind. After 20 doublings, instead of being $1 million, just withholding 25% in tax along the way, the ending balance was only $72,000, a reduction of nearly 93% in value, well over $900,000 of lost value just because of 25%. If it were 20%, the ending balance after 20 doublings is $112,000. And if it were 30%, it's $40,000 instead of $1 million after 20 doublings. Now, ladies and gentlemen, the point isn't that we're going to see our money double 20 times. We should be so lucky. Rather, it is designed to show you the effect, the devastating effect that having current taxation on assets can have over the long term. And it is significant. So, yes, we highly encourage you not to have more than 6 months emergency fund in this column. Now, often we'll meet people who have hundreds of thousands of dollars in laddered CDs or money market accounts or a taxable brokerage account, even into the millions. And it just makes us scratch our head a little bit. We understand why. It's just in case. It's liquid. We feel safe. I get it. But there are better ways to do that. Because unless you love the IRS, unless you love paying taxes on money you are not using, it is generally unwise to have more than your six-month emergency fund in this taxable column. You can have great liquidity in the other columns and have much less IRS involvement and therefore greater wealth accumulating for you. That is what is actually safer. But this is also why people get so excited about the tax deferred or tax procrastination column. So let's go there presently. But again, I remind you, if you're one of the first seven today to call in and set up a free visit with us, we're going to give you a copy of the bestseller, The Road Less Taxed, something everyone should read, all about asset location and everything we're talking about. We also do your tailored ideal retirement report that dives specifically into your situation and the dangerous opportunities and strengths that you have and what to do about each. 380-256-2300. 380-256-2300. Or idealretirementreport.com. Okay, the tax deferred or tax procrastination account or a column, we find accounts here like 401ks, 403bs, 457s, TSPs, IRAs, most annuities, simple and SEP IRAs as well. So 401ks and IRAs and all their siblings or cousins. The distinct advantage here is that, well, twofold, we get to put in money pre-tax. That is touted as the biggest advantage. So if I make $100,000, I put in $10,000 pre-tax into the 401k, I'm presently only taxed on $90,000. Now, I will be taxed on that $10,000 later. The jury is still out on what the tax rate will be. And we'll come back to the myth that somehow you'll have lower taxes in retirement for most people. The second advantage is that the gains are tax deferred. We can buy, sell, whatever inside those accounts to your heart's content, and you will not create current taxation. It's delayed or procrastinated until much later. Now, is that an advantage? Well, mostly yes, because if I had a dollar doubling 20 times inside of an IRA or 401k on a pre-tax and tax-deferred basis, it will actually become that $1 million instead of having to pay taxes along the way and being much, much less. Just like our example a few minutes ago. And even if my taxes were 50% on the back end, I took all the money out, I still have $500,000, which is a whole lot more than $40,000 or $72,000, again, in the example from a few minutes ago. So yes, it's an advantage. However, there are some distinct disadvantages that are often overlooked. And so doing service to those, we'll go into those now. Number one, if you're younger than 59 and a half, you cannot touch the money without penalty. If you do, you will pay taxes at whatever your current tax rate is and a 10% penalty. For our listeners in California and some other states like that, hey, guess what? It's an additional 2.5% penalty on top of the federal 10% penalty, and some states do have their own as well. This is why the first column, that taxable column that does have liquidity, is important. And you are going to see there is a perfect balance for everyone between the three columns. Not one of them is a panacea or a cure-all or the promised land, though obviously the tax-free column that we will get to next has a lot of merits. But there is a perfect balance between all three for each person's situation, and it is different. That is why each ideal retirement report is different. That is why the advice for each retiree is unique. All right, so the first disadvantage here to qualified accounts or pre-tax accounts is it's usually 59 and a half money. Make sure you have some liquidity so that opportunities and other things that come up, emergencies, etc., can be handled without having to dip into this, to these pots of money here in the tax-deferred column. Number two. When we get close to retirement or in retirement, we lose most deductions that people have. The mortgage is gone and paid off, so that disappears if you followed conventional advice, that is. You're not putting pre-tax deposits into these kinds of accounts anymore. You're inevitably going to start living on it at some point, so that tax advantage is gone. The kids are grown and out of the, well, maybe not out, but they're grown. And even if they haven't moved out, the child tax credit and the child deduction, both of those things are gone. So you're left with the standard deduction. And if you're over 65, with the bonus senior deduction, which is a very nice thing. It is temporary through 2028. We'll see if it gets made permanent or not, but we plan as if it's temporary. We'd rather be wrong on that side of the equation. So what I'm sharing with you is that as we get closer to retirement and into retirement, we lose the three biggest deductions that most people have while they're working. Well, that's something to consider. So even if we are in a lower tax situation when we retire, but have fewer deductions, what does that mean for taxes? The same or higher. Number three, will taxes be higher or lower in the future? Here's a different way of asking the question. Do you believe the government will start suddenly spending less money? Will the government need more or less money in the future? I promise I'm not trying to be coy here. It's not a trick question. I'm not trying to be funny. We all rationally believe that taxes have to be higher in the future. We are $38 trillion in debt. We all believe and know, based on the demographics and the fiscal condition of the nation, that taxes must be higher in the future. But somehow we buy into this dogma or this myth that we'll magically have less taxes when we retire. Are you kidding me? Come on, guys, think. It does not jive. It does not line up. It's a logical conundrum. The government will need much more money in the future, not less. Taxes have nowhere to go but up, etc. I know the Trump cuts were made so-called permanent, but so was the Reagan Tax Act in 1986 permanent, and it lasted 3 years. I'm telling you. The tax code is written in pencil. Do not count on anything being made permanent permanently. They are made permanent temporarily. And even if the tax brackets hold, there are many more ways to increase taxes in the future. And I believe that actually, rather than manipulating tax brackets, that the government will turn more to new kinds of taxes instead as its predominant way of raising money. We have seen that with Social Security taxes. Those used to never be. We've seen that with the 3.8% Obama tax on long-term gains and capital gains and things like brokerage accounts. That never used to be. And we've seen it in the IRMA taxes or IRMA surcharges on Medicare premiums. Those never used to be either. They were all added as new taxes. So when you think about the future of taxes, a lot of times we get stuck in this idea that we're talking about tax brackets. We are, but all things that relate to the tax landscape, including getting rid of certain deductions. That's another way it can happen. Introducing new taxes as well. So the first three here are that number one, it's 59.5 money. Number two, we lose deductions in retirement or when we get close to retirement, the three biggest ones that most people have. And number three, the realization the taxes go up over time, not down, doggone it. Come on, guys. We know this. As a trend, taxes go up over time. We have periods of reprieve like we do right now. And what that creates is an incredible planning opportunity to move money from the tax bomb that's being created by the tax deferred or tax procrastination column in the accounts therein to the tax-free column. And yes, we will get there. But first, a quick reminder, if you are one of the first seven today to call in and set up your visit with us, we do your personalized ideal retirement report, complimentary, as well as plotting your assets, the tax map, and everything that goes with it. 380-256-2300. Number four disadvantage is what we call the pre-tax penalty. To understand this, we have to have a quick review on the difference between long-term capital gains taxes and short-term capital gains taxes. When you hold, you know, a stock, a mutual fund, or things like that, a rental real estate, for a year and a day, anything over a year, and sell it for a gain, you get to pay a lower long-term gains, long-term capital gains tax rate, usually around 15% federally, 10% for some people. Now, if you're in a 22, 24, 32% tax bracket, you'll trade that for the lower long-term capital gains rate of 15 plus whatever the state might tack on all day long. Like, I'll take that trade all day long. So anything we hold for a year or less and sell as a gain is therefore what is considered short-term capital gains, and you must pay whatever your ordinary tax bracket is on those gains, 22, 24, 32, 36, whatever it is, all right? Obviously, if we can get long-term capital gains tax rates, that is so much better for you long-term than short-term, okay? So we got it. Anything over a year, long-term capital gains rates. How long do you have a 401k or IRA or any of those other pre-tax kind of accounts? More than a year? Decades, even? Just hold it for decades, 30, 40 years. When you start using the money from those types of accounts, do you get to have the long-term, much lower capital gains tax rate? Not on your life. You must pay as if they were all short-term capital gains taxes, meaning at your ordinary tax rate, rather than the lower long-term capital gains tax rate. This is called the pre-tax penalty, and we don't hear anyone else talking about this. Hear me on this loud and clear. This is the deal you make with the IRS in exchange for them allowing you to defer taxes, not save taxes necessarily, defer taxes by depositing money pre-tax into 401ks, 403bs, IRAs, whatever. You give up, give it up, the right to have long-term capital gains tax rates apply to you on this money. This is a major disadvantage, and people simply don't talk about it or give it enough focus, because the difference in the impact this makes on its face, on its own, never mind losing deductions, never mind deferring money until taxes are likely higher in the future, never mind any of that, this alone is something that you really need to look at and consider. It's called the pre-tax penalty. And it's the deal you make when you accept the IRS's offer to save money in their Section 401 Paragraph K plan. That is where it gets its name. And the same rules apply to 403Bs, 457s, TSPs, IRAs, SEP IRAs, simple IRAs. The same rules apply. You give up that long-term capital gains tax rate, no matter how long you hold the holdings within it, no matter how long. Number five disadvantage, and this is a major one as well, of this middle column, the tax-deferred column, is that the money that you withdraw from these types of accounts cause unnecessary or voluntary taxation on your Social Security benefits and your Medicare premiums, called IRMA surcharges. This, again, I think any one of these on their own is enough to make plans to mitigate them and take it seriously. But so many people are shocked to learn that they're going to pay taxes on their Social Security benefits. And the culprit, the reason, is because for most people, 401ks and IRAs, by far, those accounts are the culprits. So you might learn this with me today, that on its own, Social Security is tax-free. In the absence of other income, it is tax-free. However, in the presence of all income sources except two, and we'll get there, your Social Security benefits become vulnerable to taxation, and it's either up to 50% or up to 85% of your Social Security benefits become suddenly taxable. And when this happens, it is always at your highest marginal tax rate that you are in. How come? Because that is what the Internal Revenue Code says. That is the fifth disadvantage of this column. The pre-tax or qualified accounts is the collateral damage that they cause in other parts of the plan. They also can make long-term capital gains suddenly taxable as well. For example, at least this tax year, if your taxable income is less than $96,700 and you have a brokerage account, right, with holdings and things like that in it, your long-term capital gains are tax-free if you're under that threshold. But if you're taking money from qualified accounts that put you above that threshold, well, guess what? Suddenly, those tax-free long-term capital gains from brokerage accounts or things like that are not tax-free all of a sudden. And that's another part of collateral damage, aside from the Social Security taxation and Medicare premium taxation or surcharges that they also cause. So, ladies and gentlemen, I hope you can see that And the reasoning behind one of the very first steps that we take when putting together the ideal retirement report is to plot your assets, how much in taxable, how much in tax deferred or tax procrastination, and how much in tax free. This is a critical first step. And to understand your location, right? Remembering the admonition I gave at the beginning of this first half, that asset location is more important than asset allocation. Maybe you're starting to see why. And also that there is a balance between all three columns. There are advantages and disadvantages to each, including the tax-free column that we're coming to here in the next half. So stick around for that. Let's get your ideal retirement report done, complimentary. We'll also give you a free copy of the best-selling book called The Road Less Taxed that J.B. 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I got to take a break. We'll be back.
4: President Trump is asserting it will be signed perhaps as early as today, and Iran has been issuing optimistic statements. The Iranian Foreign Ministry yesterday said the likelihood of finalizing a memorandum of understanding in the coming days is high. The president is off to the Group of Seven summit beginning tomorrow. Voters in Switzerland casting ballots today on a proposal to cap the country's population at 10 million. Early results show it is being defeated. About 54% of voters say no. The Swiss People's Party, known for its migration concerns, is behind the initiative. Critics say that the initiative could harm sectors like healthcare and technology, which do rely on other Europeans to help with that labor, and it would be hard to enforce. This is SRN News.
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Continuing on here today with our discussion on Ideal Retirement Radio about location, location, location. And while that often does refer to real estate, you hear that all the time, it also applies to all kinds of accounts. And within the landscape of the financial world, there are only three categories into which all types of assets, holding, whatever you want to call them, fall. It is either taxable, tax-deferred, and tax-free. It is interesting that we categorize different kinds of accounts and different kinds of assets, holdings, investments, etc., by how tax treats them. One reason that is the case is because taxes are the largest expense or fee that we pay when developing wealth. There is nothing that comes close. Commissions, money management fees, all these kinds of things, and fund expense ratios, blah, blah, blah. You know, whatever it is, yes, it is important to identify and minimize those as much as can be done. But nothing holds a candle to the IRS fees inside of your accounts called taxes. Now, as you might imagine, and as I mentioned in the first half, a big part of what we do at the firm is helping retirees and those who are near retirement transition from the tax-deferred, tax-procrastination type of vehicles, diffusing that tax time bomb they have built, and shift intelligently and strategically to the tax-free column. That can be done in many ways. And we are going to get into the tax-free column presently. I do want to remind you that if you are one of the first seven today to call in and set up a complimentary visit with us at Merit Retirement Strategies, we will give you a free copy of The Road Less 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So in the first half of the show, we went through a lot of the taxable column, the types of vehicles you find there, the uses, the advantages and disadvantages of that column. Then we went to the tax deferred or tax procrastination column, talked about 401ks, IRAs, 403bs, 457s, TSPs, all the cousins, the pre-tax family, basically. And we went through the advantages and five major disadvantages of them, being pre-59 and a half penalties, the fact that they defer taxes until the future when the government will need more money, not less, and kind of blowing apart the myth that you'll have lower taxes in retirement overall. Thirdly, that we lose tax deductions when we retire. Fourthly, the pre-tax penalty, which disallows you from having the preferential lower long-term capital gains tax treatment on withdrawals from the qualified accounts. And fifth was the collateral tax damage that qualified accounts in mass cause in other parts of your plan, namely causing long-term capital gains taxation where there might not otherwise be, causing voluntary taxes on your Social Security benefits where they otherwise might not be taxed, and thirdly, causing Medicare surcharge taxes called IRMA, income-related monthly adjustment amount, taxes on your Medicare premiums where there would otherwise not be those occurring. And while other types of accounts and income do indeed contribute to that collateral tax damage or voluntary taxation, the largest culprits by far are qualified accounts like 401ks and IRAs. Okay, so an important thing, and I hope you're following a lot of this, because the important thing that you can do now is start to plot your assets. How much money do you have in the taxable column? Brokerage accounts, CDs, money market accounts, bank accounts, things like that.
if you have more than 6 months of your emergency fund, more than your six-month emergency fund, chances are you are paying voluntary taxes and paying taxes on money that you are not using to a higher degree than is wise. Number two, if you're now plotting how much of your net worth, right, is in pre-tax accounts and qualified accounts, IRAs and 401ks, for many of you, I bet that is a substantial portion of your overall net worth, and you may have some concerns after the discussion we've just had now, because while they are terrific accumulation vehicles, they are terrible, generally speaking, distribution 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Let's get together. 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Your ideal retirement report is complimentary. It's our opportunity to impress you, to show you what our firm might be able to do for you individually. 380-256-2300. All right, in the tax-free category or column, you have a couple types of accounts. You have your Roth types of accounts, Roth IRAs, Roth 401ks, and you also have the Life Insurance Retirement Plan, or LIRP, often just shortened to LIRP. Let me go through the disadvantages here. First of all, I'm going to start with the drawbacks. In each of these, the drawbacks are that you contribute with after-tax money instead of pre-tax money. Now, just like you saw with the tax-deferred column, that advantage of pre-tax deposits had a cost. It had the pre-tax penalty cost that we went through. And even though most people will say that contributing with after-tax dollars is a disadvantage compared to pre-tax, you also do not have, as a drawback here in the tax-free column, the pre-tax penalty. In fact, it's better than being allowed to use or experience the long-term capital gains tax rate, a much lower tax rate. It's even better than that because your gains will be tax-free when you follow a few simple rules. So the question here all the time, or a comment we get, is, yeah, Roth IRAs or LIRPs are only tax-free because I've already paid the tax on the money, so it's not really tax-free. It's just after-tax. This is a half-truth. It is true that you contribute with after-tax dollars, but your gains, your interest, your compounding over time, all of that is tax-free. Now, in the case of a Roth, you've got to be 59 and a half years old and have held the account or had a Roth, any Roth, for at least 5 years. If both of those things are true, then your gains truly are tax-free. So what I mean is, if I put in a dollar to a Roth IRA or Roth 401k or a life insurance retirement plan, and that dollar grows to $5, that means I have $4 of gains that are untaxed. They've never been taxed. When I take those $4 of gains out from the Roth or the LIRP, will they be taxed? No. It is truly tax-free. So guys, the question isn't, I want you to learn this with me today about this tax-free column. When we say tax-free, we're talking about the gains and withdrawals from the account of those gains. The question is not whether or not the money that you put into an account will be taxed. It will be. In the case of the tax-free column with Roth IRAs, Roth 401ks, and LIRPs, the answer is it's taxed up front. In the pre-tax column, it's taxed later. That's not the question, because you will pay taxes on your contributions now or later. The question is whether or not you will pay taxes on your gains within the account, and whether or not when you take those gains out, are they tax-free? Or are they taxable, and do they cause collateral or voluntary taxes on my Social Security? Do they cause voluntary taxes on my Medicare premiums? Do they trigger long-term capital gains where there wouldn't otherwise be? The answer for each of those in the pre-tax column is yes,
And the answer for each of those in the tax-free column is no. And while we can get into the differences between a Roth IRA, conversions, we did a lot of that last week, didn't we? And the life insurance retirement plan, I'm not going to get into the weeds of each of the vehicles. Suffice it to say that when set up right and used properly, we contribute with after-tax money, so we admit that, but all the growth on those contributions are indeed tax-free. They do not have collateral damage effect in other parts of your plan like IRAs and 401ks do. They simply grow tax-free, are access tax-free, and harmonize perfectly well with all other parts of your plan because they do not create voluntary taxation or collateral damage elsewhere. Now you are starting to see why so much of the work we do at the firm, it's not the only thing, but a big part of what we do at Merit Retirement Strategies is intelligently, tactically, and strategically help people shift assets, defuse the tax bomb of IRAs and 401ks and all the collateral damage that they can cause when you start using them, and shift or convert those assets to those of the tax-free column. Many times, we help clients get all the way to the 0% tax bracket in retirement because of the Ideal Retirement Report, because of our experience and our know-how. 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All of that is borne out in your personalized Ideal Retirement Report. 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All right, so let's get into a case study then real quick. Let's meet Greg and Joyce. And while these case studies are fictionalized, they do represent what we work with and deal with every week. They're very typical of what we see. And I know this isn't exactly your situation. That's okay. I want you to follow along and get the principles and concepts we're talking about. All right, Greg and Joyce, 60 years old. They have an effective tax rate right now of about 18% between federal and state. $450,000 in a current 401k, and they're putting in $15,000 a year on the pre-tax side, but they're only matched on the first $5,000, and it is a dollar-for-dollar match, so the total contribution after the employer match is $20,000, all going toward the pre-tax side. They have an old IRA, like a rollover, of about $680,000, and they have about $180,000 in a brokerage account. At age 67, their Social Security is slated to be about $42,000 a year. They want to plan to retire at 65, so in 5 years, and plan through age 90. We'll assume a 7.5% return while they're working, so till about age 65, and 6% rate of return thereafter once they retire. So nothing crazy, fairly moderate and middle of the road. Their question was, how much can our plan provide to us through age 90? Something we call net income production ability. They wanted to know their IPA. And secondly, how vulnerable to taxes and market risk are we? In our way of talking about it, that's like asking how resilient is our portfolio? How well does it stand up if we stress test it? All right, well, let's find out. If we just projected forward under the parameters I just told you, they retire at age 65, start claiming at age 67 for Social Security, plan through age 90, all that, their 401k would provide to them, net after tax, about $39,000 a year. The traditional IRA would provide about $50,000 a year, again, net after tax. Their Social Security is $42,000, but 85% of it is taxable
because of the IRA and 401k. Remember all that discussion about collateral damage that qualified or pre-tax accounts often cause. After taxes, their Social Security is about $35,500. Altogether, that does add up to about $125,000 a year or $10,400 a month. Their total retirement income through age 90 would be about $1.8 million, and their total taxes about $771,000 now, over that entire period. Now, you might say that's really not too bad, but a couple of major flaws exist. There are two problems. We assumed taxes stayed the same. That is not only laughable, it is irresponsible and unethical. We must model in tax increases, for heaven's sakes. Will the government need more or less money in the future? And that's not trying to be funny. Of course, we know the answer. They will need much more. A look at our fiscal situation as a nation, $38.6 trillion in debt, my goodness. So yes, it is irresponsible and unethical not to model in even modest tax increases. So we're going to do that. We're going to assume by year six, for the sake of the example, that Greg and Joyce's taxes go from 18% to about 22%. Is that entirely foreseeable and conceivable? Of course it is. Second, while assuming a 7.5% rate of return while they're working and a 6% average return while they retire or when they retire is certainly reasonable as an overall average, the modeling assumes those returns happen every single year. That's not reality. We must use volatile returns. What if we use the actual returns of the S&P 500, for example, since the turn of the century? The S&P's average is about 7.7% since the beginning of the century, and that is higher than what we've been assuming for rates of return. So let's see what happens when we use the actual historical year-by-year returns of the market, because we do have some really good years in there, and we have some very bad years too. This will highlight just how vulnerable they are to sequence of return risk, which, along with taxes, might be the most underplanned for risk in retirement. After making the projections much more realistic and reprojecting, and again, all of this is part of the Ideal Retirement Report, we now find that the projection, their net income drops to about $81,000 a year or $6,700 a month. That is a drop of about 35%, roughly, and a huge loss in income. Their total retirement taxes now are about $622,000. And while we rerun the numbers here with the stress testing of increased taxes, of actual historical returns year by year, this helps evaluate how vulnerable Greg and Joyce, or how vulnerable you are, to inevitable tax increases and market risk, like normal volatile returns, market returns. It can really hurt the outlook. And they, you know, they're probably like a lot of you. Have an IRA, a 401k, brokerage account. It's very common for what we see on the daily basis. To say that they weren't thrilled is an understatement, because what they had realized, they had done some spreadsheeting, right? They had broken out Excel and had done some of their own projections and was trying to see what their income might be. And while it was elementary, it was a good starting point. I will give them that. But what the Ideal Retirement Report very quickly revealed are many weaknesses and dangers that they hadn't considered. And they realized that their own rough calculations, while a good starting point, were nowhere near robust enough to model reality, to approach reality, and certainly not robust enough to rely on for the rest of their lives. So what we're seeing here is, instead of about $10,400 a month, it's really about $6,700 a month. All right, so this is part one of your Ideal Retirement Report, the current path where we do some stress testing, we get a real number, a very realistic number, rather, of where you might be headed. And of course, in your personalized Ideal Retirement Report, inflation will be included. I'm simplifying for over the air. Of course, we would love for you to get yours done. 380-256-2300.
If you're one of the first seven, it is complimentary. 380-256-2300. In the end, I hope you feel deep down that we love this stuff. We geek out on it. It's what we live for. And all bias admitted, we're pretty darn good at it. All right, so here we go. What's the solution for Greg and Joyce? This is a little difficult to show over the air, but we go to work behind the scenes. We created a few things. Number one, a tactical Roth conversion plan that converted certain amounts of their IRA to a Roth, but not all of it. We also had them switch their 401k contributions from the pre-tax side to the Roth side, but we kept their employer match on the pre-tax side. We reallocated some of the account to use buffer strategies that protect against market downturns, but capitalize on market upturns or positive market years. For example, one of them is a trigger strategy that credits a fixed 9% if the market is positive. Even if just by 0.1%, you get 9%. If the market's up 5%, you get 9. If it's up 15, you still get 9. But you hold firm when the market goes negative, keeping all previous gains earned, guaranteed. That's called a trigger strategy. Another one we used is called a two-year NASDAQ 100 lock strategy. This one is really simple. We get 90% of the

he allocated portions of that taxable brokerage account over time to a tax-free LIRP, or life insurance retirement plan, as part of their plan. So that money now grows tax-free similar to a Roth, and the cash flow is also tax-free. And further, it does come with a tax-free term insurance death benefit that doubles as long-term care if they need it. See how simple? How much more protected they are? They can withstand the stress testing now? Just giving you some ideas how, in this case, we mitigated the tax risk and market risk in this case study. What are the results? Well, I'm going to remind you, we had about $81,000 of net after-tax income in the current path, or about $6,700 a month. Now, still doing the stress testing, their ideal report after implementing those solutions. Greg and Joyce see their income jump to over $113,000 tax-free per year, roughly $9,400 a month tax-free. Ladies and gentlemen, that is a jump of more than 40% in net spendable income. Their total lifetime retirement income through age 90 jumps from about $1.8 million in the current path to more than $3.2 million in their revised path. Finally, their total retirement taxes were about $622,000. After implementing these strategies in their ideal retirement report, it drops to about $48,000 of total taxes throughout their retirement lifetime, a reduction of more than 92%. When is the last time anyone ever showed you how to reduce your total retirement tax bill by about 92%? Now, what will your ideal retirement report show? We don't know. 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And also, we will do complimentary for you, your personalized ideal retirement report. 380-256-2300-380-256-2300. We were able to get Greg and Joyce's Social Security completely tax-free by relying predominantly on Roth conversions and LIRP conversions. Thanks to the standard deduction as well, we were able to get much of the pre-tax balance in the 401k and IRA to come out tax-free as well. So in the end, we actually created five streams of tax-free income. Ready? Number one, Roth conversions. Number two, LIRP conversions. Number three, Social Security, because of proper planning. Number four and five, the IRA and 401k distributions also became tax-free. You heard me say we converted certain portions of the IRA to a Roth. This is true. We strategically left certain amounts behind in the pre-tax balance so that we could make wise use of the standard deduction and senior bonus deduction, because those two things wipe away normally taxable income, like distributions from traditional IRAs or pre-tax 401ks. For example, for this tax year, the standard deduction, if you're married 65 and older, is $35,500. That means that as long as we can keep the distributions from traditional IRAs and pre-tax 401ks to under that limit, we can wipe away the taxes that would normally be due. That is why, and that's how, we can get certain levels of income from those pre-tax accounts to be tax-free as well. But it takes proper planning and the right approach. And these are just some examples that the ideal retirement report can possibly bring out for you. One other thing I want to mention for in Greg and Joyce's example here in their case study is we had that brokerage account of $180,000. Now, I mentioned that we reallocated portions of that to a life insurance retirement plan to create more tax-free wealth. However, and distributions. However, we weren't even relying on the brokerage account for income at all. But now that we have done all the other planning we've done, as a natural consequence of it, the long-term gains that they earn inside of this brokerage account are now also tax-free. Not just taxed at the lower long-term rates, but they become tax-free as a natural consequence of heavy reliance on Roth accounts, of life insurance retirement plans, and the other planning that we have done in this case. So that's kind of a sixth
Stream potential.

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0: This hour from townhall.com. I'm Michael Harrington. Still waiting for a deal to end the Iran war. President Trump says it might be signed as early as today, but the Iranians may be dragging their feet. Although some optimistic statements are made by their foreign ministry yesterday, and the mediators, Pakistan, say the chances are increasing. Allegations of voter fraud in Los Angeles drawing sharp concern from conservatives nationwide. Here's correspondent Ken Lorman.
1: Videos from Skid Row show several homeless individuals claiming they were paid small amounts to vote for Mayor Karen Bass and Councilwoman Nithya Raman. The footage, now referred to the Justice Department, also follows reports of questionable voter registrations tied to shelters. Conservative critics say the claims point to potential abuse of the system and demand a full federal investigation to ensure election integrity and accountability. Ken Lorman reporting.
0: A high-level official is kidnapped in Haiti.
2: Haiti's cabinet director of the defense ministry has been kidnapped by armed men. Local media reports that James Boyard was abducted Thursday in an area of Port-au-Prince that's considered relatively safe. About 70% of the capital is controlled by a powerful gang coalition the U.S. has designated as a foreign terrorist organization. Boyard, a highly respected security expert, was given the job of rebuilding Haiti's armed forces and also serves as Inspector General of Haiti's police. It's not clear whether ransom has been requested. I'm Donna Warder.
0: Legislation in two of the nation's most populous states could force 3D printers to come equipped with technology blocking them from making guns. A first-of-its-kind law limiting three-dimensional firearm printing recently passed in New York. A similar measure is under consideration in California. Such guns can get through metal detectors. More on these stories at townhall.com.
3: Bruce Hooley here, and there's some crazy times out there, and the craziness is wild to comprehend, but it's particularly impactful on your finances. I'm here with Josh Pick of Simplicity Wealth Columbus. And Josh, volatility in the world and...
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25: Well, we are back together on a Sunday afternoon. You were busy, Boots, last week. Was it the first real car show of the season last weekend?
26: No.
25: One of the first?
26: The first good one at the Moose. It's one of my five. I've had like three so far, but I had a big one at the Grove City Baptist Church. I had 100 and some cars. But the Moose show, we've built it over the last 5 years, and we've got it to the point where we get 70 of the nicest cars. And the only bad thing is someone has to lose because not everybody gets a trophy. But a lot of my regulars are there, and I'm like, do you really need a trophy? No, just give me a T-shirt. So I give them a lot of AutoSmart shirts and stuff. So it was a good show. Very, very, very good show. And thanks for I wish I could listen to you guys. I missed a good show last week, but
25: it was a good show, but we're going to have a good show, too.
26: We're
25: you guys,
26: a really good show.
25: Be so glad you're listening, because we are packed for the next 3 hours with so many things, from relationship advice or just starting over. You know, sometimes that can be a scary thing, whether it's a death of a loved one or you get fired from a job or all of a sudden
26: had
25: the person you thought you were going to be with for the rest of your life is over, done. The relationship's kaputs. Starting over isn't easy, so we're going to have a conversation with Open Arms Counseling about that. We're giving away tickets to the Columbus Air Show.
26: How'd you pull that off?
25: Because I'm friends with you.
26: I love that air
25: show. Well, maybe we can get you some tickets too, Boots.
26: That'd be nice.
25: I think the Dayton Air Show is going on this weekend, and then Columbus is coming
26: up. You know
25: up.
26: Them guys fly like a foot apart at how many hundreds of miles?
25: Oh, the things they do in the air, like the Thunderbirds and all. I mean,
26: yeah.
25: Unbelievable getting to that point.
26: If you think you're a badass, you're not a badass till you meet a real Navy SEAL, a real pilot, I mean, they drowned those guys and girls. You know that? They put them in water and pretty much kill them.
25: You know what? When I was coming home from Italy, it was the first time I watched Top Gun 2.
26: I did watch that. Yeah.
25: That's crazy, too. You know, just the training involved. So keep listening. You could be one of the lucky people who wins tickets to the Columbus Air Show. We're also having a conversation with First Light Home Care. It's such a scary thing to worry about your parents and grandparents, know that they're taken care of and that you can trust the people you hire to bring in to your home. And we're also having those home hacks conversations. Remember last time
26: that
25: Dixie and Melinda were in?
26: They're awesome.
25: And every time these ladies are in, we're going to start their conversation with giving you guys some great information and tips around the house for those home hacks. I've got a couple different cleaning ideas for you.
26: Oh.
25: So it's pretty good. But we always start with news of the week. How come it is when your team finally wins a championship, you don't know how to act?
26: I
25: don't
26: burn up a bus.
25: That's I don't mean a... you, Boots. I mean people in general. I mean, even sometimes at Ohio State, they're going to set the furniture on campus.
26: Why?
25: Like, why?
26: What, did I miss that class? Because I don't know ever saying, hey, let's go burn something.
25: We won.
26: Yeah,
25: let's go set the place on fire.
26: Let's make us look stupid.
25: So listen to this sound. This was after the Knicks game. Did you watch any of the series at all?
26: I know
25: you
26: can't watch the NBA. I'd rather watch paint dry and dudes kiss than watch the NBA. I can't think any worse than that.
25: Well, they were taking on the Spurs game five. Last night, Knicks finally win a championship.
26: It's 83 or something?
25: I think it was 1973.
26: Okay.
25: Was the last
26: was
25: time
26: old.
25: They won. So, yeah, it's been a while. So, be happy. Be happy for your team. Be joyous. Instead, people took to the streets of New York and did this. Go ahead, Chris, play the sound. They're slamming things against the school bus, tearing it down. And then chanting each other on. Why? Can you explain that to me at all?
26: I remember when Bob Kendricks got in trouble when that little punk with white kid that was all gothed up jumped up on the hood of the Channel 6 SUV and smashed a windshield in with a skateboard. And he said they were acting like animals.
25: And he got in trouble
26: and
25: for
26: he got suspended.
25: Yeah,
26: these guys, we can't say. Well, I'm going to tell you, they're animals, they're thugs, and they should be in jail for that's a that bus is probably 150 G's at least, and not a school bus. It was a tour bus thing.
25: No, one was a school bus.
26: Oh, they got school bus. One I saw burning was like a city transit bus.
25: Well, one of the bus drivers said, "Hey, stop! This is coming out of my paycheck. What you damage, I'm going to have to pay for." It's just silly.
26: I don't ever remember. I mean, we were vandalized like old abandoned houses and stuff out in the woods.
25: You did that?
26: We were kids shooting BB guns. I mean, literally an old house that was falling in.
25: Yeah.
26: And we'd shoot the glass and it was wrong, but no one was ever going to live there. The only one who was living there was rats and raccoons.
25: Okay.
26: It was in the woods. There was an old coal mine, little city, not a city, but like six little houses on a limestone thing on the next hill. There were no roads to it anymore. It was totally abandoned. We couldn't go into buildings. They were so dangerous. They were falling in. So we would shoot them out. But we were just, I even told my dad, no one cared. No, we didn't ever go shoot school buses that were at the school.
25: And set them on fire.
26: Or take, I will say this. We had one bad kid that took a fire extinguisher to an opposing team's school bus.
25: A fire extinguisher,
26: the smoky ones, not the water-based ones. The one that put out the cloud of white smoke.
25: Oh, yeah.
26: And he sprayed the inside of their school bus. He got in big trouble for that. He went to Sargis Center back home where it's a little kid's jail.
25: Yeah.
26: He got in big trouble for that, but. We didn't endorse it or anything. We're like, oh boy, he's in trouble. But he thought he was being cute. But that was, I mean, I could somewhat understand what he was thinking because it's the opposing team.
25: Yeah, but still.
26: But just to burn up something that's on your team or do anything, I don't understand.
25: It's a totally different way to celebrate than I've ever even thought about. The other big news story of the day, and this makes you so sad, Cheryl Krueger. You know, she created Cheryl's Cookies all the way back in 1984.
26: Wow.
25: Became a multi-million dollar business. She was such a champion for women in business. And if you've ever met her, did you ever get a chance to meet Cheryl?
26: She spoke at our Rotary Club one time, and I believe she started out with Wexner and selling cookies or on a plane or someone endorsed her. Do you remember that?
25: Oh, yeah, that is true. She got a little bit of financial help, and then it just spread.
26: Like, Wexner saw her, and she worked for him, I guess. And I don't bring up Wexner for all the other garbage. I'm talking about back in the day.
25: Yeah.
26: And somehow, from what I remember her talking about, somehow she was hooked up with some rich fellas, and she got her cookies on all the airplanes. Because when the way she explained it, if I remember correctly, the Delta or whoever started taking the food away. Remember those days? Mm-hmm. And then they started doing snacks.
25: Because they used to, you used to fly.
26: And eat good.
25: And you would not eat specifically on purpose because you knew you were going to get a pretty good meal on the airplane.
26: Yes.
25: Now you get pretzels.
26: I remember when they smoked on the back of the airplane. Remember
25: oh,
26: that?
25: I don't remember that.
26: So
25: They smoked on the back of an airplane.
26: The back half of the airplane used to have ashtrays.
25: Okay.
26: And I don't know what they were thinking, but I guess if the back of the plane burns off, you can kind of land the front, maybe. I don't know. But they were smoking back in the old. That was, I was real little going to Florida when that was going on.
25: Yeah,
26: but
25: that's kind of crazy.
26: Remember, they used to have little ashtrays in the arm thing, remember? Even when, but they weren't used anymore.
25: I guess I never really paid attention to that because I never have been a smoker. But we are going to also look back at her life, her legacy.
26: Awesome.
25: Outstanding person. I had the opportunity to interview her a couple different times and just to sit down and talk with her. So gracious. So not an air about her. I mean, just really, really good person.
26: Her cookies are good.
25: She suffered from Parkinson's. Well, then she sold the company. Like I said, she created it in 1984. I think she sold it in the early 200s, maybe 2004, 2005. Mm-hmm. And then created another Cheryl's Cookies or like a Cher Kruger's Cookies or something. It wasn't quite as big as Cheryl's Cookies, but who doesn't go somewhere without bringing somebody
26: great Christmas gifts?
25: Cheryl's Cookies. You know, like they don't live around anymore, so we're going to ship Cheryl's Cookies to you. So we're going to do that. But when we come back, Boots is going to share some news, some personal news with you. And it is all toward starting over again and finding that peace of mind and finding that happiness. Boots said he's getting good at it. So keep it here. And if you have a question for Boots or Open Arms Counseling, maybe you're going through something, now's the time to call us up at 614-793-1957. Boots, what is your information? We're going to find out.
26: 614-793-1957. 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

0: Sunday. I left Indian Lake. It was sunny. It was dry. Did you ever play back in the day croquet?
1: Oh, yeah.
0: So we got a new croquet set. They were giving away at work at Spectrum. Like, this is like a nice Eddie Bauer set. And he was all mad. He's like, anyone want a croquet set? I'm like, I'll take it. If it's free, it's me.
1: I want
0: so Randy
1: darts.
0: And Kylan and our neighbor Ralph were all playing croquet. Dry there. I drive into Bell Fountain. It was pouring.
1: It was hard rain when I came in this morning.
0: I thought it was cool. It's a good way to pass the time. Croquet. Kylan's at the lake house this weekend because they had a golf outing in honor of Randy's dad. It's been a year now that Randy's dad passed away.
1: Been 1 year.
0: So they're doing a scholarship fund for the basketball program in the School of Kaleida. He was the longest coach there.
1: Where did you play the golf? Where were we at?
0: In Kaleida.
1: In
0: which
1: Klaswan.
0: Is like an hour from Indian Lake. So.
1: Okay.
0: So anyway, just how things can change in an instant. Not just weather, but life itself. All right, Boots, tell everybody your big news. And we're talking about
1: I wasn't expecting
0: a fresh
1: this.
0: Start, starting
1: well,
0: over
1: well,
0: again.
1: My fresh start was, I was in a, just my, okay, let me go back in time.
0: Yes.
1: My first wife was amazing. She was an amazing mother.
0: And
1: she was a high school sweetheart.
0: You met in high school.
1: We were together for many, many years. I think what drug us, what pulled us apart was the world I'm in now. I mean, I watched so much media and I really changed and we grew apart rapidly. So we hung out till my daughter was a senior in high school, and then we ended it. Well, then I thought I'd go a different direction and get with a professional lady and blah, blah, blah, blah, blah. Well, there was not true love there. It was more of a, I think this will work.
0: Like you were supposed to, it was meant to be, supposed to be.
1: Yeah.
0: Like just do fall in line.
1: And when I was single, I dated every bimbo I could.
0: Oh, boy.
1: I mean, I'm being honest. I don't lie. And I dated young girls, and I wasn't looking for love. But then everybody was, I guess, evaluating me, and I was taking it personal. So I found a professional lady. It just didn't work out. And we tried, and it was just toxic, and it put me in a bad mood every day. I didn't want to go home. I didn't want to be there. We had way too many animals. And
0: so this is the second wife.
1: Second wife. And it just wasn't right. And I never, ever had that feeling. Well, then other things happen, you know.
0: Let me just interrupt you for 1 second. I think when most people propose and the woman accepts, you feel like this is...
1: I thought it was it.
0: Right. Like, this is going to be my forever whatever. Otherwise, I don't think you get married.
1: Yeah, no.
0: But in life, things change.
1: Things change, and rapidly it changed. And anything... When you're not in true love, what I found out the hard way, is you start looking at everything as the end of the world. It could be something on the floor. It could be wrecking a car.
0: You're talking about if you're married, if you're in a relationship, and you're supposed to be together, but yet you're falling out of love.
1: You're falling over, it rapidly blew apart. I mean, my friends, it became toxic there because certain couldn't get along with certain. And I was like, whoa, whoa, whoa, whoa. Because I pretty much get along with everybody, as you know. I'll joke and offend people, but pretty much they discuss.
0: But Boots is pretty much Boots.
1: Right. And I'm going to be unfiltered.
0: And so, I think people know that when they meet you.
1: It just didn't work out. I mean, it was toxic. That's all I can say.
0: So first wife, it was just too young. It was a situation you probably shouldn't have gotten into. Second wife, things just changed.
1: It was too fast, too rapid, and I screwed up.
0: Okay, so now what's your news?
1: So now I got re-engaged, and I felt totally in love. You saw my demeanor change. Everyone keeps saying, my Facebook post, you wouldn't believe how many people I don't know come up and say how happy we look. And I am truly happy. Now, the bad part is I want to be home more. So now all the dedication I put on my businesses, I'm falling behind, but I don't care. I'm in a different place. I feel like you and Randy now. I want to be with her. I always want to see her. We wake up and I made breakfast this morning. I'm in such a good mood. I'm dancing around the kitchen making breakfast.
0: Oh, please.
1: And then,
0: got a bad visual
1: I know.
0: In my head.
1: And then,
0: I don't want to see that.
1: And wait, one more thing. So then Ava needed to go to church. I was like, yeah, I'll ride her. So I just got in the car. If that would happen in the last one, I said, I'm not riding her. I'm not going to ride.
0: You mean you drove her? Is that...
1: Rode her in my car.
0: Okay.
1: Yeah, I rode her like a horse.
0: I've never heard that. Like, drove her in the car.
1: Yeah,
0: I've never heard her ride her.
1: But, and took her to church and excited. And I consider the kids my kids. And I always wanted boys.
0: Because she's got three kids, right?
1: She has three kids. Okay. Twin boys. And I really like all... I love all them kids like they're my own.
0: So basically, Boots, you're starting over.
1: Yes.
0: And we're going to talk to Ann Hurst right now. She's on the phone with Open Arms Counseling. And just to... feel that and talk to her about what those feels are, what it is like to start over, because not everybody has that ability to find someone so easily right away. Because it was quick for you.
1: Yeah, I got to tell you this. I am not easy to get along with. You know that.
0: Oh, I know.
1: I'm very stubborn. I'm part Italian. I want it now. If someone doesn't answer their phone, I get PO'd. I'm like, answer your phone. Why have a cell phone? I don't call you just to talk, you know, just to talk.
0: Well, let's talk to Ann. Ann Booth is now engaged. Those of us who've
2: known Boots
0: for years.
1: Thank you.
0: Wow, that was fast. That was fast. Some of your friends have to at least say, wow, Boots, that was fast.
1: Well, if I do a Ben Franklin thing, all my friends are like, but they know, like my close friends, like David and Dickie and all my guys at the shop, they've seen me change. And I the sad part for me is my first true love, I guess I was 12. Now, it's 50 some years later, and yeah, I finally
0: it's
1: found
0: a big difference it's being weird. 12. Yeah. So starting over, Anne, it's not an easy thing for anybody though, right?
2: Oh no, it's not easy at all. It's a whole, but it's also exciting because you're entering into a whole new phase of your life, and it's exciting. You're saying goodbye to one part of you, but you're growing and you're moving on to the next, and so it's kind of like a happy sad.
3: It's like a new
2: sad
3: car.
2: Happy.
0: Like a new car. He
1: like
0: said
1: a new
0: it's
1: lease.
2: Like a new car.
1: Yeah.
0: Let me ask you something. And Boots, I don't want you to take offense to this because I'm not saying it's
1: I won't
0: you.
1: Say a word.
0: I'm not saying it's you in general. But in general, Anne, can men or women be apart from a significant other for a longer period of time? It seems to me like guys always have to have somebody. And I'm not saying that's why you are with Stephanie. I'm not at all, because
4: no,
0: I know you.
4: No.
0: But it does seem, Anne, that more men, they always have to have somebody. Where I have known women, my women friends, who have gotten a divorce and have stayed divorced for years.
2: Oh, yeah.
0: Do you see a gender difference there?
2: You know, it depends. I know, and you know what? I'm going to do the stereotype thing. Okay, so stereotypically, yes, I would agree with that 100%. There's always outliers where there are some women that really, really want to be married over and over again, and then there's some men that are like, I can be on my own forever. But typically speaking, I would say absolutely there is that kind of a divide.
1: I would say I'm a mama's boy, too. Does that have anything to do with it? Because I like having a female in my life.
0: Someone to take care of them. Yeah. Something like that.
1: Yeah, I like that. My dad and I were close, but I was super close to my mom. 100% mama's boy.
0: Good point, Boots.
1: So maybe that's one of my things. I don't know.
2: Well, it might be one of the things for most men. I mean, if you see men that need to have or want to be with somebody, yeah, that might be a thing. It's their mother. I mean,
0: yeah,
2: you're a mama's
0: like a
2: boy.
0: Fear.
2: And I think most men are.
1: So when I was single,
0: and a fear of being alone. But no one wants to be alone, right?
1: Yeah, my first divorce, yeah. I lived by myself for almost over a year, and I didn't really like it. Because sometimes I'd come home and be like, okay. I'd watch TV. I'd be like, no one to talk to.
0: Did you have a bird? And a bird.
1: I had a parakeet or whatever that the old yellow thing
0: oh,
1: was.
0: Oh, that poor bird.
1: You he's fine. His name was Clyde.
0: So we're going to continue this conversation. We need to take a break, but we're going to continue it on the other side of the break. Some other things, Anne, that we need to talk about. It's not just relationships. Let's say you've had a job that you thought you were going to retire at. Oh. You're going to have this job forever. Then, man, boom, out of the blue, you're fired. Or you're in a great marriage and your significant other dies. So there's so many reasons that you do have to start over. But in, oh my gosh, so many of those cases, it can be a blessing on the other side of that. I think, because I'm so faith-driven, Anne, I think a lot of it is giving it to God and having the faith that there's a bigger plan for you. And what you thought was one thing turns out to be entirely different.
1: Okay. All right. Rolling Raw, Mindy and Boots, always brought to you by the Undefeated American Made Tattletale Alarm System from the Peak Retirement Studios on 98.9 The Answer.
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0: With SRN News, I'm Michael Harrington in Washington. A peace deal with Iran? It's possible. President Trump says it will be signed perhaps within the next 24 hours. The Iranians are making some optimistic statements. Pakistan, the mediator, says an agreement is closer now than ever before. Allegations of voter fraud in Los Angeles are drawing sharp concern from conservatives across this country.
1: Videos from Skid Row show several homeless individuals claiming they were paid small amounts to vote for Mayor Karen Bass and Councilwoman Nithya Raman. The footage, now referred to the Justice Department, also follows reports of questionable voter registrations tied to shelters. Conservative critics say the claims point to potential abuse of the system that demand a full federal investigation to ensure election integrity and accountability. Ken Lorman reporting.
0: A high-level official is kidnapped in Haiti.
2: Haiti's cabinet director of the defense ministry has been kidnapped by armed men. Local media reports that James Boyard was abducted Thursday in an area of Port-au-Prince that's considered relatively safe. About 70% of the capital is controlled by a powerful gang coalition the U.S. has designated as a foreign terrorist organization. Boyard, a highly respected security expert, was given the job of rebuilding Haiti's armed forces and also serves as Inspector General of Haiti's police. It's not clear whether ransom has been requested. I'm Donna Warder.
0: Legislation in two of the nation's biggest states could force 3D printers to come equipped with technology that would block them from making guns. It's the first of its kind law, limiting three-dimensional firearm printing. Recently passed in New York, California is considering a similar one. 3D printed guns cannot be detected all the time by metal detectors. This is SRN News.
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7: So I'm a big believer and supporter and lover of quotes. I love quotes. I love a good quote. And I saw this because I knew that we were talking about starting over with Ann Hurst of Open Arms Counseling. And I saw this and I posted it on one of my Facebook pages to promote the show today. It said, "Don't be afraid to start all over again. You might like your new story better." And that's true. But Ann, why is there such a fear with people starting over? It's because maybe that they get so comfortable in the life that they're living and they're not ready for change, because change can be scary.
8: Oh, change is always scary. Everybody. I don't know many people who really, really embrace change. You get comfortable in one in your life, and then you want it to keep going that way. But that's not how life is. Life does change. And sometimes you're absolutely right. Sometimes what you step into is even better than what you came from. You never know what's going to happen. I mean, you had mentioned sometimes somebody who truly loves their wife and they or their spouse, and the spouse passes away. My father-in-law, his wife passed shortly before I met my husband. And I met him, and he was already about to get remarried. Mm. And evidently, it was only a few months after the funeral. And it was the strangest thing, because every one of his family members and every one of Dan's mother's family members had gathered around and said, "We completely support this." Wow. And then I found out his mother had had cancer for a very long time. She was diagnosed within, I think, a few years of them getting married. And she had it until she was in her 60s. So it was from the 20s till the 60s. And then she did pass away. So he was with her through that whole thing and just doted on her, loved her to death. However, before she passed, she looked at him and said, "Honey, you don't do single well. I want you to marry fast." Thank you.
9: Oh, she named the lady Mary Fast. I thought you said, okay.
8: Mary Fast.
9: Okay. Well, that's okay.
8: No, actually, weirdly enough, the lady she married was Mary. So.
7: Oh my gosh, that's funny. Well, see, everybody is different, and there is a comfort zone there. But what do you tell people who come to you who just need some help mentally because they lost their job and they thought this was a job they would have until they retired? Like, they didn't see this at all. That can be devastating too, Ann.
8: Well, you take a look at it and see, okay, what happened to lose your job? Was it something that was just unforeseeable, the economy changed, they removed your job? Mm-hmm. Or did you make some choices that created a situation where you had to lose your job? And so it depends on which direction that is.
7: Boots is raving his hand choices, right now. Yeah. And you can't see him, but you said, "Did you make some choices?" And right away, as soon as you said that, Boots raised his hand in the air.
9: And I got to tell you this. I worked at a very large dealership, and I was going to retire from there. And I love the family. I love the owners. And they brought in this guy that I couldn't stand, and I wouldn't bow down to this guy. And to this day, he's on my top 10 hate list. And I'm sorry to say that. I can't let it go because he did the company so wrong and did my people wrong, and I couldn't keep my mouth shut. And I basically parted ways with them, but I'm still good friends with the owner and the family. I'm not going to say the name of the place. But this guy truly ruined that company in the amount of we had harmony. And it takes one guy to, and I'm not going to sit back and take it. I'm sorry.
7: And how healthy is that to have a top 10 people you hate most in your life?
9: Five.
7: You said top 10.
9: He could be on fire. I wouldn't tinkle on him.
7: Is that healthy to have a list like that, Ann?
8: You know, honestly, counseling speaking, no, it's not very healthy. Because honestly, they say that people who hold on to grudges like that, it's like drinking poison and hoping the other person dies.
9: Yeah, well, I can't wait.
8: Yeah. This person is actually like has real estate in your brain, and they don't even think about you.
9: But see, it really doesn't bother me because it's kind of like waiting for the fourth quarter. It's kind of like he was another gentleman I was friends with that was in the same situation. This guy was in a bad motorcycle wreck, and he called me up going, "I think we're going to finally get rid of this guy." And we're laughing. I would never say that about another human being. But if you knew the amount, if you set me down on your couch and you listen to how much he did wrong to people, you'd be like, wow. Yeah, I don't think you'd like it. I mean, he was just that bad of a human being.
8: That's the distinction. I mean, if you're perseverating over a person and you've got this list that you go over, it's like, these are my hate lists, and I'm going to make sure, I'm going to think about them evilly every single day. That is very, very unhealthy.
9: That's what's
8: if you just have some people in your mind that you're like, I just mental note don't like this person. Mm-hmm. And don't want to be associated with them. That's not unhealthy. That's healthy because you're like, I have a boundary here.
7: Okay. So it could be easier said than done, but talk about the importance of just staying open-minded, being willing to look for what else is out there for your own life, whether it's a person or an opportunity. Randy was talking to my son, Kylan, today, and he said, you know, the best ability we all have as a human, the best ability is availability. making yourself,
9: that's a good one,
7: putting yourself out there, just keeping your eyes and ears open for change and what could be coming your way. You've got to stay open-minded, right?
8: Oh, absolutely. It's 100% belief system on that one, because every single change in my life has happened by kicking me out of my old life. And it's like when God closes a door, he opens a window. I know that's like, should be, you know, crocheted on a blanket or something, but it's been so true for my life. If God is like kicking me out of one portion of my life, I just have to stop, look around and see which direction he wants me to go. And every single time, 100%, it's been to a better place.
7: 100%. I agree with you wholeheartedly. Yeah. And Anne, you can speak too on your health. You know, you've been battling cancer. That's another thing. You know, when you push through and then you're starting over again with, when it comes to your health, that's another issue as well.
8: Oh, absolutely. It's a whole new, but life is that. Life is starting over. It's, my grandfather called it wheel and woe. You have moments where you're on top of the world, and then the next thing you know, things are shifting, and you have some growing pains, and then you're back again, and it's even better than you thought. And it's just the rhythm of life.
9: Is it normal, like in your situation too, because, you know, cancer's been big in my family also, in heart problems. Is it safe, is it okay to tell yourself, why me? Is it okay, or is that something you shouldn't, or should, like, you know, losing someone you love dearly. I lost my best friend on a motorcycle accident, and I'm truly not over it. I mean, I think about him every day. If I see a motorcycle, I get cringed over it, because I'm, you know, he was like a son to me. But how do you let that go?
8: Grief is absolutely healthy, depending on how long you hold on to it and how much it absorbs your life. Mm-hmm. You're always going to miss your friend. You truly are. Mm-hmm. And what I try to do in grief counseling is move it over to remembering that person. Mm-hmm. That person lives on through your memories.
9: Right.
8: So remember the happy times you had with them and honor their life through things that are joyful, things that you really enjoyed doing together. Kind of like I said, my husband's mother passed, and the first Christmas we came together, the whole family got together and decorated Christmas cookies in honor of her, because that was her favorite thing to do. And so they made that a thing. Every Christmas we decorate Christmas cookies to remember Marianne.
9: That's awesome.
8: Honoring their life, honoring their name, and remembering them. Sometimes putting together a memory book of all the joyful times you had together.
9: Okay.
8: And thinking about, does your friend want you to be miserable about them passing on? Or do they want you to live for them?
9: You know, let me ask you this. So I lost him. I lost my mom in 05. My close, really close, one of our best, both my brothers. But I lost I didn't lose both my brothers, but my brother that was like a leader to us, we lost him in 07. And then Scotty got killed in 08. So at that point, that probably helped cost my first marriage. And I'm not blaming anything, but I think at that point I looked at life, because the job I was just talking about, I just lost that. My mom dies a few years later. My brother that was closest to mom, we were all three very close, and he always was like our second dad, lost him to a heart attack at 48. And then my buddy gets killed on a motorcycle a year later. And that's just, I'm done. I threw my hands up in the air, and there was no looking back. And then sometimes I feel guilty about that, because maybe I should have had a different approach and saying, I'm moving on.
8: You know, you had the approach that you needed to have in that moment. You had a lot of loss all at the same time. And talk about starting over. You're not just starting over with a new wife. You're starting over with a new life.
9: Right. Yeah.
8: And that was a huge do-over. And so, honestly, I think you're going to be moving in now into a really amazing space. However, when you look back at what was going on, I think that what you did was what you needed to do in that moment, because you had a lot of loss. And when you have that much loss all at the same time, it's really, really hard to sit down and cognitively think, I'm feeling loss right now. Yeah. I think I should be doing A, B, and C. No, you don't do that. You're just all of your instincts kick in and you become who you need to become and you do what you need to do to get through it.
7: Well, I'm glad we had this conversation. I know specifically too, my niece was engaged. She was living in Michigan. Mm-hmm. The engagement broke off, so she's back home here. So again, she's starting all over again, but she's keeping a great attitude. And I think attitude is everything in life. And if people enjoy this conversation and they feel like, you know what, I'd love to talk to Ann or someone on her staff at Open Arms Counseling, what's the best way to reach out to you?
8: Just give us a call at 614-625-7183, or you can go on our website, openarmscounseling.com, and make an appointment through that. And I'm also starting a YouTube. I didn't tell you that.
7: Oh.
8: Ask Ann.
9: Okay.
7: Wait, what's it going to be called?
8: Ask Ann. So I'm going to go on there and... Yeah, ASK, Ann. And then if you have any questions or anything that you want to ask of a counselor, put them in the comments, and I'm going to be responding to questions.
7: I love that.
9: That's awesome. 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
7: Okay, we're going to, next time we talk to you next month, we're going to ask Ann how Ask Ann is going.
9: There you go. All right, Ann, always good. A pleasure.
7: That's awesome, Ann.
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7: And we are about to give away tickets to the Columbus Air Show. When's the last time, Boots, you have been to an air show of any kind?
9: When I was a kid, my dad lived for them. But I did go to, Mott's Military Museum a few years back. And I hung around there for one of the air shows. But it's hard. The only bad thing about the air show, it's hard to get to. It's very, very busy. But once you get there, it's like heaven. It's unreal.
7: This year is going to be even better because it's the celebration of the 250th year of the United States of America.
9: That's so awesome.
7: Talking all about this year's Columbus Air Show, Rob Nichols joining us live on the radio, and also on the phone. Rob, how special and awesome is this year's air show going to be?
13: Oh, it's incredible. And there's a lot of bravado in the air show circuit that their show is better than others. This is not hyperbole. It's truly one of the better air shows in America,
9: awesome.
13: Certainly in the Midwest. We have something this year that almost no other show in the country has, and that's two military jet demo teams, which is the U.S. Air Force Thunderbirds and the Canadian Forces Snowbirds.
9: Wow.
13: And bless the Canadians because they wanted to celebrate America's 250th birthday with us. Hmm. So you're right. I mean, this year is particularly special because of the America 250. And I'll tell you, there's something inherently patriotic about going to an air show surrounded by the military, you know, weapons and machines and these technological wonders.
9: Mm-hmm.
13: But this one's going to be particularly wrapped in red, white, and blue. So
9: cool.
13: If you're looking for a way to celebrate America's birthday, come out to the air show.
9: So I heard good thing, though. The traffic, Franklin County and the Sheriff's Department has done a great job over the last few years getting it all traffic moving well, and I've heard a lot of positive things about it.
13: Good.
9: Okay.
13: Good. Yeah, it's always a challenge. But, if you leave early enough, no one should have a problem.
9: Yeah, that was going to be my next question. What time do you think people should, like an extra half hour, or what do you think?
13: Well, this year is a little bit different. We kind of tweaked the order of events. So this year on Friday and Saturday, we have special twilight events where the flying starts around 3:30.
9: Cool.
7: Where is it, Rob? Where is the air show going on?
13: At Rickenbacker.
7: Yeah, okay.
9: That's an advantage.
13: The fourth year out at Rickenbacker. But, yeah, so this year we have the two twilight shows on Friday and Saturday. Flying starts around 3:30, and it goes all the way up to dusk, where we, in this twilight show, lots of pyrotechnics and choreographed music and fireworks. And if you've not seen a night air show, it's something to behold.
7: So the other thing that Boots and I were talking about at the top of the show is just the ability to maneuver these planes. I mean, we look at it, and it's like almost death-defying acts in the sky. Talk a little bit about that, because how does it get to these points where pilots are able to do all that? Because there's no way we could even dream about doing something like that in the air. Boots, you're okay.
14: Wrong pipe.
7: He just took a sip of water, and I think my buddy Boots is dying on me.
14: Oh, my goodness.
7: Well,
14: I'm back.
7: He was like thinking about those air trucks that he's
9: getting excited. I'm just thinking in my mind, I got to get down there this year for sure.
7: How much practice goes into that to even attempt it right before your very eyes? You're looking up at the sky, and it's like, oh my gosh, they're going to crash.
13: Like, pictures and video cannot possibly do it justice. You have to see it in person. These machines moving at hundreds of miles an hour, less than 2 feet apart,
9: wow,
13: in formation, just blasting by you, and it's loud, and it's power, and it's precision. They're rehearsing and practicing for this, goes on nonstop all year round, and I forget how many work days they have a year, but it's like almost all of them. They work on this stuff around the clock, and it shows. And it's incredibly dangerous, but these are the best pilots in the world, and they're flying right over your head over in Lockbourne.
9: Wow! So let me ask you this: do you talk to the pilots? Or do you get the chance to do that at your level? Because I think that'd be so cool to just pick their brain.
13: I have, and you appreciate the discipline of our military.
9: Okay.
13: When you meet these pilots, uh-huh, and they're cut from a different mold. They're just remarkable people, so professional, smart, and incredibly courageous.
9: Yeah.
7: You know what, Rob? I will say this too. There's something significant about seeing an air show in the state of Ohio, because there's so much aviation history right here.
13: Without question. The birthplace of, we will always claim the birthplace of aviation.
9: Right.
13: Or Edith, North Carolina. But you're absolutely right. Aviation is in our DNA here.
7: Did you just say Edith, North Carolina, Rob? Did you just say North Carolina,
9: wow,
7: can eat it? Is that what you said?
13: Do you need to dump me?
9: No, that was awesome.
7: No, this is real and raw. Like, this is exactly what real and raw is all about.
9: Eat it, you guys.
7: Take that, North Carolina. We're the Buckeye State.
9: They got no snow. They're show-offs.
13: Yeah, sorry for the bravado. Right.
9: I love it.
13: I figured you guys agreed with me.
9: Absolutely.
13: and this year, Sunday's Father's Day. Another...
7: Right.
13: Highlight and thing to bring a father out. And if you're a father and no one's treating you at anything, treat yourself. Come out to the air show.
7: Well, you're giving away tickets, right? Are you giving away a family 4-pack or just 2 tickets? What are you doing today?
13: We will do whatever you ask us to do.
9: Wow.
7: I want to
9: come see you, Rob, and hang out with you on Father's Day.
7: Because North Carolina can
15: take it.
9: Yeah. They can eat it.
15: Eat it. That's what I just did. Yeah. All right. 614-793-1957. 614-793-1957. If you don't call right now, maybe you'll call on the other side of the break or during commercial break. We'll give away, let's say, a family four pack, or if two people call and you just want two tickets, we'll do it that way.
9: How about this? How about, would he say four?

0: But then when you're there and you experience it, you hear it, and you see them roaring by, it's a whole different animal.
1: Mm-hmm. That's awesome. Well, I think we already have a caller, so there one more person can call up and win tickets to this year's air show. It's on Father's Day, so you guys take your dad. What a great gift.
2: That's a great gift.
1: 614-793-1957. Rob, it was really a pleasure talking to you today, and I'm so glad you got over that fear of flying. Do you have another fear, or why flying? You know, I mean, of all the things you could be
2: scared
1: of.
2: You won't feel anything once you hit the mountainside. It'll be the instant...
0: I got a thing with snakes.
1: Well, I think a lot of people have a thing with snakes. You know,
2: I got a little garter living in the backyard. I've been taking care of it.
1: Aw, did you name him?
2: A little garter.
1: Sally the snake. Rob, it was a pleasure.
3: Awesome.
1: Thank you so much.
0: You're very welcome.
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13: News this hour from Town Hall, I'm Mary Rose. The Israeli military says it launched strikes on Hezbollah targets in Beirut, potentially complicating efforts to finalize a deal to end the U.S.-Iran war. Smoke rose over the Lebanese capital on Sunday, and officials said 3 people were killed and 16 were wounded. The United States is now the world's top oil exporter, surpassing longtime energy giants Saudi Arabia and Russia. Correspondent John Scott reports.
14: New data shows U.S. crude and fuel exports hit about 10.5 million barrels a day in May, the third

0: straight month leading the globe. The surge is driven by booming shale production and disruptions to Russian and Saudi supplies tied to war, sanctions, and infrastructure attacks. Analysts say it's a dramatic turnaround for a nation once heavily dependent on foreign oil. John Scott reporting.
1: Conservative analysts are pointing to rising tensions in the UK and across the West as part of a broader cultural conflict. Correspondent Ken Lorman reports.
2: The analysts point out that public anger is growing over immigration policies and what they describe as elite resistance to change. According to this view, concerns about crime and social cohesion are often dismissed, fueling frustration that has in some cases erupted into unrest. Critics say unless those concerns are addressed, similar clashes could continue to escalate. Ken Lorman reporting.
1: A dozen people are dead after a plane crash in Missouri this morning. That's according to the Missouri State Highway Patrol. The crash happened shortly before 11:30 a.m. near the Butler Memorial Airport, which is about 60 miles south of Kansas City. Local media is reporting the plane was carrying a group of skydivers and everyone on board was killed. More on these stories at townhall.com.
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16: So this is hour number two. Oh, we love you so much for joining in on the conversation. If you ever want to call in and comment or just talk about anything that we're talking about, it's so easy to do, and you're welcome to do it whenever you want. The phone number is, give it to him, Bootsy.
17: 614-793-1957.
16: So I wanted to spend a little bit of time talking about Parkinson's. Cheryl Krueger, it was just announced throughout social media that she passed away, and she was battling Parkinson's disease. She was 74 years old. Such a champion of women in business in general, just such a champion, period, because she was a good person. I posted on my Facebook page a picture of us two together I had interviewed her for a Conversations show on Spectrum years ago. And just listen to some of these comments that people posted. Fabulous woman. To create your own niche in retail is about the hardest thing you could ever do in business, and she did it with class. And then another person said, I had the blessing of meeting her and shared an amazing conversation. I'll never forget the kindness and compassion that she shared. Someone else said she really was a wonderful person. She spoke to our son's Evening of Excellence at Westerville North. Also met her at the Westerville Cheryl's Warehouse after she had sold the business, and she was standing in line after it was her business. That's how humble she was. If you want to go to my Facebook page, it's on my personality page. Literally more than 100 people commented. I bring this up, Boots, because of the people we have in studio.
17: And I'll tell you what, we live in the greatest country in the world. Anyone can find their niche and make it work and then keep it going like you ladies do, because I am honored tomorrow. I know that our veterans luncheon at the Moose is going to be amazing.
16: We'll introduce them, they're with.
17: And you know, Bethany, how many years have you been with us now? 2 years?
18: Yeah, 2 years.
17: Believe that? You believe that? 2 years. So, anyway, open
16: First Light Home
17: First
16: Care.
17: First Light Home Care.
16: This is why my poor Bootsy's got a lot on his plate.
17: No, wait, real quick. Joy's wearing us out because we spelled something wrong on Facebook, so I'm having a nervous breakdown right now.
16: Don't worry about it. First Light Home Care, great partners of ours.
17: I know what they are,
16: and
17: but
16: Bethany is
17: kicked
16: in every single month with us. She brought in Kim, who is with her. They do, they deal with aging people. I'm sure you deal with adults who have Parkinson's right now. I just looked up a stat, you guys. 1.1 million people in the United States of America live with Parkinson's. Does that surprise you? You deal with this every day.
18: And unfortunately, doesn't surprise me. We get calls all the time about their loved ones living at home with Parkinson's disease. And actually, super exciting because First Light Home Care is coming out with a Parkinson's-specific training program.
17: Can I ask you?
16: Whoa, really?
17: How does it kill you? I mean, how does it take your life? I know it's a disease, but what does it do? Shut your organs down? Do you guys know exactly what takes place? Because I don't understand
18: it. I can't get too technical with it. Okay. A lot of people don't realize that Parkinson's disease is actually a form of dementia.
17: Mm-hmm.
18: So it falls under the dementia umbrella. It impacts your body more than it does your brain, at least in the beginning. However, later in life, it'll impact the brain.
17: The boy from Back to the Future, I can't think of it, Michael J. Fox. Doesn't he have Parkinson's?
18: Yes.
17: Yeah. Okay.
18: Yeah. Yeah.
17: Okay.
16: So what specifically are you guys creating? That's actually really exciting.
18: So we have an educational program for the Compassionate Memory Care, which trains our caregivers on working with people living with dementia. But this will be a Parkinson's specific program. So I don't know all of the ins and outs just yet. It's happening at the corporate level, but it will be more education for our staff to have in their back pocket because we're working with people with Parkinson's specific diagnoses. So it'll just give them an extra understanding of what that person's going through.
16: I'm so glad you brought Kim in, who works with you, but she also, apparently you worked with Cheryl?
19: I have. I needed a seasonal job one year. I was a realtor, and you know, you don't have a steady income, so I needed a seasonal job. It's actually how I met my significant other.
16: Through real estate?
19: Well, he was a sales manager at Cheryl's Cookies, doing sales for gift services, and he needed a sales assistant just to do data entry and double check all of their whatever. And so I was there around the holidays, and so Cheryl would come up to the office. She was super energetic. It's such a busy season, and everyone's working so hard, so she would make sure that we all had special treats and meals and cookies, obviously.
16: Yeah.
19: But 1-800-Flowers had purchased them at that point, so she would bring flowers up, and she would bring candy up, and just make sure they're all working hard and we're all happy. And she would dress up in a present.
16: She would?
19: Yeah, she had costumes. So she would come up dressed up just to be like energetic and making sure that, you know, all of us are working hard. Because sometimes I would leave at 1 a.m. I would work my full-time job, go home and take care of the kids, and then work like 7 or 8 at night to maybe midnight.
17: So wait, your husband, did you have cookie overload at your house?
19: Well, so he's not my husband. Oh. We dated back then.
17: Okay.
19: And then I used to call him Cookie Boy.
17: I was wondering that. Honey, I got cookies.
19: You can see that, Bethany, can't you?
18: I like that.
16: Well, in any case, you were blessed to be able to have some connection with her. And anyone who met Cheryl Krueger, you were better because of it. A huge loss for Central Ohio and really the business world. Such a pioneer for women in business. And Bethany, you're working with your parents' business. You know, your mom could fall right in line with being a spearhead of women in business.
18: Yeah, and Ms. Cheryl Krueger is just a trailblazer for women,
16: right.
18: And that's the type of role model I have with my mom. I'm just lucky to have
17: her. And the thing is, and I always say this, like the Germain boys, you know, I'm only a car guy, but sometimes when the kids take over, mom and dad really open their arms to that because they are old school, and we need younger generation coming up. So I've watched what the Germain, Jessica and Austin and Zach, what they've done for the Germain family, and Steve stepped back, Hannah, and that's, I have a feeling when I hear you guys are so positive, and I never hear a bad word about you. That's half the battle in business.
16: Yes. And that's a hard business to not get any complaints.
18: And I can't say we never do, but I think it's all in how you handle it, right?
17: We're all solution humans, every problem.
18: I think that you're the way you stand out as a business is the way you handle things that maybe didn't go exactly the way you want. And we always laugh. I feel like we have such a wonderful team. We do such an amazing job that something so small feels like a huge mistake that we have to make sure doesn't happen again because we want it to be the best experience.
17: I picture a 78-year-old man. Let's face it, we're stubborn. The older we get, the men get worse.
18: Yes, you are.
17: And if you,
16: Can you get any worse?
17: Yeah, well, we get worse.
16: Can you get worse?
17: Yeah. When it's 6:05 and say they got caught in an accident, I mean, behind an accident or something, and they were supposed to be at 6, that guy is going to call you and go, they were 5 minutes late.
18: You're right.
17: You're okay. And you just got to be nice and sweet and just explain and tell them everything or not. They won't let it go.
18: And
17: I deal with a lot of older gentlemen.
18: And you know, on the other hand, you better not be too early either. You have to just be right on time.
17: Yes, you got that.
18: Right. Yeah.
17: Isn't that crazy? I mean, it's just the older you get, the more you're like, okay, my show's coming on at 6:00. I watch the news. And I'm telling you, if you said you're going to be here 5:45 to 6, yeah, during honor flights, I get, well, if the plane was supposed to land at 9, where are they?
16: One of the other things we love about First Light Home Care is how much they are involved in their community. We need to take a break. When we come back, though, we want to look back at one of the best events that you guys had, and I was so honored to be part of it this year. We got to get Boots there next year.
17: Yes.
16: We're going to look at the numbers of that. And also on our flight, you said they've been...
17: Oh, huge part on our flight.
16: And you've got something else coming up tomorrow.
17: We'd have the Moose Luncheon tomorrow. Right. We'll talk about that. Any veteran hasn't been there yet, you're missing out. You're missing out. So this is Real and Raw with Mindy and Boots, always brought to you by Peak Retirement, protected by the undefeated American-made Tattletale Alarm System from 98.9, The Answer.
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16: Everybody for tuning in. We've had an outstanding show so far today, and it's only going to keep getting better. First Night Home Care in studio with us. It is one of the hardest things, and I know this firsthand. Boots, you do too.
17: Yes.
16: It's one of the hardest things to see and to watch your parents and your grandparents age and get to the point in their life that they need some help. And it's just difficult.
17: I think it's sad because you come in, you come on the earth naked and broke, and you leave here typically naked and broke. And my dad always said that. He goes, so live life to the fullest. And unfortunately, older people are probably a lot harder to work with than a baby.
18: I was just going to say, too, you say naked and broke, but at the end of life, it's also so rich, right? You're so rich.
17: Yes,
18: with
17: you live a good life.
16: I mean,
17: financially.
18: I know what you mean.
16: Yeah.
18: I know what you mean.
16: That's why we have peak retirement planning. They make sure that you don't get
17: I'm saying most people.
18: But full of life and memories and things that you loved and enjoyed. And there's so many ways to bring that to people, even as they age and lose certain abilities. They still have those memories to go through.
16: But it's a big responsibility that First Light Home Care takes on, because you're that role. You're the company where people need to call and say, listen, my mom, my dad, my grandparents, they need a little extra help. Do you have someone available to come into our home? You've got to make sure that whoever works there with you guys at First Light, that you can trust them.
18: Yeah, absolutely. And so we do thoroughly vet all of our staff. It's part of being a provider for the Veterans Administration. They have very strict guidelines and expectations. So we're doing a BCI fingerprinting background check every four years, as well as running our caregivers through databases called ARCs, drug testing them, and just thoroughly vetting their background before they're ever out in the home.
17: See, I mean, so is there ever, I probably shouldn't ask you that question, but there's time that you're in an interview going, this person's not going to work.
18: Well, of course.
17: That happens a lot.
18: You have to have that.
16: I would think so, too.
17: But I would assume anyone who wanted to work with you guys would be so excited with working with the elderly and helping them through their day.
16: You never know.
18: You really have to vet it out. And we have not only do they go through a virtual interview, then they go through an in-person interview. And if we feel like they're going to be a good fit, then they get invited to orientation. And they're not completely hired until they go through orientation. And part of that orientation is meeting almost everybody on our office staff. We all take turns going in and speaking with them. As many of us that are available eat lunch with them that day and just try to talk with them. And that way we can say by the end of the day, hey, I think you picked a really great one, or, you know, I'm not sure about this person.
17: I don't want that meeting. You're out of here.
18: You on the spot.
16: Well, and then you know what? Once you find someone, who your mom, your dad, your grandparents really connect with, you want to keep having that person back. Does First Light Home Care make that work? So let's say there's that comfort zone there, because it is one thing to have the ability to welcome someone in your home and then you reach that trust level. Can they keep coming back and getting the same person?
18: Yes, continuity is super important, especially when you're working with people who have memory loss.
16: Right.
18: We need to have somebody in there that they get to know and trust, and we know their routine and where all their belongings are. We thrive off of a set schedule, so it allows us to give clients that continuity.
17: So when you're dealing, when you're interviewing a potential person you're going to take care of, how's that? And you have someone, do you go, hey, Sally Sue's good with this one, or Bob's good with Tom? Do you have a breakdown, or do you do some personality computer system or something? How do you pick the person that's going to be with that person?
18: I bet you that AI will be able to do this in about a year.
16: I'd say less than a year.
18: Yeah. Right now, we try to match needs first. So we have different levels of caregivers that are able to meet certain needs. So we want to make sure the need of the client that we're coming in is met first. But yes, there are times where I'm at that assessment and I'm thinking, oh, Robin really needs to be staffed here, or okay, Angela would be a perfect fit. And so we walk through that as a team, the person who did the assessment and the scheduling team, to say, these are the needs, but also I think that this person would really match their lifestyle.
17: What if someone that you think matches doesn't match? You guys really get proactive and change somebody up right away?
18: Yeah, I mean, the customer gets to tell us this isn't working, but also so does the caregiver. The caregiver gets to say, I just don't think I'm going to enjoy my time here, just like the client does.
17: Yeah, I mean, I just know how some old guys act. hey, honey, come here. I worry. Do you try to put females with females and males with males, or how's that work?
18: It depends. It's a very female-dominated field, caregiving is. We're lucky to have a couple of male caregivers, and we try to match them with males, but it's such a female-driven field. And we were just talking about this last night. We have a couple of caregivers that I would consider very strong and sassy, and we need them for some men, probably like you, Boots.
17: If I'm a 70-some-year-old man, I'm going
16: to
17: say
16: set someone up with Boots to take care of Boots.
17: I'd be like, come here, honey, sit on Grandpa's lap.
16: I know
17: old guys that do that.
18: And they'd look at you and they'd say, I'm preparing your meal. Stop talking to me like that.
17: And they'd probably giggle.
16: Talk a little bit about Bethany and Kim. It is meal preparing. Is it just as simple as just spend some time with them? Play checkers, play games, maybe do laundry, sweep, do some housework. Is it all of the above, or maybe it's just one or two things?
19: It is all of the above. And I was going to say, the person that Bethany is actually referring to is John's dad. He's actually a client of ours. So I get the side of, I'm the person who is worried about him being home alone, the stubborn old man that does not want someone in the home, and having to convince him. But then the comfort to know, not only do I work for a great company and I know he's going to be taken care of, but when he has a smile and is like, I really loved Mavis, can Mavis come back? And is counting on her to come back. And he jokes with her, and she jokes with him. And she's the one that is a little bit sassy and could put up with Poppy, because Poppy can be a little bit sassy back.
16: Poppy.
17: I just like it.
19: And he's a military guy, and he doesn't need help. He's done everything on his own. He doesn't want help. And it's hard on your pride, I'm sure. We're all going to be there someday, where now we need help. And the thing that I tried to stress to my mom when I was going through the caregiving role with her is that when we get help in the home sooner rather than later, you actually can be independent longer, because we're going to help you with the little things so that you can stay home and be safe.
16: Okay, question for you. What happens in this case? Let's say you've got a family who is really the active caregiver for their mother or father or grandparent, and they're not able to be there because they're going to go on a family vacation. So they need someone, maybe just for that week, to take care of mom or dad, and the person you have set up to do that has to cancel. Like, what happens then? Because you can't leave them high and dry. Mm-hmm. So what do you do then?
18: We have backup systems in place. So number one rule for us as a company is that we will not miss a shift. We don't miss a shift. And I've staffed shifts many times before, especially when we were new and didn't have the systems that we have now. But we have on-call caregivers that work in all of our locations. We have what we call our mentor caregivers that work within our office. And all of our schedulers were at one point in time caregivers for us that have now become schedulers.
16: Really?
18: So we have the means to provide the care right out of our office if we ever have to.
17: What have you had? Have you had a person that worked for you that now you're giving care for? Has that happened?
18: Yes.
17: Full circle?
18: Yes, it has.
17: That's wow. They probably love it, though. They're like, I know who to call because I was once a caregiver.
18: Yeah, that's true. This person was a retired nurse and worked for us through their 70s as a caregiver. And then after retiring from our company, about 2 years later, that person's spouse reached out to us and asked us to start providing care.
17: See, I think that would be a win-win.
16: Oh, you could even volunteer. Yeah. Do you have any volunteers that work with you guys?
18: We don't.
16: Okay.
17: Legally, you probably can't just do volunteers.
16: No, that's true. That's tough, and everything.
18: Especially with
16: the
18: training.
16: That's a big ask, yeah. I'm sure. Yeah. But you do have people who volunteer to help put fundraisers together sometimes, and you just had a huge one. Is that the main fundraiser, your luau, your booze bingo? I mean, I love bar bingo, but the booze bingo is something totally different, but I was so honored to be part of this.
18: Yeah, we do two a year, both for the Alzheimer's Association, and the booze bingo is here in Columbus, which thank you so much, Mindy, for emceeing and calling bingo. You did an amazing job.
16: Oh, it was so fun.
18: Kim put a lot of time and effort into that fundraiser. And do you want to tell her how much we raised for the Alzheimer's Association?
19: Yeah, very exciting. Last year we raised $16,000, and this year it was a little over $18,000.
16: Cha-ching!
17: There you go.
19: Yeah. So, obviously we want to raise more each and every year.
18: Yeah.
19: See, and every year we have a different theme. So you got the Aluau theme. We'll have to come up with a new theme next year.
17: That's cool.
16: Oh, let me tell you something. You guys listening right now? I love the luau theme. You had these pineapples that had the margaritas or the pina coladas in there.
17: Nice.
16: They were unbelievable, but I was so impressed because this took place at the Cotter House. And everything there at the Cotter House, it's farm to table.
18: Yeah.
16: And the guy who runs the Cotter House was saying, listen, we believe in farm to table because it can act as medication and help the people with Alzheimer's.
18: It's amazing. Yeah, the chef at Cotter House of Worthington is amazing, and that whole crew that puts the food together, they really nailed it.
19: Yeah, and it's not for her, it's not just about the food. The food was amazing, but the presentation and the display.
16: Oh, it was great.
19: She was so detailed about that.
16: Oh, I thought it was amazing. In Hawaii.
17: Cotter House, you can't. There's not a negative thing I've ever heard about those guys either.
18: So. They provide the food for our veterans' lunches.
17: They do tomorrow at the Moose. So.
16: All right. So speaking of food,
17: yeah.
16: Rivia. It's how we play trivia on the radio. We just call it Rivia because of RR. The topic, you talk about food, is ice cream because it's summertime.
17: Okay.
16: Who doesn't eat ice cream? Also, I don't know if you guys know this. You can tell a little bit about your personality with your favorite flavor of ice cream.
17: Oh,
16: so
17: boy.
16: It's all about ice cream. Aaron was our winner last week. He knocked off Taylor.
17: Okay.
16: So we need somebody to go up against Aaron.
17: Okay.
16: Call us up. Boots, give the number.
17: 614-793-1957. 614-793-1957. 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
1: Every time you hear a commercial saying, "We are the best home improvement people in town," guess what? I doubt the guy voicing the commercial actually uses that company. Well, I do, and I did. I call Pete.
2: With SRN News, I'm Mary Rose. Momentum for a deal to end the war with Iran is growing. Pakistan says an agreement is closer than ever. Now, Iran is making some of its most optimistic statements yet. And meanwhile, President Trump plans to discuss demining the Strait of Hormuz at the upcoming Group of Seven summit that begins Monday. The United States is now the world's top oil exporter, surpassing longtime energy giants Saudi Arabia and Russia. Correspondent John Scott reports.
3: New data shows U.S. crude and fuel exports hit about 10.5 million barrels a day in May, the third straight month leading the globe. The surge is driven by booming shale production and disruptions to Russian and Saudi supplies tied to war, sanctions, and infrastructure attacks. Analysts say it's a dramatic turnaround for a nation once heavily dependent on foreign oil. John Scott reporting.
2: Conservative analysts are pointing to rising tensions in the UK and across the West as part of a broader cultural conflict. Correspondent Ken Lorman reports.
4: The analysts point out that public anger is growing over immigration policies and what they describe as elite resistance to change. According to this view, concerns about crime and social cohesion are often dismissed, fueling frustration that has in some cases erupted into unrest. Critics say unless those concerns are addressed, similar clashes could continue to escalate. Ken Lorman reporting.
2: A dozen people are dead after a plane crash in Missouri this morning. That's according to the Missouri State Highway Patrol. The crash happened shortly before 11:30 a.m. near the Butler Memorial Airport, which is about 60 miles south of Kansas City. Local media is reporting the plane was carrying a group of skydivers and everyone on board was killed. This is SRN News.
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16: All right, folksies, this is one of our most favorite parts of the show. It's called Rivia because it's radio trivia, or trivia on the radio. Bethany, all the times you've been in the studio, you've never played Rivia because you've been in the 4 o'clock hour.
18: Yeah, I'm excited now.
16: We usually do it around this time, 3:35.
17: I'm going to learn a lot of stuff about my ice cream, so I can't wait to hear this.
16: Well, yeah, we try to pick a different topic to make it either related to what's going on, maybe current events. We could have done President Trump's 80th birthday. We could have done something on President Trump. But I thought, you know what? Ice cream is such a busy time of the year for people gobbling it all up. And there's so many facts and figures about ice cream. And there's personality traits, depending on what your favorite flavor is. Can tell a lot about the person you are.
17: So we got Aaron and Amy. Aaron won last week, huh?
16: Aaron, you are a reigning champion. You ready to go? Do you like ice cream?
5: I do like ice cream. I'm ready to go.
16: What's your favorite flavor?
5: Marshmallow.
17: Okay.
16: Marshmallow. I don't think that's on this personality
17: trait.
16: Well,
17: what goes with the marshmallow? You want chocolate with marshmallows in it? Is that what you're saying?
5: No, it's like marshmallow fluff or marshmallow cream, and then you put like chocolate chips on it or something, or chocolate syrup.
17: Okay.
16: All right.
17: That's A.A. Ron.
16: So, A.A. Ron, you are our reigning champion, so you get to pick if, you weren't with us last week. He's a big Michigan fan, so we were calling him Michigan Aaron. So, Michigan A.A. Ron, you get to pick if you want to go first or second, and if you want Boots as your phone-a-friend or the ladies from first. Oh, my gosh.
18: First Light Home Care.
16: I was going to say First Home Flight.
17: Boots.
16: First, yeah, I pulled a Boots. First Light Home Care. The ladies are
17: Our
16: Boots.
17: Our minds are mush. She'll be taking care of me in a few years.
16: Take care of us. Who do you want, Aaron?
5: I'll go second, and I'll take Boots.
17: All right.
16: He's going with you, Boots.
17: First
16: going
17: or second?
16: Second,
17: okay.
16: So we get to meet who your competitor is. The name on the board is Amy. Amy, have you ever played Rivia before?
6: No.
17: Uh-oh, breaking her in. Amy, give us a little bit about yourself. What part of town? No exact address, please, but what part of town and what did you do for a living? Or do for?
6: I'm a nurse and I live in Northwest Columbus.
17: Nice, okay, all right.
16: A nurse. Okay. And do you like ice cream as a nurse? You probably give it out a lot to patients, don't you?
6: I have been known to do that, yeah. Okay. I like ice cream. I don't eat it very often.
16: What was that old saying? Do you guys ever hear that? Ice cream, you scream, we all scream for ice cream.
18: Oh, yeah. Yes.
16: Okay. All right, Amy, so you get to go first, and you have the ladies from First Light Home Care. Are you ready? That's good. Home care and a nurse. Yeah. You guys are a good team.
18: Yeah. That's right.
16: Amy, your first question is this. If you use your phone a friend, just so you know, you only get a half a point. If you answer it correctly on your own, you get the full point. Which ice cream company has the most shops in the state of Ohio? Your multiple choice questions, our answers are. Is it Handles, Grater's, or Jenny's? Which ice cream company has the most shops in Ohio? Handles, Grater's, or Jenny's?
6: I'm going to guess that it's Grater's.
16: You guessed correctly.
17: What's Handles?
16: 40 different Grater's shops throughout the state of Ohio. Handles is the next question, so then I'll tell you more about Handles. Okay. Aaron, are you ready for your question?
6: Sure.
16: Handles originated in which Ohio city? Is it Akron, Toledo, or Youngstown?
6: Oh, gosh.
16: Come on, Michigan Aaron. Let's see how smart you are now, buddy.
17: Wow. Trust was listening.
5: All right, let's do my phone a friend.
16: Phone a friend.
17: I'm going to say, here's what I'm going to say. I'm going to say Youngstown because Randy's family's from that area, and that's why she would know that.
16: No, they're not from that area. They're from Kaleida, complete other side. They're northwest.
17: Kaleida's northeast.
16: Youngstown's northeast. He's northwest.
17: So what's my other ones?
16: You were right, though, if you say, oh.
17: Yeah, I know. Okay.
16: Youngstown is correct.
17: Yeah, I assumed Youngstown. All right,
16: yes,
17: get half a
16: Handles
17: point.
16: Handles created in Youngstown, but they have 28 different shops throughout the state of Ohio. Okay. If you go to the Youngstown area, you have to go to Handles. Right. It's really good.
17: I assumed you've been there through Randy. That's the only reason I was guessing.
16: I lived in Youngstown because I worked there. I had a job at the ABC affiliate there. Right. So you're right, Boots. There was a connection there, but it was not Randy's connection.
17: Okay.
16: All right, back to you, Miss Amy the nurse. True or false? Mint chocolate chip is the most sold flavor in America. True or false? Mint chocolate chip is the most sold flavor.
6: Mint chocolate. I'm gonna say true.
16: No.
17: Really?
16: False.
17: What's number one, Kim?
16: What do you think it is?
19: Vanilla.
16: It is vanilla.
17: Is it?
16: Vanilla is the most sold flavor in the United States of America.
17: So it's one. Amy's up one, and Aaron's 0.5. So if Aaron gets this, he takes a demanding 1 point lead.
16: Yeah, but there's a couple more questions. Aaron, here you go, Michigan Aaron. Chocolate ice cream was invented before vanilla. Is that true or false? Chocolate ice cream was invented before vanilla. True or false?
7: True.
16: True is correct.
17: Wow.
16: Chocolate was invented before, I would have guessed.
18: That's
16: vanilla.
18: Interesting.
16: Yeah. All right, Amy, you got to get back on your winning way. Are you ready? We're dealing with personality traits now, okay? 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If you are competitive and ambitious, your favorite flavor of ice cream is, your choices are, rainbow sherbet, chocolate chip cookie dough, or strawberry. 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
6: Strawberry.
16: No.
17: Oh, I was guessing strawberry.
6: Oh, man.
16: Man, Amy, one-time caller. She still has time. She still has time to win this. It is actually chocolate chip cookie dough. Means you are competitive and ambitious. All right, Aaron. If Aaron gets this, does he win it?
17: Technically, yeah. There's three questions. He'll be 2.5 to 1.
16: All right.
17: Here if he gets it.
16: Aaron, if you are supportive and loving, your favorite flavor is, your choices are, chocolate, mint chocolate chip, or pralines and cream.
17: Ugh.
16: Boots says, ugh.
17: Pralines and cream.
16: If you are supportive and loving, your favorite flavor is chocolate, mint chocolate chip, or pralines and cream.
7: Well, I'm neither, but I'm going to guess chocolate here.
16: No.
17: Uh-oh.
16: It is pralines and cream. The flavor of the boots went, ugh.
18: That was my guess.
16: Was it?
17: Who eats? That's like.
16: So what's the score?
17: Well, he won, actually, because it was 1.5 to 1.
16: Oh.
17: So he beat her. He stays champ.
16: So that means he gets.
17: Amy, you were the.
16: Does Amy get anything?
17: Amy gets $10 to Roosters, plenty of Rooster bucks. Aaron gets $25 to Roosters, and I got car washes in for both of them.
16: Oh, good. So you guys, you still win. Amy, you can still play another time. Michigan, Aaron, we wanted somebody. Are you a Buckeye fan, Amy?
6: Yes.
16: Oh, we wanted a Buckeye fan to take down our Michigan.
17: Now, Aaron, I got to ask you a question. My son-in-law is a Michigan fan because he grew up in Michigan. One of my closest cousins on the Longinette side, he's a Michigan fan because he hates Ohio State fans. I don't think he's a true Michigan fan. He just thinks we're morons. That's why he's converted. Why did you go to Michigan?
7: I didn't go to Michigan, but my grandpa did. A bunch of my aunts and uncles, stepmoms. So deep family connections to Ann Arbor.
17: Okay.
16: Yeah.
17: All right.
16: Puke. Like Boots said before. All right. With these guys, Amy on the line and Aaron on the line and you ladies in studio along with Boots, I want to run down these for you. We have a couple minutes. Vanilla. If your favorite flavor is vanilla, that means you're idealistic and impulsive. Chocolate means you're charming and dramatic. Mint chocolate chip means you're frugal and cautious. Amy, Kim, you're pointing to
17: that.
16: You.
17: I mean,
16: all right, chocolate chip cookie dough, we already said, competitive, ambitious, pralines and cream, supportive and loving. Very berry strawberry means you're introverted and tolerant. If you like Jamocha.
18: Tolerant.
16: That means you are a perfectionist.
17: What's preludes and cream? What is that?
16: Not prelude. Pralines. Preludes and cream. What is that?
17: That's a Honda Prelude.
16: Pralines and cream. Hold on. There's two more. Rocky Road means you're engaging and aggressive. And Rainbow Sherbet means you're analytical and decisive. Do you guys agree with those? Yes?
17: I don't know. I like orange sherbet, but that doesn't mean I'm analytical.
19: The two flavors describe me perfectly.
16: Really?
19: And I like the praline. It's
17: what is
19: pecans.
17: It?
16: You mean
17: is
16: the
17: it,
16: prelude?
17: It's nuts?
19: A pecan, basically. Yeah. Yeah, I like that. And I like mint chocolate chip as well.
16: I like mint chocolate chip too. And I am very frugal. So I have to agree with that. Amy, thank you so much for calling in. Sorry you got defeated to Michigan Aaron. Aaron, that means if Aaron wins 3 in a row, are we still giving out shirts, Boots?
17: Yeah, I just ordered new shirts. So finally.
16: All right, Aaron.
17: I got a new shirt coming that reads, if you can read this, thank a teacher. If you can read it in English, thank a veteran.
16: Aww.
17: They're coming out. I may offend people, but I don't.
16: Boots always offends
19: people. I want one.
16: Yeah, Amy, thank you. Aaron, thank you. And ladies, we're going to be back with much more. We got to finish our conversation with First Light Home Care.
17: All right. Real and Raw, Mindy and Boots. We're always brought to you by the undefeated American-made Tattletale Alarm System. Has been in two tornadoes and still called the police. From the Peak Retirement Studios and on 98.9 The Answer.
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16: Reminder to everybody, stay safe on the roadways or at your homes, because depending on where you are, it could get really bad. There are thunderstorm warnings
17: and Doppler.
16: All kinds of things out there. And you know what? In an instant, I remember as a kid, it was raining in the front of our yard and dry in the back. So it's just right where that line falls.
17: Sound like a t-shirt.
16: You know, of a low pressure system moving in. How do you like that? Radar. I can sound like a meteorologist if I have to.
17: Yeah.
19: I love a good thunderstorm.
17: Well, the cloud has to end.
16: Oh, my
17: gosh, Bethany,
16: the cloud
17: has to end somewhere.
16: Yeah, that's true. But in the front of your yard, in the back of the yard. Yeah, so you guys be careful out there. Nasty. It's going to get nasty. I'm glad we're inside doing a radio show today.
19: They actually put out warnings that, that there's signs that a derecho could happen in the next couple of weeks again. It's been like...
17: Well, what so?
19: A derecho. Do you remember when we had one about... I don't know, 12, 15 years ago.
17: Sound like a bad pair of jeans.
16: You know what? I do remember
19: it's the flatlying winds that kind of just like wiped out everything.
16: Yeah, I do remember that.
17: Okay.
19: They're saying
16: it looked like a tornado, but it wasn't.
19: Yeah, it's just a derecho. It's just flatline winds that just.
17: But you think about I've lived in Columbus for 40 years now, and we exaggerate the weather here so bad.
16: We as in who?
17: The media. There could be a twig in the driveway, and they've got the guy with the camera focusing in. Look at the devastation. It's like, what are you looking at, dude? If a building's falling down, there's kids in the squad. That's a whole different story. But when was the last time a tornado come through Columbus? A real one.
16: Well, I will tell you this. Now that we have a place at Indian Lake, and they were hit bad. You know,
17: right.
16: Several people died. No, this was a couple years ago.
17: Okay.
16: And I was talking to people in that area because, you know, I'd love to meet people. I'd love to talk to people. And they said, I swear, we lived here for so many years. And it always seemed like around Indian Lake, the storms never hit. The tornado just kind of escaped it. But now that it hit a couple years ago and did dramatic damage, several people were killed. Now they're threatened by tornadoes almost all the time. They used to say, I think the Indians are keeping the tornadoes away. But I don't know what changed the last couple years.
17: The Cleveland Indians or Kemosabe Indians?
16: It's not Cleveland Indians anymore. It's the Guardians.
17: I know, but I'm never calling the Guardians.
16: I'm just kidding.
17: You're talking about real Indians of like ghosts and
16: stuff. Yes. They thought that was like kind of like cheap leather lips from Muirfield. It's cursed. The course is cursed. Mm-hmm. That course will always rain in Muirfield.
17: Well, it's that time of year, too. If we use common sense, that's when the storms hit.
16: Yeah.
17: Well, yeah. Like hurricanes. If you look at history, there's been hurricanes forever. And dinosaurs didn't drive cars, so I don't know what happened to them guys, but they blame automobiles on global warming or whatever's going on. No dinosaurs and cars.
16: First Light Home Care is in studio right now. We are talking with Bethany and Kim. Kim, this is your first studio experience. What do you think?
19: It is. It's you make it very easy.
16: It's fun. Mm-hmm. We just have fun. Boots and I have fun together every Sunday. The secret to this show is finding partners that are like you guys.
17: Real people.
16: That's real people having conversations, but that are also making such a dramatic difference in our state. And that's why, you know, with you guys, I wanted to talk about Cheryl Krueger because of the difference she made in so many lives and such a pioneer in the business world, not just in women in business, but in business in general. And First Light Home Care has been around for how many years?
18: 10 years. We're in our 11th year of business. And last year in August, we hit... we have provided over 1 million hours of care in our community in 2025.
17: 1 million.
16: Over oh, my
18: 1 million
16: gosh.
18: Hours of service to our community. Yeah.
16: When your parents started this, did you think that it would be as successful as it is?
18: You know, I guess deep in my heart, yes, for sure, because my parents don't do anything half-hearted. They go all in, and that's something they've instilled in me.
17: Why did they do it?
18: Well, let's see. My mom's a nurse by trade, and she was a national sales account manager for Philips Lifeline, like Help I've Fallen and Can't Get Up, which was actually my first job. When I had a driver's license at the age of 16, I installed those in elderly people's homes and taught them how to use them all through high school and college. And my dad was a chief operating officer, CEO for a couple of hospital systems over his life. So they've both been in the medical field.
17: So they were able to take it to the next level on missing areas that should have been fixed, but there's not enough people. So they were finding that niche, and that's a home run there.
18: Yes, and they actually had to provide care for my dad's grandparents in southeastern Ohio, where there was not a lot of resources. So they were hiring, you know, Amish folk that lived down the street to help care for them when they couldn't be there, and then they provided care when they could be there. But they really saw how much support and how much flexibility it takes to care for just one person.
17: That's amazing.
18: And that's something that we wanted to make sure that we provided for our community.
17: Now, real quick, financially wise, I know you guys can't, if a person needs a check written or wrote or whatever you want to say on proper English, but you don't do any of that.
18: We wouldn't help with that, but there are wonderful resources like Catholic Social Services. They provide what they're called rep payees. So there are people that are trained to help folks track their bills and pay their bills.
17: Okay.
18: And it's a free service. So we would connect them with something if we weren't able to provide it. And that's the best thing about us. You know, we have a whole clinical team. Okay. I'm a social worker. We have nurses. And so if it's something that we can't do, we'll find somebody that can.
17: Okay.
16: What's your most challenging part about running a business? Is it keeping employees? Are you more concerned with your employees or the people? Because you have to have good employees to keep your people happy too.
18: Well, First Light Home Care, caregivers come first. Yeah. Our caregivers are the most important thing, because if we don't take care of our caregivers and we don't have the best caregivers, we can't put a good product in people's homes. So keeping our caregivers happy, keeping them worked, making sure that we're appreciating them and showing them that we love and care for them just as much as they love and care for our clients is really important. As far as the biggest challenge, I want to say it's just always having that right number, you know, the right number of clients to the right number of caregivers.
17: Right.
18: I feel like over
16: and
18: the
16: it's
18: 10
16: changing,
18: years,
16: I'm sure.
18: Always, every day.
16: Yeah.
18: I mean, every day we're bringing on new clients and unfortunately losing clients, and we're gaining caregivers and sometimes they're leaving us. And so keeping that delicate balance of the right amount of staff and the right amount of clients to keep both happy is probably the biggest challenge, but we do it well.
17: So would a nurse be, I know a nurse would be the perfect fit for you guys with a good personality. How about like a retired fireman guy that was on a squad? He'd probably be great for you too, wouldn't
18: Absolutely,
17: he?
18: Because we take care of clients that are veterans through the Veterans Administration.
17: Okay.
18: And I think they would have some shared types of stories that they could share with one another. And that human connection is so important.
16: As busy as we are, and I know people get so busy, it's just life. Life happens all the time. You are so much more needed now than probably ever before, and it's going to keep getting that way. And you know what? People are living longer. And I didn't say they're living longer and healthier, because they are living longer, but they always need some extra care. What a great service you guys have. If someone's listening and they really liked hearing both of you guys talk today, Bethany and Kim, what is the best way for people to reach out to First Light Home Care?
18: You can call us at 614-495-0276, or you can visit our website at columbus.firstlighthomecare.com.
16: Okay. And what's the event? Go ahead and pitch that again.
17: Tomorrow at the Moose, get there around noon. We have the Carter House bringing in the best food around. I look forward. Number one, we get to see our veterans, but anybody that's a veteran can come tomorrow, and it's on the house on all of us. And thank you for making us a part of that. The Moose loves it, and we look forward to it.
18: We love that the Moose allows us to have it there, and we love serving veterans. Gosh, it's going on almost 2 years now for the Veterans Lunch there at the Moose, and
17: 40 plus people, at least 40 to 60 people. So if we outgrow, I'll take the other side too, but we'll take that on.
16: But don't you think we've worked with different businesses and people sponsoring and partners all the time? The people who do the best are the ones who give back to the community.
17: Yes,
16: all the time. It's
17: karma's
16: tenfold.
17: A big thing.
11: I thought you were going to say karma's something else.
17: No, like, karma's a big thing.
11: Did you think he was going to say?
17: You give back, it always comes full circle.
16: Tell you what, we're looking out these windows right now. It is getting dark. The trees are blowing. In fact, there is a severe thunderstorm warning right now in Franklin County until 4:15, and then the watch will be in effect until 9:15 or 9 p.m., right?
17: Well, yeah.
16: Chris, our producer, is on top of that. Few storms could become strong enough to produce damaging wind gusts. I'm telling you what, it's just looking out this window.
17: So what do you think, Kim? Did you have a good time?
18: Had a great time.
17: Broke her in. She's now a radio star.
16: Will you be back?
19: I will be back next month.
17: Awesome.
18: Yeah, I won't be here next month. I get to take my family to Orlando to go to Universal Studios.
17: That's awesome.
16: How fun have you been before?
18: It's been a really long time since I've been there, but both of my sons absolutely love Harry Potter and all of the Marvel, so we get to go explore that park for a couple days.
17: Well, thank you, ladies, and we'll see you tomorrow.
18: Thank you.
17: At Moose 1427 on Schrock Road for our big luncheon. 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
3: News this hour from Town Hall, I'm Mary Rose. President Trump says Israel's latest attack on Beirut should not have happened. It comes after the IDF announced it had attacked a Hezbollah infrastructure site in Beirut today in response to Hezbollah launching projectiles into Israel. In a post on Truth Social, President Trump said Israel has the right to defend itself against threats, but that the attack should not have happened, particularly on a special day when a peace deal with Iran is so close. Rhode Island is joining a growing list of northeastern states raising taxes on high-income earners.
4: Lawmakers approved a new millionaire's tax, boosting the state's top income rate from 6 to 9% over the next 3 years. Supporters, including Democratic State Representative Teresa Tanzi, says the move targets wealthier residents to support broader public needs. But all Republican lawmakers oppose the plan, warning higher taxes and increased spending could drive top earners to lower tax states, especially across the South. John Scott reporting.
3: A European fashion brand is facing backlash after a controversial comments by its founder. Correspondent Ken Lorman reports.
5: Danish clothing executive Tobias Sloth is under fire.

0: for posting Islam as the one thing he would remove from Earth in a LinkedIn survey. The remark sparked accusations of racism and widespread outrage, putting his brand Norse Projects at risk of boycotts. Sloth has since apologized and deleted the comment, but criticism continues, highlighting how negative statements about Islam can quickly escalate into a global reputational crisis. Ken Lorman reporting.
1: A dozen people are dead after a plane crash in Missouri this morning. The crash happened shortly before 11:30 at Butler Memorial Airport outside about 60 miles south of...
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15: And now it's time for our home help segment. We do this every month for all of you guys who are maybe looking to buy a new home, selling the old home that you have, or just fixing it up so it looks a lot better. Before we get into this conversation, my goodness, you guys, please be careful out there. We are right now under a severe thunderstorm warning in Franklin County until 4:19. But
14: you know who likes that?
15: There's going to be
14: Kroger and Giant Eagle.
15: Yeah, because
14: everybody panics.
15: They probably already went in to get everything. But then there's a severe thunderstorm watch in effect until 9 o'clock tonight. So that means there's going to be more flooding on the ground, high water when you drive. Just be careful. I mean, it looks dark out there. What's the worst storm you can ever remember driving in or being in?
14: Oh, gosh. This last week it was ran so hard. The worst thing you can do in a storm is pull over and put your hazards on.
15: Really?
14: The worst thing, in my opinion, because...
15: Why is that? I would think you would want to pull over to get off the roadway.
14: But you're over the right, and then they can't see.
15: But driving, what if you can't see to drive?
14: You should be driving an automobile. You need to slow down, get off the next exit, and then stop. But so many people pull outside the freeway, and you still have that crazy person in a big F-250 that's lifted, and he can get her done, and he can't see, and next thing you know, he's running your Prius over. More, if you look into the amount of deaths on freeways, it's because people pull over and where there's not enough area to pull over properly. The other day, I blew a tire, and you know what I did? I limped it all the way to the next exit ramp.
15: Limped it all the way. I remember literally, you know what? It is a scary feeling when you're driving in
14: stuff like this,
15: especially at night.
1: Yeah.
15: When you can't see. So
14: put
15: your hazards on, be extra careful.
14: Slow down to 30 mile an hour. Because listen, if someone's coming and hits you at 70 mile an hour and you're going 30 mile an hour, you're still getting hit at 30 some mile an hour.
1: Well, trying to get back on the highway too, you know, after you've pulled over and then you're trying to get back on.
14: And don't have bad tires
1: on your miserable.
15: Car. Oh, yeah. So many accidents happen in weather like this. So we're just telling you to be careful. I asked Boots because he's had this studio. This is Boots' studio that we do this show from.
14: You've had it
15: for what, 16 years?
14: Well, our first show, Jessica Germaine, Steve and I, was 1-2-2011. So that would be 15 and a half years I've been up here.
15: And have you ever lost power because of a storm while you were on the air?
14: Twice. We've lost the internet a few times.
15: Well, let's hope that doesn't happen to us. We have.
14: But we're that way. One more thing. We're safe, and you'll appreciate this. We're Township, Columbus, and Dublin is right in this studio. That's why I don't have high-end phones here, and I had to run a wire over the wall to Germaine's Dublin hookup because they will not put the proper phone lines here because this is the line. It's that precise. It sucks.
15: Hey, Chris, he's typing something right now, our producer. He said, if we lose, that's how we spelled lose, if we lose internet or power, I can't fix it.
14: Oh, she'll have a meltdown.
15: He just fixed it. Now it's lose. If we lose internet, we're not going to lose it. We're hanging in it. We've got 50 minutes left of this show. Melinda Peters Elliott is in studio from Fine Designs and Interiors. She's joined over the phone by Dixie Lundquist of the Lundquist Realty Group. Also, Kinsey's, let's go ahead and say it. This is one of your favorite places. I'm giving you the props here to say it.
14: it's Kinsey. I don't know the rest of the name. I know it's Kinsey's I call, and I go there and get all kind of sweets.
18: Kinsey's Candies and Sweets and Sunbury.
14: Dixie,
18: you are on the line, so where are you calling from? Did we lose Dixie?
19: I'm going in and out. Oh, we are in a terrible storm right now.
18: Where are you, Dixie? Where are you?
19: We are on 71, about an hour out of Columbus.
14: North or south?
19: Yeah, we're driving north. We're coming from south, yes.
14: Good, because here's the thing. The storm is moving northeast, so probably about another 20 minutes it'll be past us. So you'll be good.
18: So maybe you get off the exit. Don't get off on the side of the road that Boots was talking about.
14: Never, ever do that.
19: That's what we were just saying. Yeah. But we're okay right now. It's just going to be loud.
18: All right,
19: I don't know if you can hear the rain.
18: We can hear you nice and clearly, so that's good. Every time we do this segment with you and Melinda, we start out with home hacks. Who wants to go first?
1: Let her.
18: Okay, Dixie, do you have a home hack this time?
19: I have a suggestion, yes.
18: All right.
19: I just went through this twice with homes, and I just want people to know. You know your window seals break on your window, and it looks really bad.
18: Yes.
19: And people don't choose to change it because they think they need to get all new windows. And really, it's just a piece of glass, and it costs $150, and it's so worth it. People are like, I didn't know that that's all I had to do.
18: Hmm. All right, that's a good one. Mm-hmm. Anything that can save people money, because, yeah, people probably don't fix it because they think it's going to cost them an arm and a leg.
19: Right. And even like a big slider glass door, those go out, and I've had people not fix it. I'm like, it's like a $500 fix. So,
18: which can make a big difference when you're going to sell it.
19: Oh.
18: Right? Yeah.
19: Absolutely.
18: All right, that's a good one.
19: A lot of people don't know that.
18: That's a good hack. Melinda, what do you have?
20: Well, if you have rugs in your house, and let's say you have animals, and they run around, and they make your rugs go crazy, like on the floor, a lot of people think they have to use those rug pads, you know, to grip, you know, the rug down.
18: So they don't move, to keep it stationary.
20: Yeah. Well, I found a product that I use at my house without the rug pad, and it's a Gorilla tape, and it tapes down to your floor and the back of your carpet. So, and they're just like 4 inches by 2 inches, and you put them on the corners of your rugs, and that prevents that rug from sliding around, and it doesn't damage your floor.
18: Nice.
20: Yeah. So, and I put the link on my Facebook page for this product on Amazon that I use.
14: What's your Facebook page?
20: It's my Fine Designs and Interiors Facebook page. All so, right. Just in case anybody needs that.
14: My newest hack was the other day the toilet broke. When you flip the flusher and the little paddle comes up where it lets the water out of the tank. Well, the chain had broke. And I don't know if it got flushed, but I was missing an inch. So I went and got a ring off a keychain of one of my cars, spun it through the little pad and spun it through the chain, and now it works fine.
18: Perfect.
14: And
18: that's probably going to be durable.
14: Yeah, it's stainless steel little keychain. And the problem is it's a newer toilet, I guess, and I was looking at all the parts and pieces. I said, this thing, I don't want to take us all out because it only needs this chain attached. Yeah. And I didn't know how I was going to cover that inch between where the chain disappeared and the little flapper thing.
18: All right.
14: So I took a car.
20: I have another toilet hack.
14: Okay.
20: Right. If you put Listerine in your toilet brush, if you put little bit
18: Listerine
20: of Listerine
18: of what you put in your mouth. Listerine.
20: Yeah, pour that in where your toilet brush is, and it keeps it disinfected, and it smells
18: really
20: good.
18: You know what? That's actually a really good idea. I'm going to try that.
20: In my camper.
14: That's disgusting. Sometimes you go to people's house, you look down at their toilet brush, and all that 1 inch of garbage at the bottom.
18: So mine has to do with cleaning, too, and I saw this the other day. I thought it was a brilliant idea. You know the ceiling fans that we have, they get so dirty and dusty.
20: Yep.
18: But when you go to clean them off, all that dust falls.
20: Mm-hmm.
18: So I saw someone using a pillowcase.
20: Huh.
18: And you put the pillowcase over each of the blades, so all of that dust falls right in that old pillowcase.
20: Smart.
18: That you
14: old, I'm glad you said old pillowcase.
18: Yeah, no,
14: poor Randy's got a pillowcase full of dust.
18: So you just go like that. All the dust goes in that pillowcase.
20: Nice.
18: And then they said another good way to clean your lampshades, because they also get dirty, is to use a lint brush.
20: And you put that on Facebook.
18: Yeah.
20: That's a great idea.
18: A lint brush on your
20: lampshades.
18: Lampshades.
20: Get dust.
14: Okay.
20: You can do that with your window treatments, too.
14: How about this thing? When you're grocery shopping, they have coupons.
18: Oh, Oh my gosh.
14: I just learned all this from Stephanie. She's like
18: a bachelor.
14: Yeah, she's like, gosh. You know, if you buy five things of Pepsi, you get this three or four free.
18: Didn't your first wives look at coupons and want you to save money?
14: I don't know this, and now I get stressed when I go to the grocery store. Oh.
18: No, he's got but a chop chop.
14: Now, the boys did teach me, you take the Gatorade where it's like down the middle and you hang it over the edge of the shopping cart so you can put all your food down in a shopping cart.
18: Dixie, all these years that we've been friends and saving money together, we could have taught Boots a buttload of things, haven't we?
14: I could add a lot of extra money.
19: Oh, yeah. Okay.
14: You two cheapos. That's okay. I make up the difference.
18: We're cheapos, but we're happy-os, right,
14: there
18: Dix?
14: You go. All right. What'd you call her?
18: Happy-o.
14: All right. We're going to go to break. This is Real and Raw. 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
18: All right, hopefully you're staying safe on this thunderstormy Sunday afternoon. We appreciate you listening to Real and Raw here on 98.9 The Answer. Boots and I keep hearing from more and more people like, hey, we found you guys. We found you guys. You're over at 98.9 The Answer. Yes, we are. We've been here now for a while, and we love it. Dixie, we're checking in with you. We do this home help segment every single month, and it's really to give you guys a better idea of the real estate world and also how to fix up your house without spending a ton of money. Dixie, are you still okay to talk to us? Are you driving through a thunderstorm still?
19: Yep, it's a little better. I'm still okay as long as you can hear me.
18: All right, so interest rates. We'll begin with you. How are they looking right now?
19: Oh, they're staying about the same that they have been. Nothing's really changed on the interest rate front too much. They just go up and down, but not huge. There have been some good programs that were going on for a while that really bumped things up, that people could get a good interest rate through an OFA program, which is an Ohio grant program. And then they even had money to give to help with down payments, which was a really nice boost to the economy and to people who were looking for homes that didn't think they could afford. So things are still going well.
14: Let me throw this at you, and I know it's a deep thought, but $300,000 home, the difference between 8% and 5%, do you have an idea, like you tell a consumer, they ask you, hey, what's the price payment difference going to be? What do you say in that situation?
19: Well, I can't calculate them. I mean, it is going to be higher. Their payment's going to be higher.
14: But we're talking,
19: if they can get a house they love, you can refinance. So that's what a lot of people have in their mind right now.
14: Okay.
19: Because they want to find a home, and then they think when the interest rate drops, you can refinance.
14: Okay.
19: And a lot of lenders are given good incentives to refinance right now, too. So,
14: do you,
19: and it, but you have to go ahead.
14: Do you remember back in the day, though, in the 90s, I remember buying a new, like, M&I home or whatever it was, and you go in and be like, back then the rates were where they are now. Mm-hmm. We'd just been spoiled for 30 years. But I remember going in 7%. They said, but if you build this house, blah, blah, blah, blah, blah, we will buy the rate down. And me walking away, I thought, well, wait, they're buying it down with the profitability in the house. Right? So are they really buying it down, or is it like the car dealership ads we used to run?
19: I know. I think it's more like the car dealership. They are buying it down, but back then when they did that, and that's, well, and it, when 2008 happened, that's what caused our bubble. Uh-huh. People went in there, and they had a lower rate, and they did more like a balloon rate. Mm-hmm. And then in a couple years, it ballooned, and no one could afford what the new payment was.
18: But see,
19: so
18: that,
19: you really have to be careful that okay. with those ads and make sure what you're getting is
14: okay. Okay.
19: not going to change. But I don't know if that answered your question. But.
18: But you know what? That's why it's so important to go with a realtor, because they have no idea how to look for those different grants to really help save money, whether it's a first-time house or something else, another situation. These real estate agents know exactly what to look for mm-hmm. and the hoops to go through to really save you money mm-hmm. because we all want to save as much money. And let's face it, buying a home is not the easiest thing to do, but decorating it, Melinda, is a little more fun.
20: It is. It's the icing on the cake. You get to do, you know, the final stuff and, you know, put all of the rugs and the window treatments in and, you know, really make it yours. And that's the fun part. So I love helping and people do that.
18: I have to tell you, Melinda, I thought of you because Randy and I walked into the Ohio Theater. We saw the Broadway show Water for Elephants.
20: Yes.
18: We walked in, we were just going to sit in our regular section, and this man walked up and said, come on, come sit with us in the front row.
20: Oh,
18: so we
20: fun.
18: Got to sit in the front row.
20: Neat.
18: At the Broadway show of Water for
14: awesome.
18: Elephants. But I
14: awesome.
18: Thought of you because I know that you're working with the Ohio Theater
20: yeah.
18: and helping decorate that.
20: Yeah, we have, there's a new donor lounge being put together upstairs, and there are two doorways that you will have to walk through to get into the donor lounge and like a little back hallway. So they asked us to do some window treatments up there. It kind of make the opening look dressier and nice. So I'm really grateful to do something like that. I've always wanted to work in the Ohio Theater. So mm-hmm. it's a real feather in my cap.
14: Are they super heavy when you have to hang them? I picture.
20: No. Well, the fabric was made in England.
14: Okay.
20: It's a custom
18: oh,
20: fabric.
18: Wow.
20: It's a beautiful silk.
14: Wow.
20: Oh, my gosh.
18: But that's not
20: just
18: the only thing. You're
20: for.
18: Like growing leaps and bounds. You're getting
20: yeah.
18: some big customers and clients.
20: Yeah. I'm now the Home Depot Hunter Douglas rep for the Sawmill Road, Mill Run, Grove City, and the Washington Courthouse and Springfield Home Depots.
14: Okay.
18: See
14: so,
18: what happens when you join Real and Raw?
20: Yeah, exactly.
14: I'll know you now.
20: Yeah. So if you go into one of those Home Depot and you want a better quality than the cut down blinds that they have there, then we have the next step up. And they're you know, metal components, and those types of blinds are going to last for your lifetime, basically. They're warranted by Home Depot, like through Home Depot through Hunter Douglas.
14: Dixie,
20: so
14: I got to ask Dixie something. Do blinds help resell on a house? Because I remember in the old days, they're them chintzy little steel ones.
19: They do. Yes, people do look at the blinds. Yeah, definitely.
14: Because that's an expensive.
19: Yeah, and they look at the quality and if they work and if they're not broke. And mm-hmm. so, yes. That's what it is. It's more blinds than window treatments at this point.
20: Yeah.
19: And then once they move into the house, you get somebody like Melinda to make your custom window treatment
14: okay.
20: yeah.
19: around
20: and
19: the blinds.
20: We're doing a lot of motorized blinds and shades now
14: wow.
20: and shutters. We can motorize shutters open
18: of
20: and close.
18: Of course you are. People are getting lazier
14: yes.
18: and lazier
20: yes.
18: and lazier.
14: How do you plug a blind in? You have put batteries or they
20: no,
14: charge up?
20: Lithium ion batteries, and then they work off of your cell phone, your iPhone.
14: Sure, they did another app.
18: They do.
14: That's
18: yeah,
14: what I need.
18: Yep.
14: A blind app.
20: There,
14: great.
20: You can go across the world and make your blind so open and close at a certain level every day. Or you can set a scene and you can make them do that themselves every day.
18: But you'll go in. Yeah. I mean, obviously, you're getting some big clientele, Melinda, but
20: yeah.
18: you'll do anyone's home.
20: Yeah, absolutely. Absolutely. We do, you know, we help people in condos and townhouses all the way up to million-dollar homes or
14: okay.
20: more. So, you know, it's, and I've built my business just doing a quality job. So if people want something less expensive, I'm not always the right person for that. But if you want quality and you want it to last, that's when you call.
14: Absolutely. Yeah. I don't want junk.
20: Yeah. Yeah. So, and some people don't stay in their homes more than 4 or 5 years. And if that's the case, then I say, go ahead and get the lesser expensive quality. Okay. I mean, it's something, but if you're going to be there a while and you want certain things for your home, do it.
14: All right. And so
20: you get the better quality.
14: Can I ask Dixie a question?
18: Yeah, this could be it.
14: Dixie, where is the hottest neighborhoods to buy right now? I know that's a big question, but I want to know.
18: Are you talking about in Ohio or Central Ohio?
19: Well, I would say Sunbury and Galena are hot. Plain City and Grove City's coming that way.
14: Yeah, but Grove City's so congested. Mm-hmm. You know, I don't want traffic.
20: There's a lot of new homes in Grove City. Grove City's going to. Booming. Yeah.
19: Yeah, it's growing.
20: And Lewis Center.
14: Yeah.
20: Do you see Lewis Center, Dixie?
19: And they're doing another high school. Yeah. But that's a big area.
18: Mm-hmm. You know what? I've heard the comments from people about, oh, I'll never be able to afford a home. I'll never be able to afford a home. But that's not true, Dixie, because I look at your Facebook posts and you are posting all the time. Young people are getting into these first-time homes, aren't they?
19: Oh, absolutely. Absolutely. Mm-hmm. It's not that difficult to buy a new home. You just have to have the guidance. You have to have a good lender to help you find the best program, and people can do it. It's no longer that you have to save, thousands and thousands of dollars. You can make it work.
14: That's awesome.
19: So, yep.
14: And now let me ask you, is after the 2007, 2008 debacle of all that insanity with are the appraisal companies being as aggressive as they were, or is there, what's changed in that arena?
19: The biggest change is the lending.
14: Okay.
19: Because that's what got us. They were just lending like crazy and to people and not thinking about it. And they pulled that back, made the lending more strict.
14: Okay.
19: Appraisers, it wasn't really part of that. But what was going on with the appraisals is that the houses were going so high. Mm-hmm. It was very difficult for them to look at all the comps because, you're selling a house for $450, but you get an offer for $490. Mm-hmm. So that's kind of been the trick with the appraisals, is trying to make all that work.
18: Dixie knows her stuff. Plus, she works with her daughter, Morgan, and another team of women. I mean, another group of women with you. What's the best way to get a hold of you, Dix, if they want you to be their realtor?
19: Our website is cblundquistgroup.com. 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Or our Facebook is very popular, the Lundquist group on Facebook.
14: All right.
19: We try to post a lot there.
18: Melinda, same thing with you.
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14: Okay. All right. Hard break. We got to go. 98.9, The Answer.
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1: SRN News, I'm Mary Rose. Rhode Island is joining a growing list of northeastern states raising taxes on high-income earners. Correspondent John Scott reports.
3: Lawmakers approved a new millionaire's tax, boosting the state's top income rate from 6% to 9% over the next 3 years. Supporters, including Democratic State Representative Teresa Tanzi, says the move targets wealthier residents to support broader public needs. But all Republican lawmakers oppose the plan, warning higher taxes and increased spending could drive top earners to lower tax states, especially across the South. John Scott reporting.
1: A European fashion brand is facing backlash after controversial comments by its founder. Correspondent Ken Borman reports.
4: Danish clothing executive Tobias Sloth is under fire for posting Islam as the one thing he would remove from Earth in a LinkedIn survey. The remark sparked accusations of racism and widespread outrage, putting his brand Norse Projects at risk of boycotts. Sloth has since apologized and deleted the comment, but criticism continues, highlighting how negative statements about Islam can quickly escalate into a global reputational crisis. Ken Lorman reporting.
1: Kentucky Senator Mitch McConnell has been hospitalized. A statement from McConnell's office says he was admitted on Sunday morning and is receiving excellent care. The reason for his hospitalization or his current condition is still unknown. And a dozen people are dead after a plane crash in Missouri this morning. That's according to the Missouri State Highway Patrol. The crash happened shortly before 11:30 a.m. near the Butler Memorial Airport, which is about 60 miles south of Kansas City. This is SRN News.
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17: 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The Answer.
18: You know, when it rains this hard and it's so stormy out, you always think of the great structures around Central Ohio or wherever the rain is falling. You're like, please let those still stand. I remember when the tornado happened at Indian Lake, most of the people who were veterans from there, like long timers, the one question they had was, is the donut stand still there? Because the donut stand is the oldest business in Indian Lake, and it has the little plastic donut, like the big donut.
14: Did it make it?
18: It did. It has survived.
14: Well, it was built back in the 40s, probably.
18: Right. But you think of places like that, and one of the best iconic structures around is Valleydale, the Valleydale Ballroom. Boots, when's the last time you've been to Valleydale?
14: It's been a while, but I got to tell her, I talked to Pepe about her the other day, and he loves you. So
18: we're talking to Londa from the Valleydale Ballroom. Londa, you were supposed to be in studio, but we're going to let it slide because I was even texting you to say, hey, don't worry about coming in because of the weather. But you're like, I forgot about it anyway.
8: And I didn't mean, I mean, I knew about it, and I was thinking about this afternoon, and then it was like, yeah, I can't wait to go.
18: So do you know who Boots is talking about, Pepe?
14: Mike Pepe.
8: Oh my God, yeah. You know, the cutest story, that he wanted me to actually work for him at Valley Dale. Years ago, 1986, I was, no, 74, 75, I was first married, going into college, and then I had my design studio in the 80s, and he kept saying, you need to be here and work. So he was had a premonition, didn't he?
14: Yes, he did. Yes, he did. He owned it, and she bought it from him.
18: It's a small world, right? I mean, there's so many connections that you start to talk to people and realize, hey, I know this person. Well, I know this person. And somehow we're all woven together in this awesome, wonderful place of Central Ohio. So what's going on at Valley Dale, Londa?
8: Well, as you know, Mike Pepe bought it in 1927. We took it from him and bought it in 2019, so we were really its first real owner since the Pepes. Many people leased it. And
14: your phone's doing really bad.
18: Yeah.
14: Hey, can you switch part of your house?
18: Or switch phones or something? Because you're cutting in and out.
8: I am. Let me... Because the storm is here.
18: Are you in the basement? Maybe just... Can you go stand outside in the street? No, I'm just
14: hold
18: kidding.
14: A big steel pole above your head.
8: Hold on. Let me go...
18: Because I know you've got a big band festival coming up, and I want you to be able to promote it and tell people all about it.
8: Sure. Can you hear me now?
18: Yeah, we can hear you.
8: Okay. Commercial. Okay, good. I'm someone else. So the July 18th is the wonderful big band festival. It starts at 11 a.m. and goes till 11 p.m. with 12 of Central Ohio's big bands. So we have Chillicothe Big Band, we've got Zanesville's Big Band, Westerville, Grove City, so many of the bands in town.
18: 11 a.m. to 11 p.m. That's outstanding. What is it about the big band music and the sound that really just kind of takes people back? Why are there such a fascination with that music, that era?
8: Because I think the idea is you had your bands, your rock bands, that reduced it to four or five members, and people from the 60s on are pretty much like, yeah, that's the music. They kind of forget what it really sounds like, because I'll have high school kids, we'll have little 8 or 9 year old kids coming in with their parents on Friday night, and they're mesmerized because there's so many musicians on stage and they all play. And it's just so harmonious and so beautiful that one note is accompanied by the breath of 4 to 5 to 6 musicians. And it's just incredible in each section.
14: That's cool. So the generations that are coming and going, you know, is it like multiple? You have a grandpa, mom, dad, and son and grandson and all that fun stuff?
8: Well, let me tell you something so cute. July 24th of this year, a woman, she called me last week and said, we just had an idea. My dad's 100 years old. He remembers Valley Dale. We want to bring him there for his birthday.
14: Awesome.
8: So there it is. And it will be him, who was there as a teenager, plus the children, the siblings, and the grandchildren, and the great-grandchildren. So this is going to be a monumentous occasion. And this happens so often, but they put it together to let's celebrate his 100th birthday.
18: Do you know what it's going to be like, Londa, for him to go back inside the doors of Valley Dale? You know how many memories are going to be flooded back for him? That's going to mean so much. And then to be surrounded by his family. You know, he's going to be like, let me tell you what happened here back in 1920. You know what I mean? He's going to go through so many things.
8: Oh, I think it's adorable because they just told him a couple of days ago that she kept it a secret. Then she thought maybe he'd really like the idea of having that anticipation. Well, I guess he was just awestruck that he's going to return to his Valley Dale and take his family. So you've hit it on the head. Exactly.
18: How's your husband doing? How's Rick doing?
8: Good. Let's get to that, but I'm going to tell you the night before, which is also in the same strain that you're talking. On July 17th, we have all of the Catholic high schools having an all-school reunion from the classes of 1950.
19: So many of those Catholic high schools have their proms there, and they've been sending out religiously emails and notes. So St. Charles is heading it up with the alumni of Aquinas and St. Mary's of the Springs and St. Joseph Academy. Those are the four that started. And then I teased them when they came to me, and I said, well, what about your Hartley, your DeSales, and your Watterson, and your Reedy? And they were like, okay. So that's what's going to happen. And it's really, really, tickets are going well. And it's a fun afternoon. It's not with the big band, but it's just a fun afternoon of DJ music. So cool. You're right. All generations remember Valley Dale.
14: Mm-hmm. So now we ask about Rick.
18: Because Rick, big band music is so important to Rick. And how is he doing?
19: Rick is doing, he's improving so much.
14: Awesome.
19: You know, he had a stroke, and the type of stroke that he had was a brainstem stroke. And it actually took out four of the muscles in each eye when there's actually six of your strong muscles, including his eyelids. So it has been a challenge for him. And I have to say, this man has just taken it in such stride and such grace. I'm so proud of him. It's been a struggle, of course. But he can play the drums, and he hasn't played with a band yet, but he is working his way back in so many different areas.
14: Nice.
18: Well, that's the beautiful thing about music. Unless you're reading it note by note, you don't have to see the music to hear it and appreciate it. And so he's not able to keep his eyes open right now. Is that correct?
19: No. We tape them. So what we do is we tape his eyes for 4 hours a day. One eye up for 4 hours. We let that one go, then tape the other one up for 4 hours. Because eyes were affected to the far, far left, and one way I was going to the far, far right. He had a struggle with double vision. He could not see for a while. They kept him kind of comatose for the first 5 days. So it's really been something kind of shocking. But my goodness, he's doing well. I took him off the walker about 2 weeks ago. I said, you don't need this anymore. He's like, what? What? You don't need this anymore. We're going. This is you. We're going to make you better. And that's kind of where we're traveling along.
18: Well, I give you a lot of credit, too. You know, it is one thing to see the love of your life going through something like that, but you've been right there by his side every single step of the way, and also continuing to manage Valley Dale and keep these events going that mean so much to so many people. Well, Londa, thank you for joining us. And
14: thank
18: I know
14: you.
18: We do want to give away a couple tickets to the big band event.
19: Sure.
18: So we'll take a break.
19: I want to tell you, Rick grew up in Indian Lake, so he has donut stories someday when everyone
18: can
19: hear them.
18: Oh, Rick and I have to talk for sure, because there's just so much history at Indian Lake. I just love it more and more every single weekend that we're there.
14: Perfect. All right.
18: Londa, thank you for being part of the show, and good luck with the big band event. And again, say the date and time, 11 to 11.
19: On July 18th.
18: July 18th.
19: And again, we play... So 18 said, and again, we play every Friday night, 7:30 to 10 for $15.
14: All right.
19: Can see 20 musicians.
18: Right, $15. That's
14: right.
18: Great.
14: That's great.
19: Bye, guys.
14: All right. Bye-bye. 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
13: Already forgotten every woman but you.
18: Okay, the storms are moving their way through, so keep dry and keep safe out there. But sometimes storms are really very fast moving. I wanted to give you this little quiz, Boots. I'm very curious of what you'd say. So many people have bridal showers, but they're not just for women anymore. One of Randy's nieces is getting married at the end of July. And because they had this golf outing yesterday in honor of Mr. Quartercracks and Mrs. Quartercracks, and they've created a scholarship fund in their name and in their honor at Kaleida High School.
14: Okay.
18: They figured, hey, we're all going to be together. Let's have the bridal shower for one of Randy's nieces, a whole family thing, not just for the women.
14: Okay.
18: So at this bridal shower were little placards placed on each table.
14: Okay.
18: And you were supposed to fill them out as keepsakes for the soon-to-be newlyweds. These were the questions, and I want to know how you would say, how you would finish this, okay?
14: Right.
18: Advice and wishes. The first one just says, always. How do you finish that?
14: Happy.
18: Always stay happy?
14: Always be happy.
18: Okay, always, your answer to always
14: would
18: is...
14: be always be happy.
18: Always be happy. Never.
14: Quit.
18: And again, this is a married couple. This
14: never
18: is
14: quit, RC never give up.
18: Okay, that's a good one. Remember...
14: Wow. Remember how much your dad had to pay for this stupid wedding. Remember how the groom gets away with murder and the bride has to pay all the garbage.
18: Okay.
14: Okay.
18: Don't forget to.
14: Don't forget to. I don't know. Don't forget to...
18: Take out the garbage.
14: No.
18: Don't forget to... Words of wisdom to a newlywed.
14: Get a couple. Don't forget to not go to bed mad.
18: Okay. And then the last thing, if anyone's listening and they're about... Because there's a lot of summer weddings. I wish you what?
14: To the bride and groom?
18: Yeah.
14: I wish you many years of happiness.
18: Okay, so here's how I answered those questions.
14: Uh-oh.
18: We'll just see how different we are. First one was always. Always know that the wife is right, is how I answered it. Never
14: nuts.
18: Go to bed angry.
14: Okay, we
18: so
14: agree
18: we were on the same wavelength there. Remember your anniversary. Don't forget to thank one another. And I wish you a life of love and laughter. I think it's so important in any marriage. Laughter. Laughter,
14: yeah.
18: Laughter. You've got to be able to laugh with one another and at one another. There's a difference.
14: Can I tell you something, though? Why in the world did guys have to go to a shower?
18: Well, like I said, this was just at a family event, but I'm with you. I think most showers...
14: Come on.
18: No, I agree.
14: Baby showers have dudes at it now.
18: That was part of the it was basically after the golf outing, we're all going to go eat, and then we'll watch these two open gifts. And
14: but there's times where I'm like,
18: I know what you're saying. Right.
14: Because I think that's a woman's... I'm sorry. I am gender specific. And if you don't like it, I don't care. Anybody listening. There are things that women do that you like. And there's things that we do that we like. But everybody's trying to change everything. I don't understand this. I don't want to go to a baby shower and count how many M&Ms are in a jar. Okay, I got better.
18: Well, they didn't have any games or anything like that. That was the only thing.
14: No, I know this was family oriented, but I'm talking about in general people. I hear all this stuff, and it's like bachelor parties. There better not be no strippers there. Well, I got news for you. We had a blast with the dirty strippers there and laughing. Nobody had, you know, made lovin's with her or anything. You just got some skank up there dancing around, and she embarrasses the groom and move on. But now it's like everyone's put a line in the sand about everything.
18: It's not just that. Everybody seems to want to outdo one another. You know how many destination weddings there are? Destination bachelor parties or bachelorette parties? Forget just going downtown for a night out. Now you have to go for the weekend. It's a whole weekend getaway for, sometimes it is for a shower, sometimes it's for a bachelorette party or a bachelor party. The going simple has gone out the window.
14: Yes.
18: It's gone anymore. And if one friend does this, then the other friend has to do that. It just has gone to such an extreme.
14: I'll freak you out. Nikki's wedding at the Columbus Zoo, I paid $26,000 for her wedding. I think that's nuts, but you know what? It's she for me.
18: And you probably got a really good deal.
14: It would have been a lot more than that if
18: probably
14: I didn't have my
18: double.
14: Yeah, at least. But the food was included. Everything was included. But, you know, the dresses, one thing I'll give my daughter credit on, they went shopping for dresses and they were able to find a dress that was only like $600 or $700. For some wedding dresses, I hear people spend $10,000 on these things.
18: I used to work at Classy Lady Bridal.
14: Oh my gosh.
18: So we sold, I would fit brides to be, you know, and so I saw the price of these gowns.
14: That's nuts.
18: Crazy. Now, they would also have a discontinued rack for wedding gowns that were no longer being made, and you could buy them right off the rack.
14: Yeah.
18: So they were on sale and they were really good deals.
14: What was the highest one you witnessed?
18: Like $10,000.
14: That's nuts. You wear it one time.
18: $10,000.
14: And then it's a wedding.
18: And it's all the beads and the sequins and the long train
14: pushing
18: and all that.
14: The boobs up.
18: So, a question for you, Boots. We talked about at the beginning of this show that you proposed and you're going to have your third wedding. Third time's the charm. Let's hope anyway. I want you to meet Ralph, my neighbor Ralph at Indian Lake.
14: How many times?
18: He's been married 5 times.
14: Oof.
18: And he loves you. He's like, you got
14: Ralph, I love you too. You're a better man than me. But I always just joke and say, my fifth wife, I'm going to go to Southern Ohio. I'm going to go around the trailer parks. All I need is a good set of eyes. The rest of the stuff I can buy, like a classic car. Do a frame off on
18: her. You said you wanted someone with daddy issues.
14: Yeah, daddy issues and no vocal cords.
18: So, but my question is this is going to be your third wedding. Are you going to have a big wedding?
14: No.
18: Are you going to have a bachelor party? Are you going to do all that?
14: No.
18: Does Stephanie want a bridal gown? Does she want to go to the hoopla?
14: I think it'll be more of a, I don't know. I can't answer that, but it's not going to be over the top.
18: What do you want? This is your third wedding. Has she been married before?
14: No. I think, she was married. No, she was married before.
18: Okay.
14: This year, I'll be number two. Literally.
18: I'll be her number two.
14: She'll be my three.
18: You're my number two.
14: Yeah.
18: And not that way.
14: I know, but I think, I don't know. I have to talk. That's a good question. We're going to dinner later on, and I'm going to ask her that. I don't think we'd want.
18: Have you set a date yet?
14: No. What we're going to do is, and you know why I did it on it's the last 2 days of my 57th year on the planet. That's why I felt obligated. I wanted to be, I cleansed out my toxic life people. I wrote a lot of people off in my 57th year. I had goals set, and I had 2 more days left. And I said, I want to make it a special year because my goal was, my dad died at 57. I wanted to outlive him for some weird ways. And I have number 57 is my favorite number. So I thought, what better way to leave my 57th year and get engaged to my best friend? So I said, God, I can't believe I'm saying this stuff. I sound so like you and Randy, but
18: Randy's already told me that you've taken your man card away.
14: Oh, I am man cardless right now.
18: He lets me know.
14: If my mom and dad and brother, Steph always says to me, what your first wife would say about you, how you're acting. I said, she'd think you were lying.
18: So what were you just going to say?
14: I think I'd just have a get together with some close friends and then have a big party at the Moose.
18: That's okay.
14: Yeah, I don't need.
18: Everybody's different, you know.
14: She has 3 kids, so she can't wear white. So, come on.
18: My son's 24, and he's been dating Kirsten for several years,
14: yeah.
18: And they're talking about getting engaged, and
14: sure.
18: they're They said they don't need anything big and fancy. They would take money from a wedding and put a down payment on a house. They would do something like that, but have a party.
14: I think the average wedding, even at a cheap thing, is going to be $15,000. I don't think you can get away with a cheap, cheap wedding just as, you know, if you got 200 or 300 people. So my first wedding, the whole town was there. We had like 400 people there. It was packed.
18: Yeah,
14: dad ran a steel mill
18: at Valleydale.
14: Yeah,
18: Randy and I got married at Valleydale.
14: When you knew all them people.
18: I know, but it's fun. I love people. Yeah. But would invite the whole world if I could.
14: The thing I made a mistake.
18: Anniversary party also back at Valleydale.
14: Now my second wedding was in Florida, and it's ironic. It was coincidental that there was 57 people RSVP'd.
18: 57.
14: But we had
18: that's
14: 59.
18: Funny. That's your number.
14: 59 is 60 some sent out.
18: Wonder how kind of a big birthday party they're going to have for President Trump. 80 years old. Does that man seem 80 to you?
14: Yeah.
18: I don't think so.
14: I mean,
18: if you listen to all of his staff, the man works nonstop. It would be hard to be on his staff because you'd have to keep up with him.
14: What's your call? Said he calls him in the middle of the night. The governor from Florida. What's his name?
18: Ron DeSantis?
14: Yeah. He says, hey, the man doesn't sleep. He calls me 2 a.m. if he has a question.
18: No, that's what anybody who works with the administration says. The man is nonstop, but he's having a big party.
14: I tell.
18: Isn't he having the UCF fights going on?
14: Oh, yeah. I see, and that's something we got to cover someday.

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6: This great moment in American history is brought to you by...
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6: In November of 1863... President Abraham Lincoln spoke for just over 2 minutes at a battlefield in Gettysburg, Pennsylvania. He spoke less than 300 words, but they served to redefine a nation. At Gettysburg, Lincoln reminded Americans that the Civil War wasn't just about preserving territory. It was about preserving the idea that a nation built on liberty could endure, that it must endure. He spoke of sacrifice, of unfinished work, and of a government of the people, by the people, for the people. In America's darkest hour, Lincoln pointed our nation back to its founding ideals and challenged future generations to live up to them. 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
8: Town Hall, I'm Mary Rose. President Trump says Israel's latest attack on Beirut should not have happened. He said it had attacked a Hezbollah infrastructure site in Beirut today in response to Hezbollah launching projectiles into Israel. And a deadly plane crash has happened in Missouri.
9: 12 people were killed when a plane crashed near the Butler Memorial Airport. Butler is roughly 65 miles south of Kansas City. Missouri Highway Patrol Sergeant Justin Ewing said the plane was taking people up to skydive. Emergency responders got a call that a plane was down and engulfed in fire just before noon Sunday. Teams from the National Transportation Safety Board and Federal Aviation Administration will investigate, according to the Missouri State Patrol. John Scott reporting.
8: Wisconsin Senator Republican Ron Johnson says he has conducted an investigation that demonstrates there was a massive FDA and CDC cover-up regarding the safety of COVID vaccines on children.
10: So the reason they need sophisticated algorithms is because, in general, you're looking for small signals and a bunch of data. On average, since VAERS began, they report about 280 deaths per year associated with some kind of vaccine, anaphylactic shock or whatever. So they have to have sophisticated algorithms. Is there something else going on here? Well, with the advent of the COVID injections, we went from an average of 280 deaths per year reported, 21,000 deaths reported on VAERS associated with the COVID injection. Now, I didn't need a sophisticated algorithm to say that's the safety signals screaming at you.
8: He spoke to the Salem Radio Network. And the U.S. Army is celebrating its 200th

0: 51st birthday on this Flag Day. Senior Army officials took part in a wreath-laying ceremony at Arlington National Cemetery this morning. More on these stories at townhall.com.
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0: There is an outbreak of infant botulism in multi-states.
2: Nara Organics is recalling its organic baby formula after a multi-state outbreak of infant botulism. The product is sold nationwide in Target stores and online. Federal authorities say three babies became ill in April and May in California, Pennsylvania, and Washington after ingesting Nara Organics whole milk organic powdered infant formula. The Food and Drug Administration says the children were hospitalized and given FDA-approved treatment for infant botulism. Infant botulism is rare, but serious. It's caused by bacteria that produce a toxin in the gut. I'm Donna Water.
0: New York City will honor the Knicks, the new NBA champions, with a ticker tape parade. Mayor Zohran Mamdani made the announcement on X late Saturday night after the comeback. Knicks shot past the Spurs 94-90. Breaking news, townhall.com.
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3: With SRN News, I'm Mary Rose. President Trump says Israel's latest attack on Beirut should not have happened. It comes after the IDF announced it had attacked a Hezbollah infrastructure site in Beirut today in response to Hezbollah launching projectiles into Israel. Stormy weather could impact the UFC's Freedom 250 at the White House. The Weather Channel is saying a chance of thunderstorms, heavy downpours, and wind gusts are threatening to delay the outdoor fights. Forecasters also warned about the possibility of lightning, which could trigger an automatic 30-minute freeze on the entire event if it ends up close enough to the White House. And a dozen people are dead after a plane carrying skydivers crashed in Missouri. The plane went down just before 11:30 a.m. this morning near Butler Memorial Airport, which is about 60 miles south of Kansas City. This is SRN News.
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0: SRN News, I'm Mary Rose. President Trump says Israel's latest attack on Beirut should not have happened. It comes after the IDF announced it had attacked a Hezbollah infrastructure site in Beirut today in response to Hezbollah launching projectiles into Israel. A deadly plane crash has happened in Missouri.
1: 12 people were killed when a plane crashed near the Butler Memorial Airport. Butler is roughly 65 miles south of Kansas City. Missouri Highway Patrol Sergeant Justin Ewing said the plane was taking people up to skydive. Emergency responders got a call that a plane was down and engulfed in fire just before noon Sunday. Teams from the National Transportation Safety Board and Federal Aviation Administration will investigate, according to the Missouri State Patrol. John Scott reporting.
0: Wisconsin Senator Republican Ron Johnson says he has conducted an investigation that demonstrates there was a massive FDA and CDC cover-up regarding the safety of COVID vaccines on children.
2: So the reason they need sophisticated algorithms is because, in general, you're looking for small signals and a bunch of data. On average, since VAERS began, they report about 280 deaths per year associated with some kind of vaccine, anaphylactic shock or whatever. So they have to have sophisticated algorithms. Just, is there something else going on here? Well, with the advent of the COVID injections, we went from an average of 280 deaths per year reported. 21,000 deaths were reported on VAERS associated with the COVID injection. Now, I didn't need a sophisticated algorithm to say that's the safety signals screaming at you.
0: He spoke to the Salem Radio Network. And the U.S. Army is celebrating its 251st birthday on this Flag Day. Senior Army officials took part in a wreath-laying ceremony at Arlington National Cemetery this morning. This is SRN News. Americans are rethinking the morality of some things.
3: A new Gallup poll indicates that the number of people who think having a child outside of marriage is moral has fallen sharply in just the last year from 67% to 58%. Support for gambling has also declined from 63% to 57%. Fewer Americans also think fornication and the use of birth control are morally acceptable. It's not clear why there's been such a sharp drop in only 1 year's time. Gallup says this might mark a plateau in the country's liberal drift on social issues. Michael Harrington reported.
0: The Vatican says that Pope Leo has met with six survivors of clergy sexual abuse in Madrid and vowed to consider their suggestions for how the Catholic Church can improve its response to the crisis. The meeting was part of the pontiff's visit to Spain. The country's Catholic hierarchy has only recently begun reckoning with its legacy of abuse and cover-up. This is SRN News. A former member of the NBC Today Show team has passed away.
4: His family says longtime NBC Today Show movie critic Gene Shalit has died. He was 100. Shalit was known for his puffy hair, oversized handlebar mustache, and he loved puns. He started out on the Today Show in 1970 and left in 2010. Longtime producer Guy Ludwig says Gene Shalit amused you. He enlightened and amused whatever subject he was on. His family said Gene Shalit passed away peacefully after 100 years of an amazing life. I'm Ed Donahue.
0: Elon Musk, the world's richest man and now first ever trillionaire, controls a lot of different businesses, electric vehicles, brain implants, underground tunnels, a social media platform once called Twitter, and a rocket maker that blasted off its trading from Wall Street this week. More details at SRNnews.com.
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0: News this hour from Town Hall, I'm Mary Rose. President Trump says Israel's latest attack on Beirut should not have happened. He said it had attacked a Hezbollah infrastructure site in Beirut today in response to Hezbollah launching projectiles into Israel. And a deadly plane crash has happened in Missouri.
1: 12 people were killed when a plane crashed near the Butler Memorial Airport. Butler is roughly 65 miles south of Kansas City. Missouri Highway Patrol Sergeant Justin Ewing said the plane was taking people up to skydive. Emergency responders got a call that a plane was down and engulfed in fire just before noon Sunday. Teams from the National Transportation Safety Board and Federal Aviation Administration will investigate, according to the Missouri State Patrol. John Scott reporting.
0: Wisconsin Senator Republican Ron Johnson says he has conducted an investigation that demonstrates there was a massive FDA and CDC cover-up regarding the safety of COVID vaccines on children.
2: So the reason they need sophisticated algorithms is because, in general, you're looking for small signals and a bunch of data. On average, since VAERS began, they report about 280 deaths per year associated with some kind of vaccine, anaphylactic shock or whatever. So they have to have sophisticated algorithms. Just, is there something else going on here? Well, with the advent of the COVID injections, we went from an average of 280 deaths per year reported. 21,000 deaths were reported on VAERS associated with the COVID injection. Now, I didn't need a sophisticated algorithm to say that's the safety signals screaming at you.
0: He spoke to the Salem Radio Network. And the U.S. Army is celebrating its 251st birthday on this Flag Day. Senior Army officials took part in a wreath-laying ceremony at Arlington National Cemetery this morning. More on these stories at townhall.com.
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0: There is an outbreak of infant botulism in multi-states.
12: Nara Organics is recalling its organic baby formula after a multi-state outbreak of infant botulism. The product is sold nationwide in Target stores and online. Federal authorities say three babies became ill in April and May in California, Pennsylvania, and Washington after ingesting Nara Organics whole milk organic powdered infant formula. The Food and Drug Administration says the children were hospitalized and given FDA-approved treatment for infant botulism. Infant botulism is rare, but serious. It's caused by bacteria that produce a toxin in the gut. I'm Donna Water.
0: New York City will honor the Knicks, the new NBA champions, with a ticker tape parade. Mayor Zohran Mamdani made the announcement on X late Saturday night after the comeback. Knicks shot past the Spurs 94-90. Breaking news, townhall.com. A former member of the NBC Today Show team has passed away.
4: His family says longtime NBC Today Show movie critic Gene Shalit has died. He was 100. Shalit was known for his puffy hair, oversized handlebar mustache, and he loved puns. He started out on the Today Show in 1970 and left in 2010. Longtime producer Guy Ludwig says Gene Shalit amused you. He enlightened and amused whatever subject he was on. His family said Gene Shalit passed away peacefully after 100 years of an amazing life. I'm Ed Donahue.
0: Elon Musk, the world's richest man and now first ever trillionaire, controls a lot of different businesses. Electric vehicles, brain implants, underground tunnels, a social media platform, once called Twitter, and a rocket maker that blasted off its trading from Wall Street this week. 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
3: Breaking news this hour from Town Hall, I'm Mary Rose. President Trump has posted that the deal with the Islamic Republic of Iran is now complete and says the Strait of Hormuz will open immediately. Congratulations to all, he wrote on his social media site. I hereby fully authorize the toll-free opening of the Strait of Hormuz and simultaneously herewith authorize the immediate removal of the U.S. naval blockade. The president added, ships of the world, start your engines, let the oil flow. The president's post came hours before a UFC event at the White House marking his 80th birthday. And he is present, is going to be including a huge UFC fight at the White House. So correspondent Julie Walker has the story.
4: President Trump celebrating turning 80 years old Sunday with a UFC cage fighting event on the White House's South Lawn. The official weigh-in was Saturday at the Ellipses in D.C. There will be 7 fights Sunday night in an event that's also aligning with America's 250th anniversary. Trump's celebration contrasts sharply with Joe Biden's low-key 80th birthday at the White House in 2022. Meanwhile, polls show the public has concerns about his age, mirroring doubts the public had about Biden. Trump's physicians have said the 80-year-old president is in excellent health. I'm Julie Walker.
3: Legislation in 2 of the nation's most populous states could force 3D printers to come equipped with technology blocking them from making guns. A first-of-its-kind law limiting three-dimensional firearm printing recently passed in New York. A similar measure is pending in the California legislature. More on these stories at townhall.com.
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0: This is an SRN News special report. I'm Mary Rose. President Trump and Vice President J.D. Vance both say a deal has been reached with Iran. Correspondent Laura Winters reports.
1: President Trump taking to Truth Social, writing, "The deal with the Islamic Republic of Iran is now complete. Congratulations to all. I hereby fully authorize the toll-free opening of the Strait of Hormuz and simultaneously herewith authorize the immediate removal of the United States naval blockade. Ships of the world, start your engines, let the oil flow." And Vice President J.D. Vance telling Fox News this deal will transform the Middle East for the next 50 years. Laura Winters reporting.
0: Full details of the deal were not immediately available. The signing will be Friday in Switzerland. It's not clear how quickly the strait might reopen. This has been an SRN News special report.
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0: is, quote, comprehensive immigration reform, close quote, which is a, quote unquote, pathway to citizenship, which will fundamentally alter the electorate, because the Democrats have not won the white vote since 1964. They win by convincing people of color that they're victims and by importing more people from third world countries who will be grateful. They're going to be on social services and will pull that lever for the Democratic Party. That's how diabolical this is. That's how disgusting this is. 888-971-SAGE. Do not leave town.
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4: Breaking news this hour from Town Hall, I'm Mary Rose. President Trump and Vice President J.D. Vance both say a deal has been reached with Iran. Correspondent Laura Winters reports.
5: President Trump taking to Truth Social, writing, "The deal with the Islamic Republic of Iran is now complete. Congratulations to all. I hereby fully authorize the toll-free opening of the Strait of Hormuz and simultaneously herewith authorize the immediate removal of the United States naval blockade. Ships of the world, start your engines, let the oil flow." And Vice President J.D. Vance telling Fox News this deal will transform the Middle East for the next 50 years. Laura Winters reporting.
4: The United States is now the world's top oil exporter, surpassing longtime energy giants Saudi Arabia and Russia. Correspondent John Scott reports.
6: New data shows U.S. crude and fuel exports hit about 10.5 million barrels a day in May, the third straight month leading the globe. The surge is driven by booming shale production and disruptions to Russian and Saudi supplies tied to war, sanctions, and infrastructure attacks. Analysts say it's a dramatic turnaround for a nation once heavily dependent on foreign oil. John Scott reporting.
4: The NTSB and FAA will lead the investigation into a plane crash that killed 12 people in Missouri. The Missouri State Highway Patrol said aircraft went down shortly before 11:30 a.m. near the Butler Memorial Airport, which is about 60 miles south of Kansas City. Airport officials said the plane apparently lost power shortly after takeoff and may have been trying to land on a nearby highway when it crashed into a field. Troopers shut down business Interstate 49 in both directions. More on these stories at townhall.com.
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4: Lawmakers will try to find a fix for Georgia's banned vote counting method. Correspondent Julie Walker reports.

0: Georgia lawmakers are expected to try to clean up an election mess of their own making when they return to the Capitol this week for a special session. The election system used throughout the political battleground state relies on a QR code printed on ballots to tally the votes. 2 years ago, legislators passed a law barring the use of that barcode for the official vote count beyond July 1st of this year, but no replacement method of tabulating votes was ever implemented. Meanwhile, the Secretary of State's office and the State Election Board have further muddied the waters by issuing conflicting guidance about how votes should be cast and counted. I'm Julie Walker.
1: It's calm in the Big Apple today after emotional Knicks fans took to the streets to celebrate winning the NBA championship last night. Breaking news and analysis at townhall.com.
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4: 888-971-SAGE, 888-971-7243. I am Larry Elder. We are Salem News Channel. So much to get to between now and the next couple of hours. Graham Plattner, as you know, has won the Democratic Senate primary in Maine. And The View's Sonny Hostin supports him. Says the days of us taking the high ground are over. When have Democrats taken the high ground? We'll go down history lane on that one. Jasmine Crockett called a conviction of Carmelo Anthony racist. And get this. Some major media outlets are describing the jury that found him guilty of first-degree murder as all white. It was not. I guess if you're Asian, Hispanic, or Middle Eastern, you're considered to be white. Whoopi Goldberg trashes Donald Trump for spending on the reflecting pool in D.C., on the ballroom, and on the memorial arch he plans to build in Washington, D.C. She says, taxpayers don't have open wallets. I just love it when Democrats are concerned about taxpayer spending. After all the money wasted for COVID, all the money wasted on the homeless, all the money wasted on fraud, Obamacare, we can go down the list. Ted Cruz confronted Hawaii Senator Mazie Hirono when she was going back over the bad old days in America and said, "We used to have poll taxes." We? I think she means her party. All of this and more, 888-971-SHGE, 888-971-7243. Hakeem Jeffries is dismissing the L.A. homeless voting fraud scandal, calls it a far-right conspiracy theory. We're going to get into that. But first, word about Spencer Pratt not making the general election to face Mayor Karen Bass in November. Reading an article this morning in the L.A. Times about it. It's all about the number of people who supported Spencer Pratt who are very dissatisfied. And you read the article, you'll find out exactly why I was so reluctant to believe that he, in fact, could win. Somebody wrote me a letter and called me Debbie Downer. I haven't had a sex change operation. I'm not transitioning. But I know this city. And in this city, as is the case with much of California, the word Republican is a four-letter word. It causes people not to think clearly. I mentioned this before. Spencer Pratt talked about homeless zombies defecating and urinating in public places. And I say again, L.A. in particular has voter zombies that step over the poop and step around the urine and then vote for the very same people that are doing nothing to deal with the problem. L.A. Times points out, as I have, that Republicans make up just 15% of registered voters. And a woman who supported him is quoted extensively in the article. Her name is Megan Daum, D-A-U-M, L.A. writer, podcaster, and former L.A. Times columnist. She endorsed Pratt. Quote, "I know a lot of people are disappointed," she said. "They're saying, okay, now what? What can we do?" And the article talks about how his candidacy resonated with a lot of people who are concerned about the poop, concerned about the homelessness. And they quote a guy named Dan Schnur, a longtime polyscience professor at USC. He says, the question is, what now? Can he shape this movement, this raw emotion, into a movement? He says his impact was less ideological than attitudinal. Quote, he wasn't convincing the voters to become more conservative. He was convincing them that it was okay for them to vent their anger in an unconventional way, close quote. And he talks about the AI videos that were produced by him and by others. Now, this is the money part of the article. Long article, but the money part's right here. And I'm quoting. Whatever their concerns about the status quo, many Angelenos were unwilling to vote for a Republican. Let me read that again. Whatever their concerns about the status quo, many Angelenos were unwilling to vote for a Republican. And then the article refers again to the woman, former LA Times writer, who endorsed him, now podcaster, Megan Daum. Quote, during the course of the campaign, Daum said she had numerous conversations with Angelenos who said, I can't associate with anybody who voted for Trump. I can't have them in my house. I can't have a conversation with them. I want nothing to do with them. End of quote. And as you know, Trump said positive things about Spencer Pratt. Didn't endorse him formally. And Pratt was guarded about the kind things that President Trump said about him. Said, I want anybody's support. I don't need to have an endorsement from anybody, he said. My endorsement are Democrat mothers with children who want to take their kids to a park without stepping on needles. But this, to quote the last line in that movie about Los Angeles starring Jack Nicholson, forget about it, Jake. This is Chinatown. And the article says he talked about homelessness. It resonated with a lot of people. A lot of people got angry. Quote, during his campaign, Pratt did not express support for Trump or the Make America Great Again movement. He insisted he was a nonpartisan candidate running on social issues. And as I'm reading about this, by the way, think about what they're going to do to Steve Hilton, who was formally endorsed by Trump, was happy about his endorsement, accepted it. Here's what the article said about this. Listen to this. Again, front page article, LA Times this morning. And this article will be fed to the feeds of a lot of people who get their news on Microsoft and Apple and Google and Yahoo and TikTok and YouTube. Here's what the LA Times article says about Trump and about Trump's positive comments about Spencer Pratt and about Pratt saying, hey, I'm a nonpartisan guy. I'm running on local issues. Quote, but even if Pratt was not explicitly MAGA, his reality TV theatrics mixed with anti-establishment populism were so MAGA-coded that he struggled to persuade disaffected liberal Angelenos. What does that even mean? But even if Pratt was not explicitly MAGA, his reality TV theatrics mixed with anti-establishment populism were so MAGA-coded that he struggled to persuade disaffected liberal Angelenos. He referred to the homeless as fentanyl zombies. He railed against California socialism. He called bass basura, which is Spanish for trash. When Trump spoke of Pratt telling reporters, I heard he's a big MAGA person, Nithya Raman, who's now number two and will be facing Karen Bass and in general, Nithya Raman was quick to share Trump's remarks on social media, warning Angelenos that Pratt was wildly out of step with their views. End of quote. You see the point? I don't need to go any further. And trust me, the videos regarding Steve Hilton will show him standing next to Trump over and over and over again. And they're going to say, stop Republican takeover. Not Javier Becerra has great ideas about what to do about homelessness, what to do about the cost of living, what to do about the price of a home, price of gas, price of electricity. Stop the Republican takeover. 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
2: Breaking news this hour from Town Hall, I'm Mary Rose. The Iran war is over. Correspondent John Scott reports.
3: President Trump posts on Truth Social, "This great deal will bring peace and security to the whole region. Many presidents have tried to make peace with Iran, and all have failed before me." The president continued, "The leaders of the region have, for the first time, found a president who can help them achieve real peace. With the opening of the strait upon the signing of the deal on Friday, for purposes of mine removal, oil will flow on both ends again for the region and the world." President Donald J. Trump.
2: A European fashion brand is facing backlash after controversial comments by its founder. Correspondent Ken Lorman reports.
4: Danish clothing executive Tobias Sloth is under fire for posting Islam as the one thing he would remove from Earth in a LinkedIn survey. The remark sparked accusations of racism and widespread outrage, putting his brand Norse Projects at risk of boycotts. Sloth has since apologized and deleted the comment, but criticism continues, highlighting how negative statements about Islam can quickly escalate into a global reputational crisis. Ken Lorman reporting.
2: Kentucky Senator Mitch McConnell has been hospitalized. A statement from McConnell's office says he was admitted on Sunday morning and is receiving excellent care. The reason for his hospitalization or his current condition is still unknown. The 84-year-old Republican has represented Kentucky in the U.S. Senate since 1984 and served as majority leader from 2015 to 2021. McConnell was hospitalized earlier this year after experiencing flu-like symptoms. More on these stories at townhall.com.
5: Picture warm Gulf breezes, turquoise waters, white sand beaches. Now, at Evenings of Conversation with Salem Media's Mike Gallagher, Scott Jennings, Larry O'Connor, and Jennifer Horn. This November, sail from Fort Lauderdale to the...
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6: On July 4th, 1776, a group of seemingly ordinary men made an extraordinary decision in a small room in Philadelphia. They put their names to a document that would change the world. The Declaration of Independence wasn't just a breakup letter for King George. It was a bold statement of principle that our rights don't come from government, but from God, that all men are created equal, and that liberty is worth risking everything for. Today, 250 years later, those words still matter, because America isn't just a place. It's an idea born in courage, sustained by sacrifice, and passed from generation to generation. 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